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2: From ABC News, I'm Chuck Severson. Something that could worry the oil markets and others, knowing that Iran has nearly completely shut down oil tanker traffic in the Strait of Hormuz. Iran-backed Houthi rebels claiming responsibility for a deadly attack on a Saudi Arabian oil facility at a Yemeni Red Sea port, killing at least seven people. ABC's Marcus Moore.
3: The back and forth following the weekend announcement that Iran is close to a deal with Oman to secure a route through part of the Strait of Hormuz. But Iran now making new demands on the U.S., including lifting the naval blockade and withdrawing American forces from around Iran. While Iranian officials say no active negotiations are underway, President Trump, in an interview with Axios, said the U.S. is, quote, semi-negotiating with Iran. We are low-keying it, he said. We're watching Iran with its huge inflation and the fact that they have no money.
2: More calls for Ohio Republican Congressman Max Miller to drop out of his reelection race. He denies allegations of abuse. Moderate Democrats announcing a major ad campaign targeting the Democratic Socialists of America. Progressive Democrats are responding, including New York Congresswoman Alexandria Ocasio-Cortez on ABC's This Week.
4: We believe in respecting the outcomes of elections and governing democratically.
5: AOC saying that life and the time she spent on the workplace of Capitol Hill has given her a little bit of pause. She even said that some of the rhetoric that progressives used during the pandemic has not aged well. And she quoted a New York City councilman who said to her, quote, woke one was crazy.
2: ABC News national correspondent Stephen Portnoy in Washington. AOC is seen as a leading Democrat in the party, according to party officials. Remains of the two pilots killed in the Friday crash of a firefighting helicopter in Utah have been recovered. Don Nelson, the second winningest coach in NBA history, who won five championships as a player with the Boston Celtics, died today, says his family. He was 86. You're listening to ABC News.
6: Here's the official forecast for tonight. Partly cloudy, 73. Mostly sunny tomorrow. Afternoon rain and thunderstorms possible. 91 for the high heat index, making it feel like 102. Tomorrow night, mostly clear, 74. Tuesday, mostly sunny early. Scattered showers and thunderstorms by midday with a high of 92. For Tuesday night, more rain and thunderstorms down to 74. Wednesday, showers, thunderstorms, and 91. I'm Craig Allen on Talk Radio 102.3.
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13: 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And Morgan, it is always great to talk to you as we break down some of the most important aspects of our listeners' money, retirement, all of those important things.
14: Absolutely. Dana, always good to hear your voice. And for those who are tuning in for the first time, we sure appreciate it. And those of you that are regulars to the program, thanks for your consistency. And we have found that there's always something new or new to us that we might hear that will help us kind of get to this thing called retirement and successfully navigate through this thing called retirement. So welcome to all.
13: Well, we're going to start with some bad news, Morgan. Here is a number that should stop everyone in their tracks. 56% of American adults have no legacy plan at all. That means no will, no trust, no power of attorney, no power of medical, nothing. 56%, yeah. If you're among that group, we're here to tell you don't panic, but also don't put it off any longer. Today, Morgan, is the day we're going to help folks take action.
14: Oh, absolutely. Let me just share first. We have education. I have education in the area of law. I am not a practicing licensed attorney, never have been, don't pretend or hold myself out as one. We work with many wonderful attorneys throughout the city, state, and country, depending on where folks are. But what I do offer is a picture of how all of this stuff works. And that's what often gets confusing is they'll say, well, I went to this lawyer because I heard this on the radio. And they may go down one path, but there are multiple paths to deal with as you're dealing with your estate plan. And there are not only multiple paths, but there are also things while you're alive and things when you've passed away. And we hear all sorts of misinformation. And so what I want to do is create clarity. The attorneys that we work with, they do not pay me. I do not pay them. We never have. Don't plan on starting now. So our main focus is to make sure people get really good information. And we just offer this as a service. So I just want to let kind of lay that out as the template of this conversation. So first things first, let's just talk about do-it-yourself legal work versus having a licensed attorney. Let's just go down that path, because there's a lot of, TV ads, you know, and you've got names of different organizations. Let me share with you what happens and what we've discovered over the 25 years we've been doing this. One, you can actually go online, and we've seen this, where there are wills, right?
15: Oh, yeah.
14: Perfectly fine. We've seen them hold up. The first thing, my will is good. That's all I need. Well, now we get to the living will. Do this or don't do this to preserve or prolong my life. Well, most do-it-yourself documents that we've seen over the years, it's like a light switch. There's an on and off. You can give me everything to keep me here, take away everything, and let me die, right? Don't do anything to preserve or prolong my life.
15: Yeah.
14: Well, what we've discovered is that, you know, do all or do nothing doesn't really talk about that middle ground that says, you know, I'd like hydration. I'd like pain meds. I'd like to, you know, try to do as much as you can, but don't artificially keep me here. Well, there's not a box for that most of the time that we see on these do-it-yourself documents. And so most people jump immediately to take away everything, let me go, but they don't think about the rest of the story because they're just doing this online or whatever the case may be. So the wheels on the wagon start to wobble. Now you get to powers of attorney for money and health, and now some of the wheels begin to actually fall off.
15: Yeah.
14: This is, I'm very much alive, but I can't function. I don't know my name. I can't make good decisions. We have found over the years, as we just interact with folks, a lot of organizations, financial institutions, banks, custodians, the big names that you know, brokerage firms, hospitals, nursing home, they don't like do-it-yourself documents because here's why. This is what we've heard over the years. We don't know how many of these were done. So if all of a sudden you've got three people that you gave this to, but the first two, I've had a falling out with them. This is the real one.
15: Yeah.
14: And someone comes in to make decisions. They just don't know. And so we have found on more than one occasion, these financial institutions and or healthcare institutions are going, no, we'd kind of like to have a licensed attorney having done this so that we're not liable for interacting with someone that you don't really want to have in the mix. I've written on this subject and I've kind of organized all the documents. And so the first thing is we're just not a big fan of do-it-yourself legal documents. It's kind of like building a house. You know, you can paint, Dana. Mm-hmm. You can do a lot of things on your own. But installing like the gas lines
15: right.
14: for your gas Viking stove, right? Well, there's a place for a licensed professional because the consequences, I could blow up the house. Or the gas leaks and I've got people falling out going to the hospital. The consequences of the do-it-yourself legal work doesn't get fully discussed because the people who try to sell it and take that one step further for do-it-yourself trust work.
15: Yeah.
14: There are some things that you can do, like the will, but it gets increasingly more scrutinized, probably the best word, the further you go with powers of attorney, health, money, living wills, et cetera. If you have the means, and most people do, find a licensed attorney, and you can literally Google search lawyers within 5 miles of my house, and you could probably swing your arms and hit 20 of them,
15: yeah.
14: right? Most of the time, this is a commodity for most people. The second thing that we do is the different ways in which money and or assets move. This notion that probate is evil and non-probate is better, well, that just depends on what your situation is. Because, see, most people have a problem with probate, right? So you got the documents, wills, living wills, health and financial powers of attorney, that would flow through probate. The court has the final say, no matter what you write. And for most folks, it's not a problem. Problems usually arise because the documents were out of date or incomplete. So people often think, well, you know, my Aunt Edna and my Uncle Oscar, you know, they had a problem because it's like, well, were the documents up to date and complete? A lot of folks go, oh, I didn't realize that was the reason there was a problem, rather than it's just probate's a problem because I heard a radio show. Probate's neither evil nor holy. It's been around for about 1,000 years, part of English legal history. It's to settle debts and distribute assets. So the first is who's doing them, and then also make sure they're complete. Then people start going in down this path of, well, should I have a trust or a will? Well, first, the documents are wills, living wills, and powers of attorney for health and money. Who controls them? If they go through probate, the court's going to have the final say. If you say, well, I don't want the court to have the final say, like, for example, you set up a revocable living trust. A revocable living trust has a will, health and financial powers of attorney in it, but it also has this document that gives you and the family power not the court. Well, that's really helpful if you've got bickering kids, blended families, special needs, right? You love everyone equally, but you want to treat those two differently. Property in different states, states of a certain size, a desire to control from the grave. I love my kids, but they couldn't keep a dollar if I taped it to their wrist, right?
15: Yeah.
14: So you have all of those things that now you being in control of it could have merit. And then you have the final where things move by contract, right? You've named people as beneficiaries on your forms, transfer on death, payable on death, your brokerage account that holds your IRA. You've named people. So what most folks don't get is the different ways that money moves. How things move to surviving spouses is different than non-spouses. What are the documents and who controls them and whether a licensed person should do it or not? All we work to do is make sure that we articulate exactly how stuff works. And then based on your situation, you choose rather than we've had more than our share of conversations with folks that says, you know, I heard this show that said trusts are good and probate is bad. Come to us and get your trust done. And so hopefully that makes sense, folks. And the number to call that we've mentioned many times on the show, let me share it again, 800-887-9647. Call that number. You'll get a complimentary copy of my book, Building a Better Retirement. You'll have a face-to-face Zoom, a face-to-face in person, maybe a conference call where we unpack the four key areas of retirement, the building blocks, the load-bearing walls, the pillars, if you will. We look at estate planning. How do you make sure that you leave stuff to those you love and not those you don't? Taxes. How do you make sure you don't pay a dime more than you have to? Risk management, healthcare, longevity, all those things, of the risks that can happen in retirement. And then finally, investing in income. How do you make sure that your plan has contemplation that I'm working to make sure that I don't run out of money and those I love and leave behind are going to be well taken care of. And so folks, those are the issues. And just as we've kind of begun to unpack the suitcase, there's a lot of that misinformation about trusts and wills and powers of attorney. Our main goal is to make sure that you get good information that allows you to make the best decision for you and for your family to those you love and leave behind. Remember the number, 800-887-9647.
15: One of the peculiar things in this space is that awareness, folks, is high about the need to get these things done. But for some reason, and the percentages bear this out, action year after year stays stubbornly low. So everyone knows they need to get this stuff done, but they keep kicking the can down the road.
14: Mm-hmm.
15: Now it's time just to get it done. 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
8: You know, one of the things that we hear a lot, Dana, is, that's for rich people.
7: Yeah.
8: You know, so in addition to a lack of understanding of how total estate planning works, the other is, I can just do this on my own, because anytime I'd hire a lawyer, that's for rich people. So there's just a lot of misinformation. And what we share is everyone needs a plan to make sure that the stuff that they have, the people that they love can help them, and the people that they love get it, rather than, I'm just assuming it's all going to be okay.
7: Right.
8: We've found that almost right information can sometimes be more dangerous than fully false information, right? Usually, sure. That's not right. But boy, that sounds really good. And so we hear a lot of almost right information. And so the first thing that we've discovered after 25 years is having an estate plan, however big or small, kind of like building a house, a 3-bedroom, 2-bath is just as important as a 13-bedroom, 12-bath, right? They're all important based on what you've got. Because if you go, it'll be fine, I don't need it, I don't need anything, then you die with what's called intestacy. Kind of like, you know, you think about testamentary, you speak, you testify. People stand up in church or wherever, I'm going to testify. Well, if you don't speak, the court will. And so many times people go, I'll be fine. And they don't realize if they don't have it in place up to date, then intestacy law decides who gets what. And I'm not saying that it's

0: Not you, but now the coup, you've now said, I didn't testify. Now someone's going to testify on your behalf, and they'll hire an administrator, and the court then, you know, jumps into the forum and says, okay, here's what we're going to say. Here's what we're going to do. And the court may not, you know, they appoint guardians, and, you know, if they're minor children, asset can get stuck in probate, and it's cost and legal fees and time, et cetera. So it's kind of like, what was that? Was it Amco Transmission, AA, Hong Kong MCO? Why do I remember that? I don't know, Dana. But it was, you know, you hear the rattling of the car. You can either pay it now, fix it, or do it later. You see these ads where there's the check engine light.
1: Yeah.
0: You know, it's like, oh, I'm going to put some tape over that. That's annoying me. Well, we can either address on the front end, or you can repair or replace an engine on the back end. It's just, it's like, oh, I don't want to do this. But not dealing with it can create more problems. And when you begin to break it down and actually have a, what we call a tour guide, you know, we're just trying to help people along the path. We're not saying go to this lawyer, go to that lawyer. That's up to you. But have a path that makes sense that will hold up under scrutiny so that you have confidence in your plan rather than, you know, I've done everything really well, but I've got this gaping hole. And I haven't done anything about it because I don't really want to, you know, jump in. It's a little bit scary. And I've seen this regardless of people's net worth. I've seen multimillionaires and multi-thousandaires have the same, you know, aversion to this whole topic. Let's make it more approachable. Break it down. We'll sometimes have conference calls with the attorneys because there's a piece that they do. Here's a piece that client you will do. And people go, wow, now that I'm understanding it and I have someone walking along with me, that's not necessarily trying to bump up the price. There's higher confidence level rather than there's uncertainty, nervousness, et cetera. So it's for everyone. You got to make sure that you have a plan. And so those are some of the things that we have found are really helpful for folks trying to navigate this thing called estate planning, legacy planning.
1: Can you also talk a little bit about the shifting nature of just the retirement plan? And that encompasses all of the things we've already talked about. You know, that old retirement playbook, Morgan, where you work until 62, collect a pension, coast for 20 years, that doesn't exist anymore. People are living so much longer. For the most part, the pensions are out the window. You know, I know this. 1 in 3 healthy women will live to age 95.
0: And I believe it.
1: Is it for a healthy couple? There's a 20% chance one partner lives to 100. How do we fund that in this decade and beyond, Morgan? And we have to look at that. And that's why the retirement plans, as you build your better retirement, are changing.
0: Exactly. And see, what we've discovered is, first, very few people have a documented income plan. And when we look at investing, income, assets, and we map it out till the into the 90s. We look at taxes. We look at all sorts of things to say, is more money coming in than flowing out? Well, see, we will often do this for the spouses and how money passes the law and certain types of money. See, for example, if most of your assets are IRA assets, there's lots of privileges for surviving spouses where they can title it into their name as if it was theirs from the beginning. Well, then all of a sudden you pivot and say, okay, well, we've lost the spouse. Now this investing in income, now it's going to go to non-spouses. Well, there are rules that change. Well, for example, if you have a brokerage account and let's say you own it individually and you want it to transfer on death to your two children, well, there's what's called a step up in basis. So there are tax rules about the kind of money. So if all of a sudden my brokerage account, which may hold Google, Apple, Facebook, that then goes to the kids, non-spousal, and it steps up. So whatever taxes may be due at death are based on the value at the time of death, not the value at purchase. Then you have IRA money, 401k money, where the rules are radically different between spouses and non-spouses. So all of a sudden, you know, we're saying, well, now a spouse passes and now it goes to the surviving non-spouses. Well, this is IRA money. Well, how does that look for them? Well, there's a 10-year rule that kicks in.
1: Yeah.
0: If it's non-IRA, like an annuity, there's a 5-year tax rule that kicks in. There are things that you have to do every single year. And so what we've discovered is when you're looking at the estate plan, spouse to spouse is one set of rules. Spouse to non-spouse is another set of rules.
1: Yeah.
0: And taxes and legal intersect with investing. And that's why we stay really busy, folks, because people are going, why am I not hearing this? Because this industry, and I'll speak on behalf of our industry, is very siloed. You know, I spent a lot of time on farms when I was working at a dairy in Oklahoma and driving the trucks from one place to another. Silos. We've all seen them, right? If you go out into the country, grain elevators. Well, legal folks are kind of a silo. Perfectly fine, but they do their stuff that's in their silo. Maybe it's wheat. Then you go to another silo, and that's CPA, and it's got barley in it. Then you go to another, it's the insurance people. Well, you got corn in that silo, right? Is this making sense? Then you go to the investing. It's like, well, corn people don't talk to wheat people. Uh-huh. Don't talk to barley people. They're perfectly fine in and of themselves, but they're not intersecting and connecting. And you're trying to make sure all of it connects. And that's what we've discovered over the years is the differences in the types of access to expertise. How do you pull it all together? And not unlike, not to mix too many metaphors, but as you're building a house, contractors, painters, HVAC people, brick masons, siding people, building a pool and a patio, these are all different expertises, if you will. And how do you make sure they all come together? As you have a GC, a general contractor that coordinates to make sure that the house is built according to your plan versus you're trying to make sure that this happened and this happened and this happened. And it's like, well, I don't have that expertise. How do I know that this is being done right? Well, I read some stuff online and I'm hoping I got all the information right. There's too much, folks, and you've seen it. And that's why we do what we do, to make sure that all of this comes together. And remember that number we've mentioned on the show. It's 800-887-9647. And when you call in, you'll get a complimentary copy of my book, Building a Better Retirement. You'll have a chance for some one-on-one. It's a complimentary session. Zoom face-to-face, in-person face-to-face, conference call. Whatever works. And we cover these four areas: investing in income to make sure you don't run out, estate planning, how do you make sure those you love get the legacy that you want to leave behind, and they also help you while you're still here. Risk management, mortality, morbidity. We have healthcare professionals that we work with. Longevity, what if you are 96? How do you plan for that? And then taxes. There's prep and planning. We have CPAs that we work with. If you do your own, that's great. But there's also tax planning that says, how do we make sure that in the end, those that I love whose pictures are on the phone or on the fridge get the stuff, not the government.
1: Yeah.
0: And so, folks, those are the areas. And if you're going, boy, this sounds like I could maybe benefit from another conversation, call 800-887-9647. If you've done a great job, we'd be happy to be affirming that to you, to say, way to go. You may have been unsure. Let us put an affirmation that, yeah, you've done great. And if there are some gaps, we'd love to explore how we might be able to be a solution to give you that retirement that you've always dreamed about and want to have confidence in. Call the number 800-887-9647.
1: So this is crazy. Studies show that a lot of you listening out there, a lot of people, fear outliving their savings more than they fear death itself. And that is a profound statement about retirement anxiety. But it does not have to be that way. That's why we do what we do here on the program, Building a Better Retirement. And mm-hmm. Even if you don't have anxiety around it, maybe you just have questions about it, or you've worked with someone else in the past and you just want my friends at Hill & Hill Financial to take a look under the hood. We should not have this many people out there, Morgan, with that much anxiety over all of these things that really, at the end of the day, can be controlled if you just mm-hmm. want to make that call.
0: Yeah. And as we've been discussing, part of it is because of these different groups. You know, I've got too often people who look like me, all they really do is paint. People who look like me, all they do is really shingle roofs. They may build pools. They may build patios. But they look like, oh, I do everything. And you can go from apprehension and discomfort to confidence. And again, it's not saying that some risk you may want to avoid, some risk you may want to manage. That just, what's my income source? How do I know that it's stable and or guaranteed? And do I map it out for 25 to 30 years? What about, should I keep the insurance policy? Do you need long-term care protection? Let's get some answers to those rather than everything has to be, I buy this or I buy that.
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4: 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I am not here to judge you. 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
1: 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We will send you out a copy of Morgan's book, Building a Better Retirement. And part of that building, Morgan, has to include a discussion about where you plan to save your money. And then from where do you start drawing down that money when it's time to retire? And people always, really, really focus on the saving part, which is important, and not as much on the how do I spend it part.
0: Exactly. My bias, my belief is that everyone deserves to have a documented income plan that looks at all sources and streams of money, adjusted for cost of living and inflation, for somewhere, if you're retiring in your early 60s, 25 to 30 years. And you can document it with whatever it is for you versus, well, that's for multimillionaires. It's like, no, it's for you. So again, like building, I've got enough boards and bricks for a 3-bedroom house. I've got enough boards and bricks. I want to build a 13-bedroom house. Doesn't matter, but it's your house. And so one of the things that we have looked at is when you map that plan out, then the second part is the stuff that you've got, right? The assets. How much do you need to create income and how much can you then have for growth? And we've jokingly said income is roofs, rooms, floors, and doors. So let's just say I need every board and brick to build this house, and it's a roof, it's a room, it's a floor, it's a door. I wanted a pergola with a patio and a pool and a fire pit, but I just didn't have enough, right? So I need all of it for income because I live in this house. I don't really have a whole lot for growth for the fun stuff in the patio because I don't live on the patio. I live in the house. So the first thing we do is we map out the plan and then say, how much do you need for income? How much can you then have for growth? Then the next piece is a more detailed discussion of risk. Most people, when you do the risk profiles, and we do them, I'm moderate, I'm conservative, I'm aggressive, I'm moderately aggressive, I'm moderately conservative. And you check these boxes and there's a scoring process. It's like, okay, so how does that actually play out? Well, we have been reminded June 2022, moderately conservative portfolios, right? The ones that, hey, I'm going to live off this money. I don't want a lot of risk in there. They were down across the country somewhere between 15 and 17%.
1: Yeah.
0: Well, why is that? Well, things that should have moved differently, right? Stock stuff and bond stuff. Well, they moved more in sync. And what that brings up is the topic of sequence of return risk. See, I did was teaching a class and we looked at someone's portfolio from basically 1990 to the end of 99 and 2000 to the end of 2010, both 10 years. Both started with $1 million and both took out 5% per year. Well, if you did the math, the $1 million in 1990 at the end of 1999, taking out 5%, $1 million was worth about $1,150,000.
1: Okay.
0: Why? The sequence of the returns in the 90s, the ups were bigger than the downs were bad. Mm-hmm. Well, then you go to 2000 and 2010. Same scenario, $1 million, 5% drawdown, decade. $1 million is now about $154,000 based on my recollection.
1: Wow.
0: Holy smokes. Why? The sequence of the returns. The downs were worse than the ups were better. and you made no forward progress and you're eating into your returns. The sequence of the returns was on a downward slide versus an upward slide, upward slope.
1: Yeah.
0: And so people go, nobody ever talks about this. So when we look at risk, one of the things we need to look for income is volatility. And see, the industry, kind of their answer to this problem is take out less. You may have read articles. Well, instead of the 4% rule, take out 3.8 or 3. So it's like the answer to the problem is you live on less.
1: Yep.
0: So you can't have fun because someone's not solving the problem that
1: right.
0: you need solved. So then you can start getting into, well, what are some things that lack the volatility that still earn enough return? So you can have something that lacks volatility, a CD that's earning 3.5. Well, that may avoid losing principal, but I might spend my principal because I'm not earning enough to keep up. See, there's interest rate inflation risk. There's volatility risk. Well, can there be investments that give me a stable return without up and down volatility in the market?
1: Yeah.
0: Well, the answer is yeah. Does that mean that they're risk-free? No, there might be market risk, but they protect it to a certain level. There are things, certain types of investments that will say, we'll give you a buffer that as long as the market doesn't go below negative 30, we'll shield you. There are some that don't go up and down in the market at all. Public companies that have private dividends that just don't trade on the exchange. So there's no volatility risk, but there could be credit risk, right? What if the company on the New York Stock Exchange goes kaplooey? So we simply highlight there are about a half a dozen risks that are below I'm moderate. Well, what about volatility?
1: Yep.
0: What about market risk? What about interest rate duration? What do you mean I have to stay in this investment for a decade? I can't start getting any money for 5 years. I need it in 5 minutes. So are we looking at all the options, all the choices that truly meet your need to manage and or avoid risk that match up with the income plan? And do you have enough to make sure that it's stable, it meets your need, but you know what risks you're managing and risk you're avoiding? Dana, I have some folks that let's just say they only need, I'll just throw out a number. Let's say I need $100,000 to live. That's our expenses, our fun, our travel.
1: Okay.
0: And you have $2 million. Well, and I'm not advocating this. I'm just giving you as an example. Could you put that $2 million in a series of guaranteed fixed rate stuff that produces $100,000? The answer right now in the marketplace is yeah. I'm not advocating it. You don't want all your eggs in one basket, but I'm simply sharing that you don't have to take a risk to achieve something if you can achieve it without it. And many times people go, well, why isn't anyone telling me this? Mm-hmm. It's because many times how people are paid drives how they suggest. It's like, oh, well, if you put all your money there, I'm not going to make as much money. And I'm not saying that people are bad. I'm not saying that folks do it. But I will often challenge some of my colleagues to say, why did you put them in that 10-year something versus this 5-year something? Because the 5-year has a guarantee and the 10-year doesn't. Well, the commission on the 10-year is higher than the commission on the 5. This is what you're trying to build versus I'm trying to convince you to buy the boards and bricks that I'm promoting. I just think the 21st century has brought a new set of challenges. And I think that's our role as advisors to give language and voice to the things that are upsetting and then offer ABC solutions, pros and cons, goods and bads, recommendation, then you decide. And all of a sudden people go, you know what? This isn't as scary as I thought versus I know that something's not. It's kind of like, you know, I've gone to chiropractors. Dana, do you go to chiropractors? A lot of people go to chiropractors.
1: Sure.
0: And you know when that part of your body is slightly out of joint? It's not killing you, but you know something's like, and then when you go, and some people go, I hate chiropractors. I'm not making a plug for chiropractors, but those who have, and they go, okay, my lower back, yep, you pop that back into place, or my knee, you know, an old racquetball injury pops back into place. It's like, okay, now it feels good to walk. It felt a little uncomfortable. I didn't like it, but it wasn't killing me. But now that it's back in, oh, that's it. And I have folks going, that's it. That's what we're talking about is putting things on the computer, on paper, looking at a variety of choices in all the areas of retirement to give language to what you need and options that are available and the pros and cons of each so that you have better options to decide how you're going to live this next 25 to 30 years. Remember the number to call. It's 800-887-9647. And when you call, complimentary copy of my book, Building a Better Retirement. face-to-face in an office, face-to-face over Zoom, a conference call, whatever works for you that will unpack investing in income, risk management, estate planning, tax planning. And at the end of between 60 to 90 minutes, we'll give you a diagnosis. Here's what we see. If we can help you, we will. If we can affirm that you've already done a great job, it'd be our privilege so that you have confidence. That's the key. Confidence in the structure that you build, that you can live in this and you then leave a legacy when you're done with it. 800-887-9647.
1: And are there gaps anywhere in your structure? They will help you identify those and close those gaps. We haven't even talked about actual healthcare costs, the raw healthcare costs in retirement, Morgan, which is something you fold into every single meeting. Okay, with
0: all of our conversation. I've had people when they're
1: all of that
0: below age 65, and I'll ask the question. I said, well, do you have healthcare? Well, no, I'm just, I'm trying to run the gap. You know, I'm feeling pretty spunky,
1: right?
0: 62 to 65. It's like, well, that doesn't mean the person who's driving, who rear ends you, they're on the same program as you.
1: Amen. Amen.
0: And it's the cost that could cripple you. Like literally, it could bankrupt you. And one of the things that I've discovered, even when people get into Medicare, that's why we have Medicare planners on our team, that we have, you know, strategic relationships with for years. Dana, I'll go, okay, you have AB. Yeah, we're good. Government covers me. I'm solid. I go, you do know that you have unlimited exposure for liability of cost, right?
1: Yep.
0: And people go, what? Well, no, this is AB. This is the government. They protect me and they're doing everything for me. I said, but they don't provide protection against unlimited liability. So you could be bankrupted because the cost of the hospital was $1 million. And they look at me stunned. I said, that's what Medigap is, right? Medicare supplement. And then do you need to have government plan or should you have private like Medicare Advantage? When does that make sense? And so we unpack this to say, you got to have a plan. If you're trying to bridge a gap and you know, maybe there's catastrophic coverage, we just want to make sure that the devastating event that could literally cripple you in real time or figuratively, do you have a plan to cover that? And let's talk about it objectively rather than too often people who look like me will just gloss over it because we don't deal with healthcare. 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But get folks who talk like this to make sure that you have the plan that works for you and for your family.
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31: Welcome on back to the program, everyone. 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A lot of people are gearing up, Morgan, to be around family. Maybe you are traveling to see family for the holidays. We don't want to tee up any big grievances or fights over
0: the airing of grievances.
31: Thanksgiving table. But hey, you could say, look, Morgan was talking about some of these difficult things on the program, and I think we need to talk about it. There's no harm in that.
0: None. And one of the things that I just want to tee up, and again, remember that number to call, folks, 800-887-9647. I'm going to put my legal knowledge hat on. First of all, I'm not a practicing licensed attorney. I'm not one, have no plans to become one. We had plenty in the family. But I do have things on walls, data that says I've learned about the law, mm-hmm. and I've been educated in how these things work when it comes to estate planning. There's, a lot of misinformation. One, here's one of the things that I hear. Well, I can be my own attorney. Do it yourself. Well, there's certain things that you perhaps can do yourself, but, you know, some of these powers of attorney for your money, you know, these financial institutions aren't real keen on do-it-yourself financial work. 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
4: From ABC News, I'm Chuck Sievertson. A crisis of not enough of a basic necessity of life. Over 180,000 U.S. citizens are facing rotating water shutoffs and rationing in Puerto Rico. There's a severe drought, no significant rain in the forecast. ABC's Andrew Dimbert.
5: Puerto Rico's governor says she's working with the federal government on the crisis, but the island's congressional representative in Washington is urging the governor to request a disaster declaration from President Trump that would open up resources from FEMA. He also says that Puerto Rican National Guard troops who were deployed to Washington, D.C. should be sent home to help.
4: What could affect oil and gasoline prices with Iran nearly completely shutting down oil tanker traffic in the Strait of Hormuz? Iran-backed Houthi rebels claiming responsibility for a deadly attack on a Saudi Arabian oil facility in a Yemeni Red Sea port, killing at least 7 people. Iran demanding the lifting of the naval blockade and withdrawing American forces from around Iran. ABC's Jonathan Carl.
7: President Trump just a few days ago saying it was all but done, you know, within 24 hours, he said, we're going to have the strait fully reopened. Well, the very latest that we are hearing from the Iranians overnight is they will never reopen the strait. This was the language used on state television. We will never reopen the strait unless the United States, quote, corrects its behavior.
4: More calls for Ohio Republican Congressman Max Miller to drop out of his re-election race. He denies allegations of abuse. Moderate Democrats announcing a major ad campaign targeting the Democratic Socialists of America. Progressive Democrats responding, including New York Congresswoman Alexandria Ocasio-Cortez on ABC's This Week.
8: We believe in respecting the outcomes of elections and governing democratically.
4: AOC seen as a leading Democrat in the party, say party officials. 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
9: Here's the official forecast for tonight. Partly cloudy, 73. Mostly sunny tomorrow. Afternoon rain and thunderstorms possible. 91 for the high heat index, making it feel like 102. Tomorrow night, mostly clear, 74. Tuesday, mostly sunny early. Scattered showers and thunderstorms by midday with a high of 92. For Tuesday night, more rain and thunderstorms down to 74. Wednesday, showers, thunderstorms, and 91. 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

0: Welcome back to the Ramsey Show in the Fairwinds Credit Union Studio. Dr. John Deloney, Ramsey Personality, is my co-host today. Michael's in San Diego. Hey, Michael, what's up?
1: Hey, how you doing, Dave? John, I have a question. My wife and I are in debt about $95,000. $22,000 of that is 401k. $25,000 is for a car loan, a 4Runner we are paying. And $48,000 of that is credit card debt. And my question is, should we treat, when it comes to like a plan of attack to get going on the snowball and to pay all this off, should we treat the 401k as normal debt items, and being that those are some of the lower balances, and start paying those off first, or hit the credit cards that are kind of clobbering us with interest every month?
0: We're going to list our debts individually, not by category, individually, smallest to largest. Out of all of these debts, what is your smallest debt?
1: I have two 401k loans, and one of them is $8,000. That's the smallest.
0: So your credit cards are larger than $8,000 each?
1: Yeah, credit card is, one's at $33,000, the other one's $14,000.
0: Okay. All right. So $8,000 is your smallest debt?
1: Correct.
0: Wow. Okay. And it's a 401k loan?
1: Yeah, I have two 401k loans out, one for $14,000, one for $8,000.
0: Gotcha. Okay. And what's your household income?
1: I'm the only one that works. My wife's a stay-at-home mom. Gross income is $148,000 a year. Ooh. Is what I bring home.
0: You made a mess.
1: I'm sorry, that's my gross.
0: Mm-hmm.
1: And
0: yeah,
1: my take home, $7,700 a month.
0: And the $25,000 car,
1: mm-hmm,
0: what's it worth?
1: Probably, I would say around 25, if not, I mean, worst case, probably like just under 22, 20.
0: Somewhere in that
1: neighborhood. I reached out to,
0: okay,
1: yeah, somewhere in that neighborhood, yeah.
0: Okay. Yeah, I'm going to look at that, and the big thing I want you to do here is for you and your wife to sit down with the Every Dollar Budget app tonight and go through and say, we have to reduce our life to beans and rice. No eating out, no vacations, no nothing. We have made a mess. We make $140,000 a year, and we're freaking broke. We have to change. And the two of you have this together realization and lean into, we're going to have to sacrifice to clean up the mess that we have made so that we can get our lives back. We have given away our life a little bit at a time. One bad decision at a time.
1: Yeah, and this is August is actually our first month using the Every Dollar app.
0: Are you both looking at it?
1: I am primarily. My wife is.
0: That's what I'm afraid
1: of. I need to get her to wrap her head around it.
0: That's what I was afraid of. I want you to wrap her head around it because we're getting ready to sell her car.
1: Yeah, that one's my car. We own her Highlander.
0: Cool.
1: Highlander.
0: What's
1: her
0: Highlander worth?
1: I would assume anywhere from like 18 to 20, maybe. That one's paid off.
0: Yeah, I don't care.
1: Now.
0: Okay. Uh-huh. Everything's on the block right now because everything that we've done up to this point has caused a mess, and we've got to think about undoing a lot of it.
1: Yeah.
0: And so if you had two $5,000 cars right now, I wouldn't be mad.
1: Gotcha.
0: Because you'd have no car payments and a bunch of money thrown at this debt. You've cut up your credit cards and you're in attack mode. Now, I don't think you're going to do that tonight,
1: mm-hmm,
0: but you're not going to do that dragging her and whipping her over the head with an Every Dollar app. She needs to join you in this adventure emotionally.
1: Yeah. And honestly, Dave, her and I have both felt the weight of it, and we actually just got the Together app, so we're putting every
0: you're doing it all, man. I like it. I'm proud of you.
1: Yeah,
0: good. I just want to make sure you do this the right way, so you're able to finish it, because you have a really 100%. Hard 2.5 years ahead of you.
1: Yeah.
0: Really hard.
2: How old are your kids?
1: 5 and 7.
0: Yeah.
2: Okay, let me tell you this. The greatest gift you can give those kids right now is to let them walk with you and your wife through this for the next 2.5 years. Saying no, looking at prices on things, doing things for free outside. You live in one of the most beautiful places in the world. Y'all can do a lot of stuff outside that you don't have to pay for.
1: Mm-hmm.
2: Yeah. But it's going to change your life. But your kids are going to get a ringside seat to feeling their house feel
0: you're
2: less.
0: You're going
2: to
0: end up selling one or both cars at some point in this journey, I think.
2: Yeah.
1: Yeah.
0: Okay. Now, back to your original question, because we've got one little final thing. 401k mm-hmm. loans do not allow partial repayment.
1: Correct. Yeah,
0: they only give you a certain amount. Okay. And so, what's your monthly payment on the $8,000 401k?
1: That one is 181 times two. It's deducted out of my paycheck before I get it.
0: Okay. So $360, $362.
1: Yeah.
0: Okay.
1: So if you were
0: going to put an extra $500 on that per month, you can't. You have to put it in a savings account until you get to $8,000 and pay it off in one fell swoop, which is not very psychologically satisfying.
1: Mm-hmm. Right.
0: As a matter of fact, it's a little bit dangerous that your very first debt, we're not actually going to pay it off. We're going to save up and pay it off. And that really it scares me for you. You guys are going to have to be super disciplined to actually pull that off.
2: That means you're going to have $6,000 in cash in an account, and something's going to happen to the air conditioner, and
0: you're
2: going to
0: go,
2: say,
0: no, that's 401k money. It's already gone.
2: It's already spent.
0: You have to pretend like it's not there. It's not for Christmas, and it's not to fix the broken tire. It's not there. It's gone. As if you had paid it on a debt, and you've got to set it aside like that emotionally, and it's hard to do. It'd be easier to do it if you'd already done 10 other debts, and you were used to this, but this is your very first one. It's $8,000. Well, you're going to get it pretty quick. I mean, you should get it in 2 or 3 months. It shouldn't take that long, because you're going to have to get after this to the tune of about $3,000 or $4,000 a month. That's what you're going to have to do. And so let's put it at $4,000, and that means you're done with this in 2 months. That's not too bad. But
2: that's selling stuff that maybe your wife has to pick up a part-time job.
0: You pick up a
2: part-time job.
0: Whatever it takes. But the deeper you sacrifice and the faster you clean this up, Michael, the faster you guys are going to have an awesome life. And that's what we want for you. And this stuff is stolen the lifeblood out of the arithmetic. Because when you pay all these stinking payments, you got no money. And you make $150,000 a year, man. I mean, that's incredible. And you're broke. That's so weird when you say that out loud like that. But I don't want to be there anymore if I'm you. And I think you're making the steps to get there. I want to make sure you take your wife with you and that you follow this stuff exactly. And, hey, if you get in the middle of this thing and you don't know what to do, call us back. We'll help you. We're here. We're not going anywhere.

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1: You $1 million and your credit score does not change a point. And yet we would all agree that you were $1 million better off. That's dumb, that we're using a FICO score as a measure of whether we're doing well financially or not. The only way your credit score changes ever is if you interact with debt differently, up or down. And so if you had a near-perfect credit score, what that means is you've been borrowing a lot of money, paying it on time for a long time. That credit score being near perfect probably cost you hundreds of thousands of dollars in interest. It's the only possible way to get an 800. Mathematically. It's a math thing. It's not a philosophical question. It's a math thing. But the philosophical question is that these crooks at the banks have convinced everyone in America that if I have a high credit score that I'm somehow a smart person. No, it means you're actually a dumb person. It means you have given those crooks at the banks all of your freaking money to get a score that indicates nothing except I played kissy face with the bank. That's all it does. 100%. And so my FICO score, thank you Jesus, has been zero for a very long time. Why? Because I don't borrow money at all, ever, anywhere, of any kind, any time. The interest rate on my mortgage is zero because I don't have one. The interest rate on my credit cards is zero because I don't have one. And so I have zero FICO score. So here's how dumb the culture is. I'm a multimillionaire. I go down to the local apartment complex. The 26-year-old that works for a person five cities over, who's her corporate boss goober, has told her that she cannot rent someone an apartment at the apartment complex unless they have a good FICO score. I have a zero FICO score. They won't rent me an apartment. I can write a check and buy the whole freaking complex, but I can't rent an apartment there. That's how dumb, butt, and asinine the system is. So the measure that your husband should be concerned with is called net worth. Net worth is what you own minus what you owe. You own a really expensive house in San Diego, and you owe nothing on it. You have an incredible net worth. You should be dancing like Snoopy. Nose up, feet moving, ears flopping. Yes, I am debt-free. A freaking San Diego house. Baby, baby, baby. Hello. And I don't give a crap what the bank thinks. They're unhappy because you don't give them any more money. So your FICO score went down. That's how that works. So my point is you got to readjust what you're concerned about. Readjust what you're concerned about. I'm no longer concerned about my FICO score. I make fun of people with a big FICO score. I just did.
2: That's one of my favorite moments I've ever had on this entire show.
1: What's that?
2: I could feel it on you. It was awesome.
1: Why, that I'm that pissed about it?
2: No, I have the same anger in my spirit, but I could not have said it as clear. You just said it was perfect. It was perfect.
1: Well, I've had 30 years of working on it.
2: Yes, it was perfect. The thing as a mental health guy that I can't stand is that I see so many people struggling to navigate this wild world we've created for ourselves, and in some ways is being imposed on us. And the thing they are trying to hang on to is not freedom. The thing they are trying to hang on to is not peace. The thing they're trying to hang on to is not good relationships. It is this score. And I've seen friend after friend after family member taking call after call of people who are making decisions that are not only a net negative, but a net catastrophe for their life, for this one wild life that we have to live, all in service to propping up this score. And it's so hard to unhook from it. And so the thing I would challenge you guys on is y'all have to come up with a new identity, because your identity has been
1: FICO score.
2: Forget how much money we make. Forget that we live in one of the most beautiful places in the world. Forget that we're crushing and paying off this house. Your identity has never been in peace. It's never been in freedom. It's been in this arbitrary number
1: that the bank gave you.
2: Somebody imposed on you.
1: You got a tattoo at Bank of America.
2: Yeah, congratulations.
1: That's a bad idea.
2: Congratulations.

0: It's a bad idea.
1: So I echo Dave's sentiment. Dance in the streets. You are free. Y'all get to decide what you do next. Not a bank, not a car dealership. Y'all do. Y'all have won. You're free. You have a paid-off house in one of the most desirable places to live on the planet. You won. Celebrate that. Don't lament it. Don't mourn it.
0: Yeah, and don't go take out a car loan to get your FICO score up.
1: Yeah, I mean, just think how madness that is.
0: I mean, this is like, why do you get a FICO score?
1: We should
0: why do you take, you know, why do you tell an 18-year-old to get a credit card? Oh, so they can get their FICO score up. Why? So they can get a car loan. Why? So they can get their FICO score up. Why? So they can get a mortgage. Why? So they can get another mortgage. Why? It's like a dog chasing its tail.
1: I think we should have a little thing in the Every Dollar app that says, this is how much you paid this month for that score.
0: Ooh.
1: Because if you calculate, like, I had never considered that until you just said that. That a high FICO score, a high credit rating, costs you lots and lots and lots of money.
0: It does.
1: In interest.
0: There's no possible other way.
1: So it's
0: impossible to create a FICO score without paying
1: interest. We have this self-imposed. This is even more rich, Dave. This is worse than a car lease where they have a depreciating asset that they rent to me for a year. And they charge me for every mile I go over, and then I give it back to them in perfect condition, and then they sell it. So they just offloaded the depreciation to me. This is a better move, where somebody created a score,
0: yeah,
1: and then they create a fee,
0: yeah,
1: that you pay me so I can give you this score, and that fee is all these interest payments you're going to make to me over the next, and me and my friends, over the next 5, 10, 15, 20, 35, 45 years
0: and get
1: of
0: this,
1: your life.
0: The name of the organization is Fair Isaac.
1: Incredible. It's rich.

0: You know, one of the first things I discovered working in the financial world is how absolutely devastating it is when the breadwinner of a family dies. 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

0: One of the biggest mistakes people make is thinking they can skip having a will because they're like young or healthy or they don't own anything or whatever. Hey, a will, everybody dies. A will helps protect your family. It gives clear instructions that can keep your loved ones from having to guess what you wanted during a difficult time. If you're ready to create one, go to mamabearlegal.com. And if you're not sure where to start, text quiz to us, quiz, at 33789. And we'll help you figure out whether you need an attorney or whether Mama Bear Legal Forms has a standard form that'll walk you right through it very inexpensively. But everyone that is 18 years old or older needs a will, period. Period. It's not expensive, and it doesn't take up your whole life to put it together, and it does not increase your chances of dying.
1: I don't want to do a will. I might die.
0: You're going to die. We just don't know when.
2: And by the way, this isn't just an ad for us. When I left Texas and I moved to Tennessee, there was a gap because I had to get a new will. The people I called was Mama Bear Wills just to make sure I had a will, my wife had a will, so that in this transition time before we had to go sit down with an estate planner and do all that nonsense, like that we were, my kids were taken care of. Yeah. Like that's who, this is who I called in my house. Yeah. So they're good folks, man.
0: And it's easy.
2: Yeah, it was so
0: it's
2: simple.
0: Really not. It's not. You know, it's like signing all these papers is troublesome. If it's on DocuSign, it takes about 45 seconds.
2: Yeah.
0: I mean, click, click, click, click, click. Now, if you want to read it all and go to sleep three times, it takes some time. But, I mean, and you need to read your will over. I don't mean that. But I'm talking about this is not, it's not a cumbersome process. It's very set up. MamaBearLegal.com. Megan is in Hartford, Connecticut. Hi, Megan. Welcome to the Ramsey Show.
3: Hi, my husband and I are longtime listeners and doers, so we're excited to talk to you guys.
0: Well, thank you. How can we help?
3: So we wanted to know, how do we capitalize on our budget when our income comes in, like, little by little daily versus, like a regular weekly or bi-weekly, like, lump sum? Should we take money from our emergency fund to kind of build up our account? That way it doesn't continuously get low?
0: No. We don't do that one. So what is your income on an annual basis?
3: On an annual, it's about $80,000.
0: Okay, so we don't have a shortage of income. It's just wacky.
3: No. Exactly.
0: It's coming in from 14 places in 14 directions, and it's just hard to keep up with.
3: It feels like that. We own an LLC, and my husband is a pianist and private music instructor, and so he has about 35 students, so it kind of comes in
0: Wait a minute. That is not your budget. That's the business's budget. That's the problem.
3: Yes.
0: Okay, so let's stop.
3: Yeah.
0: So what he needs to do is the LLC needs its own checking account.
3: We do have that.
0: And 100% of the fees that he receives go into that checking account. Nothing comes out of that checking account that's not a business expense, other than paying him. Okay?
3: Correct.
0: So if he buys supplies for the business, it comes out of that checking account. You don't buy groceries out of the LLC account. So
3: that account
0: should have some buildup.
3: Mm-hmm.
0: If every time I sold a book, I tried to put it in my budget, I would lose my mind. Instead, it goes into the business account here at Ramsey, and then once a month, you don't want to do that often. You want to do it twice a month in your situation, maybe. But once a month, we run a profit and loss statement on this business, and I know how much I made. Right?
3: Okay.
0: So you need to collect all these little sources of income, all these little students, and throw them into one account. Other than his piano business, do you have an income?
3: Yes. So the $80,000 is the piano business, but he also has a W-2 and a 1099 as well.
0: What's the 1099?
3: That's about $10,000 annually.
0: What is it?
3: Oh, sorry. He's a music director at our church.
0: Okay. All right. So that's self-employed income as well. Honestly, what I would do is just throw that into the LLC when it comes in.
3: Okay.
0: Now, when we look at the LLC and you look at it every 2 weeks and you say there's, I don't know, I'll make up a number, $5,000 in the account. How much do I need to leave in the account to keep the LLC operating? $1,000, so we can pull $4,000 out. When we pull money out of the LLC to bring it home, maybe once every 2 weeks, You pull out a fourth of that amount and set it aside for taxes because you're supposed to be doing quarterly estimates on this LLC with the IRS. So if I'm pulling out $4,000, I'm going to write a check to me for $3,000 and put it in my personal account and use that for my every dollar budget. I'm going to take $1,000 and I'm going to put it in a separate savings account named taxes. And then once a quarter, I'm going to have the money to pay my quarterly estimate taxes and I won't get behind with the IRS.
3: Okay.
0: So three or four different pieces moving here. Number one, we're going to put all the money in the LLC. Once every 2 weeks, we're going to pull money out of the LLC, whatever, and leave a small amount in there, just enough to operate, because it doesn't cost him a lot to operate this.
3: Oh, no, not at all.
0: Yeah, and so we just leave $500 in there or whatever, pull everything else out and bring it home, a fourth of which goes away for withholding on yourself as if you were a W-2, okay, so that you got the money to do your quarterly interest, then that amount goes into your taxes, and that's going to be a fairly steady flow of income for your every dollar budget because he usually has approximately the same students every month.
3: Yes.
0: So it's going to be a fairly predictable on a monthly basis then or a biweekly basis. And that's how you'll use your every dollar budget. So the problem is you're running your business out of your hip pocket. And that will drive you crazy. And it's hard to run the business that way well. It's hard to keep your taxes paid well. And you get into all kinds of other stuff. So just open a separate checking account for the LLC. Run the business as if it was someone else's business. And you're that true to the income and the expenses. And then when you get ready to bring home the profit, you calculate how much you need to leave in there.
2: Would you run, and I guess this is just for W-2 folks, but I'm thinking back to when I was a professor, when I was working in higher ed, I'd have my W-2 because I've had my home-based university, but I would teach classes at other places, and I would get 1099s from some of those places. Would you run the W-2 straight into the family checking account?
0: Yes.
2: Because that taxes have already been pulled out of that.
0: That's a completely different subject.
2: Okay.
0: But the 1099s, it's easier. You got to pull taxes out of it.
2: No, I think you're right. I like that.
0: So the way to pull taxes out of it in her case is to form an LLC.
2: Let's do it all at once.
0: But if you're doing three little side hustles and they're 1099, they're not a lot of money.
2: No,
0: I wouldn't screw with all this. I'd just set some money aside in a sinking fund for taxes in your every dollar budget.
2: Yeah.
0: But I mean, if you do four other side hustle gigs or something, freelance things, that's not a big thing. But where you've got she's got like 25 or 30 students.
2: Yeah.
0: I mean, this drives you nuts.
2: Yeah, because that's 25 or 30 Venmos or checks all dumping in there every other week or every other couple days, plus the 10th. So, yeah, keeping it one place. That seems to be pretty simple because you would always have one place to look for all the numbers.
0: And the side benefit of all this, too, not only is your taxes paid, but the other benefit is now you actually have some numbers to look at to see how the business is doing.
2: There you go.
0: You can actually look at what's called a profit and loss statement then and go, oh, this business is making this much profit. But when you mix it in with the groceries, you can't tell.
2: Do you find businesses when they do this and they've either been drawing a salary or not, what's most common? They realize, oh, this business is not doing as well as we thought, or it's doing way better than we thought?
0: I find both.
2: Okay.
0: Find both. Usually, though, there'll be a hint when they call here, like, I can't figure out how to do this. We keep running out of money. The business isn't doing well.
2: It's not doing as great.
0: But in her case, you heard the abundance in the way she asked the question.
2: Yeah.
0: And I'm like, oh, they got plenty of money. So what's your income? Oh, $80,000. Okay, there's the answer. Business is already doing okay.
2: Doing
0: that's
2: great.
0: $80,000 worth of piano lessons. That's
2: yeah.
0: Pretty dead gum good. And so, that's what can happen there. What I find more often than either one of those questions is they're not paying their taxes and they get in trouble.
2: Yep.
0: You look up and you got a $20,000 tax bill from the IRS and you got no money set aside and you didn't pay your quarterly estimates, which will get you an extra penalty.
2: Yeah.

0: Hey guys, George Camel here. So you're thinking about buying or selling your home, and you probably have a million questions. 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

0: Antonio, or Antonia, is with us, if I've got that right, in Baton Rouge. Is it Antonia?
1: Antonia, yes.
0: Okay.
1: Everyone
0: All
1: calls
0: right.
1: me Tony, though.
0: I got close. All right. How can I help?
1: Well, my day's side hustle has, over the last 8 years, grown into a business that turns over about $1 million.
0: Whoa.
1: Which seems great, but it seems to cost as much to run it as it does make, and I worry that I'm not doing anything right, and we are surviving, not thriving.
0: Hmm. Okay.
1: I need your help.
0: Okay. And how many team members do you have?
1: 21 part-time.
0: Hmm.
1: Two of us are full-time. And, well, I'm all the time, but you know what that's.
0: Yeah, you're all the time. Yeah. And who's the other one? Your husband?
1: No, he has a real job, bless him. It's our marketing and scheduler.
0: Okay, and why are all the people part-time?
1: Because the kind of, we specialize in employing women who want to work while they've got children at home, so we offer 30 hours a week, 9 to 3:30, so that they can put their kids on the school buses and be home when they get
0: home. Why? Why does that serve your business? I understand
1: because
0: it serves their problem, but how does that help you?
1: Three kinds of, we do cleaning. So we do residential cleaning. So
0: after six hours,
1: a tired cleaner doesn't make a good cleaner.
0: Okay.
1: So also families have their children coming off the school buses, so they kind of want us gone as well.
0: Okay. Do you have a good accounting system?
1: We use QuickBooks.
0: Yeah, do you have a good accounting system? Do you know what's going on with the money? Like, can you tell me, if you brought in $1 million gross revenue, what was your net taxable income last year?
1: Well, I know what we made after it was 67, so that was after taxes and everything else. That's what we supposedly have in the bank.
0: $67,000.
1: Yeah, I know.
0: Okay, so do you have, so one of two problems is all there could be. One is you're underpriced versus what your labor cost is. Or your administrative, something on the side that has nothing to do with the cleaning, has gotten out of control. Like you're spending a whole bunch of money on ads or something's gotten out of control.
1: I think we're just not paying attention because I'm so busy working in the business. And I, you know, we need something, we go get it.
0: Mm-hmm.
1: I mean, trust me, when you clean toilets for a living,
0: you're working hard. I wasn't questioning that. But this, here's the thing. There's a couple, I'm going to send you a copy of my latest book called Building a Business You Love. It's the 5 stages of business. The first stage of business is the treadmill stage where you run, and that's you.
1: Yes.
0: You're stuck. It's chaotic. It's out of control. It's rewarding because there's a lot of energy going out, a lot of energy going in. A lot of stuff is happening. But when you get home at night, you flop back on the couch. Your spouse says, "What'd you do today?" And you say, "I have no idea." Right?
1: Are you in my house?
0: Yeah. No, that's standard. It's what I did when I started. Yeah. It's what everyone does when they start. But you've got to get off the treadmill stage. So here's the couple things you have to do off the treadmill stage. Thing one is your time management of you.
1: Okay.
0: You have to get above this business and look down on it rather than being overwhelmed by it.
1: Right.
0: The waves are crashing in on you, and I want you to climb up in the lifeguard tower and look down on the waves.
1: Yes, sir.
0: And that requires some time management and setting aside some time for you to be running the business instead of the business running you.
1: Right.
0: There's a book called E-Myth by Michael Gerber that I read 25 or 35 years ago. And it's an incredible book. Michael became a friend later. And the thesis of the E-Myth is to learn to work on your business, not just in your business.
1: Gotcha.
0: And that's what you're not doing. You're just working it. This business is running you. You're not running it.
1: Yes.
0: But the only reason is because you become successful.
1: Right.
0: But the way to level up and take it to the next stage is start to hire some full-time people who help you run and organize the business and iron the wrinkles out, get the chaos calmed down, and let's get this pricing structure right where we're charging enough to justify the monthly or the hourly rate of these moms that you're employing.
1: Right.
0: And by the way, I think it's very cool that you're able to put those people that need a job to work. That's very neat. And you're going to get a good supply of good human beings with what you're doing there. I think that's cool. And go ahead.
1: We try and pay as much in 30 hours as someone could get in a dead-end job in 40 hours. So
0: well, they're working their tail ends off, and that's very cool. But then you need to charge the customer enough that you make money. $67,000 on a million sucks.
1: Yes, I know.
0: Okay? Needs to be $250,000 on a million.
1: I feel like Rick Moranis feeding themselves to Audrey the clown.
2: And Antonio, let me tell you this. The last university I was at before I came to work here, I did a performance evaluation before I left the university a few months before. It was my annual review. I had one needs improvement. Can I tell you what it was?
1: Go for it.
2: My supervisor, a guy I have high respect for, he's a good man, he said, you have to stop running into every burning building. And I said, what do you mean? And he said, you're the leader of all of these folks, you have people that run into burning buildings now. I need you back here looking at the entire operation while something's happening.
0: Yeah, one of the symptoms of the treadmill is you're a fireman.
2: That's right. And here's the thing. My identity was shaped by I'll run into any burning building.
1: Right.
2: And I had to change my identity to I'm going to love the people running into those buildings well and make sure they're all right. And that was a switch for me, right?
0: It's called leadership.
2: Yeah. And so you probably love the activity, the action, getting there, even scrubbing a toilet every now and then. You like meeting with those women, right? You love that. That's not your job anymore.
1: No.
2: Now your job is making sure this whole ship keeps going.
0: Yeah. So you're at a normal metamorphosis of a business. But you're going to stay there, and you're going to kill yourself, and you're going to burn out if you don't level up. Because while you can get to the treadmill stage, you cannot maintain it indefinitely. You cannot run on this treadmill the way you're running 5 years from now and make $67,000 on a million. You're going to hit a wall. You're going to mess up. Something's going to lose $67,000, and you're going to wish you'd never done this thing. So you've got to level up, get above it, put some administrative things in place, some leadership things in place, iron the wrinkles out, get the P&L going, and raise your stinking prices. And let's get this thing going. I'd rather you make $950,000 instead of a million and go ahead and make about $200,000 profit on that. That'd make me a lot happier. I'm not worried about your gross. I'm worried about your net. This is not a hobby. Net is what matters. So,
2: and if, out of the kindness of your heart, and that's really what this is, you want to take care of a certain type of employee, which you've selected. I love it. And you have in your head, I'm going to pay them 40 hours wages for 30 hours a week. You're allowed to do that as a boss. But if you go out of business, all of them are unemployed. And so sometimes saying, I would love to be able to pay them 40 hours for only 30 hours, a week, but I can do 31 hours instead of 30 because I need to keep this whole thing moving. Sometimes the longer term lens on this is I've got to think of all of us keeping this thing going, not what I can do right this second. Does that make sense?
0: It could be, and it could be that what happens oftentimes when we're coaching small businesses, we find this, and I remember this, when you need revenue, you take everybody.
2: Yeah.
0: And so you end up with these high maintenance customers that 2% of your customers burn up 98% of your energy. Because they're idiots.
2: Oh, so her getting above the business and looking down might be, I'm going to fire 10 clients.
0: Well, the way I'm going to fire them is I'm going to raise my prices.
2: Ah,
0: and they're going to quit.
2: Yeah.
0: So because the juice ain't worth the squeeze for this guy. He's driving me nuts.
2: And those 10% might.
0: But when you're first building, you're like, I have to take everybody. I got it. But all business is good business. And that's not true. Because 2% of the public should be institutionalized. And so, you know, you just have to look and go, there's 2% of you people I don't want as customers. Y'all drive me nuts.
2: 2% is pretty generous.
0: Yeah, that's pretty nice. But that's what we called them. We used to call them 2%ers.
2: There's a great comedian who said, "I don't buy the employment rates in this country. I guarantee you." He's like, "I travel the country. 96% of this country is not employable. About 15% is."

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3: From ABC News, I'm Chuck Severson. With oil and gasoline prices able to rise when there's more trouble around Iran, Iran-backed Houthi rebels claiming responsibility for a deadly attack on a Saudi Arabian oil facility in a Yemeni Red Sea port, killing at least seven people. Iran demanding the lifting of the naval blockade and withdrawing American forces from around Iran. Iran claims no negotiations with the U.S. are going on. President Trump tells Axios talks are low-key. Former New Jersey governor and fellow Republican Chris Christie on ABC's This Week.
4: Donald Trump is about to become what he never, ever wanted to be, Jimmy Carter. He is being held hostage by Iran.
3: Mark Esper served as defense secretary during the first Trump administration.
5: This is having global impacts, so we should multilateralize it, get our Asian allies on board, our European allies, others around the world, and really put economic pressure on this country and slowly strangle it until they come back to the negotiation table in a serious way.
3: Over 180,000 U.S. citizens are facing rotating water shutoffs and rationing in Puerto Rico. There's a severe drought and no significant rain in the forecast. More calls for Ohio Republican Congressman Max Miller to drop out of his reelection race. He denies allegations of abuse. Moderate Democrats announcing a major ad campaign targeting the Democratic Socialists of America. More primaries are coming Tuesday. ABC News national correspondent Stephen Portnoy in Washington.
6: Democrats aiming to unite ahead of November as the GOP seeks to paint them as extremists. After a string of key victories by progressives, more primaries on Tuesday will put the party's future to the test. Republicans are hopeful they can flip a Senate seat in Michigan. Last week, progressive Democrat Abdul El-Sayed defeated a moderate candidate who had been backed by the party's establishment.
3: Remains of the two pilots killed in the Friday crash of a firefighting helicopter in Utah have been recovered. You're listening to ABC News.
7: Here's the official forecast for tonight. Partly cloudy, 73. Mostly sunny tomorrow. Afternoon rain and thunderstorms possible. 91 for the high heat index, making it feel like 102. Tomorrow night, mostly clear, 74. Tuesday, mostly sunny early. Scattered showers and thunderstorms by midday with a high of 92. For Tuesday night, more rain and thunderstorms down to 74. Wednesday, showers, thunderstorms, and 91. 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
16: Neuroscience at Brigham Young University and the lead scientific author on a U.S. Surgeon General's advisory on social connections, Dr. Julianne Holtz-Lundstad. Doctor, welcome to America at Night.
17: Thank you. Glad to be here.
16: You got it. Talk about this for a second and talk about what scientists and what studies are starting to find out about our interactions with other humans.
17: Yeah, what we're seeing is that we are disconnected in a number of ways. You know, we've heard a lot about a so-called loneliness epidemic, but it goes really beyond loneliness. We are isolated and disengaged across a number of indicators. So, for example, the Social Connection in America survey looked at a nationally representative sample of U.S. adults. And what we found was that 72%, so nearly three quarters of Americans, rarely get together with the people that they care about. Another 67% report never participating in clubs or groups or organizations, so not engaging in any way with others. So we're seeing that people are spending more time in isolation, less communication. We are disconnected in a variety of ways.
16: It's really interesting. Are we seeing it more with young people, middle-aged, older people? Where is this being affected most?
17: Great question. So first off, we see it across age groups, but we do tend to see higher rates among younger people. For a long time, this was, you know, disconnection, isolation was thought to be primarily an older adult issue. And yet we're seeing younger people across numerous studies showing some of the highest rates of loneliness, but also high rates of disengagement as well.
16: And so what, I don't mean this to be as negative as it sounds, but so what? So I'm texting my friends and not going to meet them out for a beer on a Friday night. I'm not joining the knitting club. I'm not in a book club. So what? Why does that matter?
17: You know, I'm glad you asked that because this, you know, perfectly captures what we have taken for granted for so long. We assume that our social connections with others, might be some kind of perk and not essential. And yet we have really, really robust evidence that it impacts nearly every aspect of life, including life itself. So some of my most well-known research shows that when people lack social connection, this is associated with an increased risk for earlier mortality, comparable to other well-known risk factors, including smoking up to 15 cigarettes per day. So we know that it can increase our risk for earlier death, but it also increases our risk for cardiovascular disease, stroke, type 2 diabetes. It increases our risk for cognitive decline, Alzheimer's disease. It increases our risk for depression. It also, and conversely, of course, when we are more socially connected, not only do we have better quality of life, live longer, but it also is shown to be associated with greater productivity and economic and prosperity kinds of outcomes as well.
16: You're just basically saying that the human was built for social interaction for thousands and thousands of years, and now with the phone, we've cut that off and our bodies can't handle it.
17: Absolutely. I mean, if you think about it, throughout human history, we have needed others to survive, and our brains have adapted to expect social proximity, being part of a group, and our biology responds in a way that when we are alone or when we're not with other trusted people, it, in essence, acts in a way that is preparing for some kind of threat or at least needs to be more active to meet the demands of everyday life. And that, of course, has cascading effects on our physiology and puts us at increased risk. And now these new technologies are, in essence, kind of simulating that, right? And so it's making us think we're fulfilling that need without actually fulfilling that need. So it can dampen the signal, much like dampening a hunger or thirst signal without actually getting any food or water.
16: Yeah, Dr. Julianne Holtz Lundstedt is our guest, professor of psychology and neuroscience at Brigham Young University. You don't have to go too far, doctor, and you are a world-class scientist. You don't have to be a world-class scientist to see the results of this, right? You see these radicalized children doing all sorts of terrible things. You see these radicalized adults shooting up innocent concerts and things like that. Even down to just people who seemed normal at some point, and now they're not, and or schools that are banning these phones and saying, even 6 months later, they're seeing a drastic change in the children's behavior because they're not constantly on their phones.
17: Yeah. You mentioned this idea of it being linked to more antisocial, even aggressive and violent kinds of outcomes. And in fact, if you think about the fact that humans most fundamental need is to survive and motive to survive. When we're isolated and we need to look out for these threats in our environment, we're less likely to trust other people. We're less likely to trust institutions. And that can lead us to behave in very defensive ways. And so we're seeing this play out in terms of radicalization, extremism, and targeted violence. And so we really, you know, we understand the problem well. Now the challenge is, how do we reconnect society, rebuild this, and so that we can minimize some of these consequences. And so some of the things that you mentioned, like the policies around phones, are one step, but it's going to take lots of steps and across every sector of society in order to really truly address this. And every single one of us plays a role.
16: Yeah, it's not just sitting down and having dinner with the family, right? You're talking about joining the sewing club or joining a book club or getting out and going to the woodworking fair, the actual human interaction of actually going to get a cup of coffee as opposed to ordering it on your phone and going through the drive-thru. Are you saying something as simple as that changes our brains?
17: Yeah, I mean, all of those, you know, getting IRL, right, in real life, we've got to start really participating, engaging. And yes, it's important in those really close relationships, but it's also important to foster connections to groups and to people with different backgrounds than yourself and to neighbors and to coworkers. We see that across these different types of relationships that different people can bring and fulfill different kinds of needs in our lives and bring different kinds of benefits. And so we need to really think about the variety in our life, just like we would think about the variety in our diet, and prioritize that because it's so critical.
16: You know, it's so interesting in a quaint level, right? We so want to go back to that time when you went down to the corner store and got the newspaper and you talked to the guy, and every day you talked about the ball game last night and you got your coffee and you saw Mrs. Jones walking her dog and you were mowing your yard and stopped to talk to the neighbors. We yearn for that stuff, but you're saying our actions are cutting those things off.
17: Well, it's, you know, when we think about what is actually getting in the way, it's lots of things. And we have created, you know, modern society has created a way of life that has become very convenient and comfortable to be in isolation. We can order all of our groceries online and never see someone at the local store. We can stream all of our entertainment from home without ever leaving. We can do most of our, we can do work remote. We can even do remote healthcare visits. And I'm not saying that these don't come with other kinds of advantages, but they have, in essence, made it really convenient to be in isolation. And it, you know, it's ironic that many of these tools, of course, they had existed before the pandemic, but they became widespread as a means of coping with isolation and now are reinforcing isolation. And so we really need to get out of our comfort zones. Just like sometimes it's a little bit uncomfortable to start an exercise routine, or be physically active, you know, even if it's a little bit uncomfortable, we need to be more socially active because the long-term benefits are going to far outweigh any uncomfortableness in the beginning.
16: You know, that's what church was for. It's not just a religious experience. It's also a social experiment, but also experience. But also Rotary Club and Kiwanis Club and the Masons, right? Those were all of these sort of interconnections where people yearn for that type of stuff. It's really very interesting. You know, the other thing, too, is they say, when seniors go into a retirement community, one of the biggest things they've got to fight is that isolationism. And so they get them out of their room. They get them playing with, going to plays and museums and things like that to get them interacting. And it seems like that's now gone from, right, having to worry about the seniors, but having to worry about all of us. Doctor, are there, other than just putting down your phone and talking to people, is there any other advice you would give to us?
17: Yeah, I would say make it part of your routine because we know that relationships take time not only to develop but to maintain. And so we need to have some kind of consistency. And so whether that's, you know, weekly church attendance or monthly book club attendance, or the, you know, daily run club, or a daily phone call to a friend. We need to have social connection as part of our daily routines, our regular routines, because that consistency matters. And so if you can just do, you know, even add one thing to your daily routine to make time for that, it'll make a difference.
16: Dr. Julian Holt Lundstad is a professor of psychology and neuroscience at Brigham Young University and the lead scientific author of the U.S. Surgeon General's Advisory on Social Connection. Doctor, thank you for a fascinating conversation. Good luck, and thanks for checking in.
17: Thank you.
16: You got it. Interesting, right? How many times you pick up your phone, you're waiting on a bus, you pick up your phone, and you're playing a stupid game, and years ago, you'd probably end up making nice conversation, chit-chat with the person next to you. But no, let me put my headphones on and not talk to you. How many times have you seen, I've seen this so many times it scares me, where you see four people at lunch and all four people are on their phone talking to some, right? So you're in the middle of lunch with four people at a table and all four people are on their phones talking, conversing, or posting something for other people who aren't with them. I'm guilty too. I get it. I oftentimes put your phone down. I get it. It's like crack. There's no question about it. It is interesting. Interesting stuff. All right. America at Night. Back in a moment.
18: America at Night with McGraw-Milhaven, where the nation comes to talk.
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4: Stay right there. We're going to check in with Bill Clevin. Bill on the road every Thursday night. And then tomorrow night, we've got Matt Wolf's going to be joining us. Lots going on in the world of entertainment and movies and all that. So we'll check in with Matt Wolf tomorrow. But Bill Clevin, Bill on the road coming up. Straight ahead. Got some text messages. Let's check in with the text messages. 1-844-2-McGraw. 1-844-262-4729. Is it okay to talk about Fauci and the reflecting pool? What about Epstein files? How come no one's talking about that? Pensacola, Florida checks in. Have you heard the conspiracy theory about the forest fires in Oregon, Canada, and in Europe were set by climate change radicals hoping the smoke created would be a way to affect the climate? Maybe look for a guest who could address the issue. I have not heard any credible evidence of that. But, of course, if it does turn out to be credible evidence, it's certainly a news story, and I'm sure we'll touch on it at some point. Pittsburgh, Pennsylvania, talking about our dreams from last night. I had a dream often that I blew off a class and didn't attend, and I'm going to fail. It's been repeated throughout my life. There are also the naked dreams, too. I don't think I've had any naked dreams. Maybe once in a while I've had a naked dream, but I wasn't the one that was naked, if you know what I mean. But that dream of not graduating, coming one credit short, and, oh, I thought I took that class. Oh, I thought I took that test. Oh, no.

0: Wait, I dropped that class. I didn't get an F. That dreams, man, you wake up so real. Sometimes those dreams are so real, and you wake up in a cold sweat. You're like, oh, my goodness, right? So you robbed a bank, and you're like, why would I rob a bank? Very bizarre. Pittsburgh, Pennsylvania checks in. You're spot on, McGraw. I applaud you. Thank you very much. Missouri checks in. Hey, McGraw, I watched the documentary on Hope Solo on Netflix. When was the last time you talked to your friend Hope Solo? Yeah, Hope Solo used to come on the show quite a bit. I've lost touch with her. She got married. She moved up to Washington. And I always liked Hope Solo. You know why? Because Hope Solo was a free spirit. And she was not shy about telling you what she thought. And Hope Solo, I know she's been in the news and had some scrapes along the way. And, you know, you tend to do that when you're somewhat a free spirit, if you will. But I always like Hope Solo. And I even though I haven't talked to her in a while, I wish her well. And I hope she's found a way after soccer. But she was one of the greatest female goalies in the history of women's soccer. But she's a free spirit. And don't ask her a question if you don't want to hear the answer, right? if you don't want to hear the answer, don't ask her the question. No, we had some fun together with Hope Solo, right? One of those people who come in and out of your life like busboys in a restaurant. She was on the show quite a bit, and then her life went one way, my life went the other way, but for a time we were pretty good buds. Stay right there. We're going to talk to Bill on the road next. America at Night. Don't go anywhere.
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9: 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It appears by its own numbers, the U.S. government seems insolvent. 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
0: The pictures coming out of northern Africa and Morocco are stunning. An exodus that began last week when 50 to 60,000 people, mostly men, have been trying to find their way into a small Spanish territory on the North African coast. By Saturday, many of the migrants have left, lacking food and water, and in fact, Spain sent their army to help out in this migrant crisis, or some are calling a humanitarian crisis. A person from the Free Press who has knows quite a bit about this and has been following this from the very beginning is Rod Dreher, a writer for the Free Press and a New York Times bestselling author. Rod, welcome to America at Night.
16: Thanks for having me on.
0: Do we know how this started? Why did this start? What happened?
16: Well, it's complicated. It has to do with both progressive politics within Spain itself and also Islamist politics within Morocco. The Spanish Prime Minister, Pedro Sanchez, earlier this year announced a blanket amnesty for 500,000 undocumented people living in Spain. They invited people to apply for naturalization. They got over 1 million applications. Plus, 3 weeks before the invasion of Ceuta, the Spanish exclave in North Africa, the Spanish Supreme Court ruled that the government could not send back to Morocco anybody they picked up trying to swim from Morocco to Ceuta. Well, that's on the Spanish side. On the Morocco side, Morocco is governed by a king who is Muslim, but he's not an Islamist. He doesn't want to see Islamic rule there. The Islamist parties there have been trying to undermine him. So they started a campaign on Facebook to encourage this mass insta migration to Ceuta to try to undermine the Moroccan government. So it's a lot of really complicated politics here, but it turned out to be a complete disaster for the people in Ceuta and also Melilla, a second Spanish exclave, because all these migrants came in, they rioted, they broke into stores and looted, they even broke into some people's houses.
0: Yeah, talk about Ceuta for a second, because it's a quirk in the geographic part of this country where it's in Africa, but it's part of Spain. Talk about that for a moment, because that's an important part of this story.
16: Yeah, Ceuta has been under constant European ownership since the 15th century. I believe Portugal had it first and transferred it to Spain, but it has always been part of Spanish territory for the last 500, 600 years. And the Moroccans have been fine with that, more or less, except the Islamists in recent times. They say, no, no, no, this needs to be ours. But it has been Spanish territory for about two or three times as long as the United States has existed. So it's not like this is some sort of colony.
0: Has there been a free exchange between the border? How locked is the border between the Ceuta, this Spanish sort of enclave, and Morocco?
16: Yeah, well, the border is controlled. You can travel to and from, but you have to go through, like most borders are, where you have to show your passport and so forth. But they've had controlled visitation from both sides with no problems up until now.
0: Yeah, the pictures coming out are horrifying. I mean, people have died trying to leave Morocco to get to this Spanish inlet, have they not?
16: They have, but what's interesting about these pictures is you've noticed there have been very few women and children. They've mostly been young men. And this is the immigration story across Europe, the mass migration story. You see this in Great Britain when you see these dinghies washing up from France. These are almost always young men. And as critics will point out, these are military-age young men, not women and children.
0: And so what are they doing? Are they looking to infiltrate? Are they looking for a better life? Is life in Morocco so bad they can't get a job? Why are they risking life and limb?
16: Well, I think that it depends on the individual person, but it's certainly true that a lot of them are seeking better lives. I don't think life is so bad in Morocco, but if you make it to Europe, you are very well taken care of by the well-developed welfare states. This is all across Western Europe, and that is quite an incentive for people to migrate from territories and countries where they don't have a lot. But it's not like this is a matter of life and death, that they have to get out or they'll be killed or starved to death. This is a matter of seeking material opportunity.
0: Rod Dreher with us. He is a contributing writer for the Free Press, also the author of a Substack called Rod Dreher's Diary, and dives into many of these things. You are anchored, or I should say live in Budapest, Hungary, and have been following this story in Europe for years. And that is that it's not just this one migrant issue. There has been an immigration issue in Europe going back decades, and they have yet to sort of figure out how to handle this immigration situation when it comes to Europe. Am I correct?
16: Oh, yeah, that's absolutely right, except I no longer live in Budapest. I recently came back to the U.S., but I was there for 4 years, and I tell you, it is really interesting to see the mass migration story from a European perspective as opposed to a U.S. perspective, because in America, we only learn what our media tell us, but the story is far more complicated and dire from a European perspective. The general problem there is after the Second World War, European countries needed labor to help rebuild Europe, and so they started bringing in migrants. But it's also the case that a lot of the more progressive elements in European politics wanted to bring migrants in to celebrate diversity because they felt ashamed of themselves for World War II and for Hitler, and they wanted to do anything they could not to repeat what happened with Hitler. So this has become the sort of topic that both the left wing and the right wing have collaborated over the past decades to see happen. But now you've got a situation where it is really out of control. It's causing so much social discord. The crime rates have exploded, especially after 2015, when thanks to the invitation of Angela Merkel, then the German chancellor, over 1 million migrants came in from the Middle East and Afghanistan. And consequently, you saw the rates of violent crime soar in the countries that accepted them in. These are people, many of whom have no language skills, have no way to get a job. So they end up on social services, and there they sit. Anybody who complains about it, instantly they're called, you must be a Nazi or you must be some sort of fascist. The problem is this can't go on forever. And I'm afraid that with so many of these governments and media and academia refusing to even admit there's a problem, they're going to cede a violent far-right reaction that they're not going to be able to control.
0: I want to get back to more about this European immigration situation, but I also want to find out what happened with this Spain and Morocco situation. Is it over? Have they gone back? Are they allowed to go to Spain? Where does this immigration crisis now go with these migrants from Morocco?
16: Well, as far as I can tell, and I'm relying on reporting, most of them have been sent back. But it's what's difficult about anytime this sort of thing happens is, according to European human rights law, people who make it onto European territory have to be processed through the courts, and the courts are overwhelmed. Anytime, say, in Italy, for example, there are several governments there have tried really hard to get control of the migration problem, but everything they pass gets shot down by the judiciary, which is strongly in the hands of progressives who welcome migration. So it's a problem that's not going to be solved anytime soon.
0: Rob, how much of Brexit had to do with the underlying crisis of immigration and or migrant workers coming into Great Britain?
16: Boy, that's such a great question, because one of the main reasons for Brexit is a majority of British voters wanted out of the European Union to stop the flow of migrants into their country. So they got Brexit in 2016, and the migration went up even worse under Tory, that is to say, conservative government. Under Boris Johnson, who was prime minister in the early part of this decade, they had the biggest wave yet. So Brexit not only didn't stop it, it made it worse. And a lot of Britons are wondering, how the hell did this happen?
0: I'll ask you, how the heck did that happen?
16: Well, it happened for the same reasons it's happening in most European countries. The legal systems are set up to favor migrants, and not only the legal systems, but what you might call the ruling class, meaning not only politicians and judges, but people in the media and academia. They all strongly favor migration, in large part, I believe, because they don't have to live with the downsides of it. They mostly live in rich areas which don't have a lot of crime. They're not losing their jobs to low-skill migrants, and so they don't see the problem. And it's causing a tremendous fracture in various European societies. In fact, there's an academic named David Betts at King's College London. He's in the War Studies Department. His academic specialty is Civil War, and he has been warning for the last 2 years that Britain, France, and all of the countries of Western Europe are moving very, very close to civil war over this issue. And it wouldn't be one army against another. That's not what he's talking about. He's talking about something more like Northern Ireland during the Troubles or the Beirut Civil War, where it's kind of a war of all against all and people against the government.
0: Rob, you anticipated my next question, and that was not necessarily Northern Ireland, but Ireland in and of itself. Their economy is booming, and they're bringing in workers, foreign workers from all over the place because they need workers. But there is quite a bit of rub going on in Ireland, is there not?
16: Oh, yeah. It's going to get really bad there. I saw recently that there are, in some places in Ireland, militias forming, as formed in Northern Ireland between Catholics and Protestants. But this time, the militias are forming against migrants who are moving in by the hundreds into these small villages in the west of Ireland, which have no capacity to provide for them. And most of them are not getting jobs. They're going on welfare. And people wondering, what's happening? Who's making this happen? Who's letting this happen? And it's tremendously destabilizing. And again, most Americans don't know about it because it's not widely reported in our media.
0: We did hear today, though, that there was quite a bit of delays at airports in the European Union trying to show all sorts of documentation. Does today's story have anything to do with any of what we're talking about, trying to crack down, trying to figure out who's coming in and out of the country?
16: Yeah, I believe that after the Ceuta invasion, some European Union nations, Italy being one of them, shut down the Schengen zone involving Spain. Now, the Schengen zone is a zone within the European Union set up by treaty that allows for free passage between members of the Schengen zone. So when I lived in Hungary, it's part of the Schengen zone. I could travel to Austria, Germany, any other member of the Schengen zone without even having to show a passport. But the Italians and a few other countries got so worried about what was happening in Ceuta that they shut off people coming from Spain into their countries until they saw the Spanish government getting control of the situation.
0: And so the European Union said things will get back to normal once they iron out some of the kinks. But interesting that this is a direct correlation to what we're watching in Morocco and in Spain.
16: Oh, yeah. Yeah, it's absolutely a festering crisis. And I'll tell you, this past summer, there was a film that came out called Citizen Vigilante. It's a pretty awful film. It's an underground film made by a German who features as the prime character an American who goes to Europe and starts murdering migrants who commit crimes, but also judges and families of migrants that commit crime. And the character says to the camera, "I'm teaching you how to do this so you can do it on your own." Now, this is exactly the sort of thing that Professor David Betts is warning about, that if the governments don't get control of the situation in a serious way, then we're going to start seeing these acts of vigilante terrorism.
0: Where are the migrants coming from? I mean, obviously the Middle Eastern countries, but specifically, are they running from where? Do we have any idea?
16: A lot of them are coming up from Africa now, from sub-Saharan Africa, which is the only part of the world that is above replacement rate. Sub-Saharan Africa is poor, it's often violent, and these are men, mostly men, because they're the only ones who have the strength to make that journey. They're seeking a better life, and they're coming in illegally. And this is going to be a problem that's going to increase as the European native population declines. It's declining severely in this century. Meanwhile, sub-Saharan Africa is going to grow. So there is no easy or imminent solution to this problem. When I was in England last, though, I was starting to hear people, respectable people, say, well, we're just going to have to start shooting the boats before they land at Dover. Now, that's pretty radical, but that's how extreme things have gotten, and the political system just has not been able to deal with it.
0: That's interesting. Rob Deere is with us. He is a contributing writer for the Free Press, has written quite a bit about this. It's worth your while to go to the Free Press. Rob Dreher is our guest, also the author of a Substack called Rod Dreher's Diary. Rob, thank you for an interesting hour. Thank you for the insight. Glad to have you back on this side of the pond. Keep your phone on. We reserve the right to call you back whenever we need you.
16: Great. Thanks so much.
0: You got it. Rob Dreher is with us, who is a writer for the Free Press. And I hope you're checking out the Free Press, because it is a very, very interesting website. All sorts of opinions from all across the spectrum, voices you don't normally get to hear about. America at Night, back in a moment.
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1: Coming to you from the heart of the nation, this is America at Night with McGraw-Milhaven.
0: All right, it's election night, primary night in some states. In Missouri, there's a couple of local issues, but the big one is in Michigan, where the Democratic primary is getting all of the attention. The polls are closed in Michigan, and the latest numbers, with 23% of the polls reporting, of the precincts reporting, it is too close to call, but the progressive Abdul El Said has a 51-45 lead over Haley Stevens. The vote count is 177,000 to 155,000. So what is that? That would be 27,000 votes with 24% of the vote in. Abdul El Sayed is the progressive, and Stevens is more of the, shall we say, party candidate, the more traditional Democrat, if you will. And so that is where we are right now. Still too close to call. 51 for El Sayed and 45% for Stevens. We'll keep an eye on that all evening long. Stay right there. Do we have a treat for you? We're going back all the way to 1945, August of 1945, when the United States decided to drop not one but two atomic bombs on Japan to end World War II. We know a lot about what happened on the American side, but what happened on the Japanese side? There is an author who's written a new book, and it is a fascinating look at how the Pacific Theater ended and how it ended and how close it was to not ending at all. Stay right there. Great conversation with author James Scott coming up here after top of the hour. Our executive director is Alex Hinton. Our engineer tonight is Richard Good. I'm McGraw Millhaven, and this is America at Night on Westwood One.
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8: From ABC News, I'm Chuck Severson. Oil markets will be watched now that Iran-backed Houthi rebels claim responsibility for a deadly attack on a Saudi Arabian oil facility in a Yemeni Red Sea port, killing at least seven people. Iran says it will never reopen the Strait of Hormuz until the U.S. changes its behavior. ABC's Marcus Moore.
9: Iran now making new demands on the U.S., including lifting the naval blockade and withdrawing American forces from around Iran. While Iranian officials say no active negotiations are underway, President Trump, in an interview with Axios, said the U.S. is, quote, semi-negotiating with Iran. We are low-keying it, he said. We're watching Iran with its huge inflation and the fact that they have no money.
8: Over 180,000 people facing rotating water shutoffs and rationing in Puerto Rico. There's a severe drought. No significant rain in the forecast. Recalls issued by the Ag Department of burritos, enchiladas, wraps, and salads at major grocery chains because they may contain jalapeno peppers linked to a salmonella outbreak that has sickened over 300 people in 27 states. Moderate Democrats announcing a major ad campaign targeting the Democratic Socialists of America. Progressives responding, including one who party officials call one of their most popular. ABC's Stephen Portnoy.
13: On ABC's This Week, New York Democratic Congresswoman Alexandria Ocasio-Cortez appearing to take pains to distance herself from a brand Republicans have targeted.
15: I have a local city councilman that has this saying woke one was crazy.
16: In that interview on ABC's This Week, AOC said some of the things she and her fellow progressives may have called for in the past, like defunding the police, is, quote, not rhetoric that we would use today.
8: President Trump acknowledging that there was no video or proof of alleged vandalism to the Lincoln Memorial reflecting pool after weeks of blaming saboteurs. Writing on social media, Trump saying there was some contractor error done by rushing the job. You're listening to ABC News.
17: Here's the official forecast for tonight. Partly cloudy, 73. Mostly sunny tomorrow. Afternoon rain and thunderstorms possible. 91 for the high heat index, making it feel like 102. Tomorrow night, mostly clear, 74. Tuesday, mostly sunny early. Scattered showers and thunderstorms by midday with a high of 92. For Tuesday night, more rain and thunderstorms down to 74. Wednesday, showers, thunderstorms, and 91. 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
0: Trudeau and the creator behind Doonesbury. We'll do that next on America at Night.
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29: Man, I love this place. I've been surfing here since I was a kid. Now, seeing my grandson out on the water, it means everything to me. 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
0: He was a cultural phenomenon, and he was read in the highest offices in the land. Of course, I'm talking about Gary Trudeau and his comic strip, Doonesbury, which was in hundreds and hundreds of newspapers. There's a brand new book out detailing his rise and his cultural significance. The book is called Trudeau and Doonesbury, a biography, the cartoonist who turned the news into art. Joshua Kendall joins us on America at Night. Joshua, welcome.
13: It's a pleasure to be on with you.
0: So you Yaley guys got to stick together, huh? Is that the whole thing?
13: Yeah. Gary was the class of 1970, and I came about 10 years later. But for people of my class, Gary was kind of our mentor. We knew the old Bull Tales, because Doonesbury started in the Yale Daily News as a strip called Bull Tales. So, and it was legendary in the late 60s, and then we knew the first 10 years of Doonesbury. So, it's been kind of in my blood for 45 years.
0: Yeah,
13: and it was a pleasure to chart Gary's career, starting as a Yale undergrad.
0: So you got the idea to do the book, and you went to Gary Trudeau, who's a bit of a shy, right? He doesn't do a lot of interviews. I'm surprised he agreed to sort of allow you, or at least sit down with you and sort of help you write this in a way.
13: Yeah, Gary's been called the J.D. Salinger of cartoons. He really likes his private life. What got me started was also a Yale thing, that Gary donated 200 boxes of letters and original drawings to Yale's Beinecke Library. And for me, it was like being a kid in a candy store, because his strip was so popular in the 70s and 80s. It had like 60 million readers, and everyone was writing in their letters from Robert Redford, Nixon aides, Charlton Heston. So I did a lot of research, and I only got Gary on board later. Initially, Gary said, I want to help you fact check. And then what happened was, since I spent a lot of time in the files, I actually started knowing more about what he did in the 70s than he did, because he often can't remember these days about a particular strip in the 70s. And it took a while for me to convince him to sit down and meet with me, but he did. And there was a recent story in the New York Times about the two of us and our collaboration. and Gary described the biography as unopposed. So it wasn't authorized, but once I got on board, he appreciated the care that I was taking, not only looking at all those documents, but interviewing his friends and some of his ex-girlfriends, and then he was curious about what they were saying, but then he kind of jumped on board.
0: I'm not so sure I'd want that, but God love him. Joshua Kendall, our guest. Trudeau and Doonesbury, a biography, the cartoonist who turned news into art, came out last month. Okay, Joshua, before we go back to the beginning, try to explain how big Doonesbury was. It was the comic strip. Everybody read it. He took didn't suffer fools lightly. He was acerbic. He was sarcastic. He had characters. It was unlike anything else we've seen. Tell us about Doonesbury.
13: Right. So before Doonesbury, the comics pages was mostly apolitical. You had things like Dick Tracy and Blondie, and Charles Schulz, of course, in the 60s was huge, but he never really covered politics. And Gary, in one sentence, what Gary did is he brought sex, drugs, and rock and roll to the comics pages. So all kinds of issues that were never dealt with, you know, men and women sleeping together who weren't married, the use of marijuana, again, rock and roll, and anti-war protests. So it was just a whole new ball game. And a lot of strip artists followed in Gary's wake. Then there would be women cartoonists, and then there would be Jewish cartoonists. But Gary really just changed everything. And the other thing that I trace in the book is that the cartoon pages were huge, because part of the book is also a history of the newspaper business. So when Gary, in the 1970s and 80s, he would have 1,000 newspapers, and that's how he could reach so many people. And he actually got his first contract in 1970 when he was a senior at Yale, and it was already paying really good money, and he's made a very good living at it. And then he would sell collections of his strips in the 70s, and they would sell 600,000 copies. And another thing about Doonesbury is that In the days before Twitter, a mention in Doonesbury was huge. One of the letters in the Yale files is from Judy Woodruff, who recently retired as the anchor on the PBS NewsHour. And in the mid-70s, she was a cub reporter for NBC News. And Gary just mentions her once in a strip about politics. And Judy wrote Gary and said, "You made my day, my week, my year. People used to ignore me, but now everyone's coming up to me." And so his strip was just kind of a sensation. And we really don't today, with the rise of the internet and Twitter, the media landscape is so different. Also, Gary did a TV half-hour TV show on Doonesbury, because it was kind of modeled on Charles Schulz. Peanuts had the famous Christmas special.
0: Right.
13: Which was huge. And Gary did a Doonesbury Thanksgiving special in 1977, and it flopped because it only got 25 million viewers. And today, you know, any network TV would die. The only thing that gets 25 million viewers or more is like a football game, and you know, network TV. But there was this kind of monolithic media landscape, and Gary was right in the middle of it for decades.
0: Would you or would one call him liberal or conservative or an equal opportunity offender?
13: He's an equal opportunity offender, because his job, Gary said that his job as a satirist is to punch upward. And he kind of leans on the famous Roman satirist Juvenal, who said, "No, it's almost impossible not to write satire. You know, no matter who the president is, Republican or Democrat, we're going to want to make fun of him." And Gary just thought that his job was to punch upward, because people in power, people, the wealthy or the celebrities or the politicians, have control over our lives, and we're always going to be disappointed in one way or another. So he started out. He didn't like the Vietnam War, and he got a draft number, and he was terrified that he'd have to serve. He ended up getting a medical deferment. So the strip starts off criticizing Nixon and the Vietnam War, but he also, in the late 70s, attacked Jimmy Carter a lot. And Jimmy Carter, in his own sincere way, their letters were or comments that Carter made that says, "Oh, my God, Trudeau is criticizing me, but I'm going to have to take him seriously." And I interviewed politicians, and I spoke with former Senator Pat Leahy of Vermont, and he said that some mornings in the well of the Senate, they used to discuss, the morning's Doonesbury, before they got to work. So it really had a huge impact, and everybody was game. And that's what satire has been doing for the last few thousand years is, in the Middle Ages, they might attack the Pope or who's ever powerful.

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1: EL Files is that a lot of politicians, there's a letter in the early 80s from Newt Gingrich, who calls himself a Doonesbury fan. There's also a really funny letter from Charlton Heston. Charlton Heston in the early 90s was the head of the NRA, and Gary took a different position, and he was concerned about the overuse of guns, and they had a very friendly interchange. And Gary's response to that was very funny. In the files, he then writes some of his Yale buddies, and he says, "I just got a letter from God," in reference to Charlton Heston's role as Moses. But there was there was a lot of good spirit, and there were a couple of people who really didn't like Gary. In the 80s, he took on Frank Sinatra, and he did a couple of strips alluding to Frank Sinatra's mob connections. And Frank Sinatra, there's some letters in the file from Frank Sinatra's lawyers threatening to sue him. It never happened. And Frank Sinatra was so angry with Gary before some concerts, he would refer to him as a cancer. But Gary kind of felt that, you know, he's a satirist, and from time to time, people are going to be angry with him. And he just tried to be fair, and he just felt like celebrities or public officials should be able to take a few hits. But, you know, he tried to do it in good taste and also to be very scrupulous. In the early 90s, he took some attacks on Dan Quayle about his alleged drug use. And in that case, he realized that he relied on some sloppy reporting. And in one of my interviews, he said he regrets those strips. You know, he relied on someone and who turned out and the information turned out to be incorrect. So, you know, he really wanted to rely on the facts and poke fun at people, but he also felt a duty to be fair and to do his job. And he's been called an investigative cartoonist. He sees himself as a reporter. And I spoke with Dan Rather, who was covering Watergate for CBS News, and he said that he was surprised what this 25-year-old could come up with about the Nixon administration. So Gary's had a lot of enemies, but he sees that as part of his job.
2: Yeah. Trudeau and Doonesbury is the book. Joshua Kendall, the author. Weren't there a couple of, like, really big controversies where he stepped in it and a couple of the newspapers either canceled him or sort of didn't run every single column? Weren't there a couple of big controversies along the way?
1: Yeah, he had a couple. Yeah, there were definitely controversies. In the early 80s, he had a strip called In Search of Reagan's Brain that some papers thought was just really nasty. The Wall Street Journal actually went to bat for Gary on that one, even though they were more sympathetic to Reagan. They thought that was fair game. He also did some abortion strips that were very controversial. And his publisher in the 70s and 80s they were educated in Notre Dame, and they had a Catholic background. And his publisher said that his pro-abortion strips were just something that they couldn't run. So they ended up running in the New Republic. So, yeah, there were and some people thought, that he was overly sympathetic to marijuana use in the 70s, and that really aggravated some editors. His publisher said that when he was a young man that some editors are likely of the previous generation are likely not to like what you're doing. But trust me, they'll eventually die out and be more accepting. But some papers decided to put him on the editorial page for a while, thinking that it was a little too controversial for the cartoon page. So there definitely were a lot of skirmishes. But for Gary to do his kind of strip, to take on hot-button political issues, there's just no way.

0: of avoiding annoying some people.
1: Joshua Kendall is our guest. His book is called Trudeau and Doonesbury, a biography, the cartoonist who turned the news into art. We'll come back and talk about the early days. But Joshua, he's still writing today, even every Sunday, right? He's still going strong.
0: Yeah, so he did a daily cartoon from 1970 to 2014. He was doing it 7 days a week, and he's 78 now, and he's now, for the last 10 years, he's just been doing it on Sunday. But it's still going strong.
1: Yeah. All right, hold that thought. Joshua Kendall, the book is Trudeau and Doonesbury. America at Night, back in a moment.
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1: He was considered bigger than Jimmy Kimmel, bigger than David Letterman. He was Gary Trudeau, and he was in hundreds and hundreds of newspapers, and he wrote the cartoon and the comic strip Doonesbury, and there's a new book out. Joshua Kendall is the author, and he's our guest. Trudeau and Doonesbury, a biography, the cartoonist who turned the news into art. Joshua, let's go all the way back to the beginning, because it's a fascinating story. Gary Trudeau shows up on the campus of Yale University, and what happens? How does this all start?
0: Yeah, it's funny because Gary's very first publication in the Yale Daily News, which ran his comic strip a year later when he was a sophomore, his very first cartoon that he wrote criticized someone 2 years older than him who lived in the same dorm, and that was a future president, George W. Bush. And there was a little Yale-y controversy in the fall of 1967. George W. Bush was a senior, and he was the head of a frat. And the frat had a really kind of cruel hazing ceremony where they branded the butts of the pledges. So the Yale Daily does an investigative story about the branding, and eventually the frat was kind of warned. And Gary does a cartoon to illustrate the story, and the cartoon shows Bush as the devil branding a half-naked Yale, and George W. Bush's first interview for the New York Times came that fall when they asked him about it, and they said, he said, "Well, it's nothing big. It's just like a cigarette burn." So that was a little kind of Yale-y controversy in the late '60s that got some national press. Well, fast forward 35 years, Bush is president, and there's the Abu Ghraib scandal, and Gary did a bunch of cartoons about that scandal, and he connected that scandal to the branding. And he said, you know, Bush, basically the Yale scandal was also about torture. So he and Bush, didn't get along. But what's so interesting that I've also written about is that a few years later, Gary and Bush had sort of a rapprochement. And that's because in 2004, during the Iraq War, Gary started writing some really moving strips about post-traumatic stress disorder. And his point was that he might not like the war, but we have to love the soldiers. And that brought him a lot closer to the Bush administration, because Bush also was really concerned about the soldiers. And I did some reporting in the book, and I spoke to Dick Myers, who was the chairman of the Joint Chiefs during the Iraq War, and he said, you know, we loved Gary because he was just bringing some attention to such an important issue. And what's amazing about those PTSD strips, which involve Gary's hero, his real name was Brian Dowling. He was a Yale football player in late 60s. In Gary's strip, he's BD, and he's in the Yale strips, and in 2004, BD gets injured in Iraq. And Gary did a lot of research talking to therapists about, you know, what the healing process is like. And it just what's really amazing about those strips is that he's bringing attention to such a painful issue but people find that they laugh about it, that he's got a good sense of humor. BD has nightmares when he has PTSD, and he tells his wife, he's at home for Christmas, he says, well, I guess my nightmares aren't too Christmassy. But somehow Gary could bring attention to this issue, which was hard for people to write about, but on the comics page, it was somehow entertaining. And that's really, I think, one of the greatest strengths of Doonesbury, is that Gary has talked about so many grueling issues like AIDS, you know, and PTSD, and somehow he can make it amusing and entertaining, but also he writes with a lot of depth and sensitivity to the human suffering of something like AIDS or PTSD.
1: Did you reach out to President Bush at all?
0: I guess the closest I got to Bush was his military advisors during the Iraq War. I did try to speak to some people who Gary insulted. In 1971, he insults John Kerry. John Kerry gave his famous testimony before the Senate, and when he said that, you know, the Vietnam War, how many people have to die for this Vietnam War? And I live in Boston near John Kerry, and actually ran into him on the street. And I said, well, what do you think about that 1971 cartoon? And Kerry said, yeah, and Gary kind of criticizes Kerry as a preppy. Gary went to the same prep school as as Kerry. He went a few years later, but he criticizes Kerry as kind of a preppy who was more interested in the attention than in the issue. And Kerry said, well, that hurt, but that was a long time ago. And I also spoke to Gary about the Kerry strip, and Gary said that he regrets it. He thinks he was too hard on Kerry. And that's one of the things that I find admirable about Gary, is that he, you know, we all have flaws and mistakes, and there's a lot of growth in Gary. Like his early strips were very sexist. The ones that ran in the Yale Daily News were all about men picking up women at mixers, and the women were objectified, you know, in the first panel, and it was all about her boobs or whatever. And Gary then started dating a Yale woman, and I interviewed her, and she taught him the ABCs of feminism. And 3 or 4 years later, he's writing these amazing strips about feminism, and he has a character, Joni Caucus, who goes to law school in her late 30s and who had a terrible marriage. And women were really moved. There were letters in the Yale files by women who said, gosh, I never thought I could see a woman like me on the comics pages. So, yeah, that's one of the things I really ended up admiring about Gary, is that he constantly grows. And you can see that in his strips on war, because BD is the football player at Yale, and he famously goes to the Vietnam War because he doesn't want to do a term paper. And Gary, when he's in his 50s, he does the really sensitive strips on PTSD. And he says, well, when I was in my 20s, you know, I was looking for a quick adolescent joke, and I'm in my 50s now, and I think I can do something much, much deeper. And to his credit, he really came through.
1: Yeah. Trudeau and Doonesbury is the book. It just came out. It's a biography of our guest, Joshua Kendall. What's amazing about this story is that I know Yale a little bit. I know the Yale Daily News, and this sort of student gets some attention because of a comic strip he's writing. But he gets the attention of some syndicators, and like right out of Yale, he starts in the syndicated world of Doonesbury?
0: Yeah, so that's amazing. Yeah, Gary's really had a life of privilege. I mean, he comes from four generations of Yaleys, and you know, his great-grandfather was a very famous doctor who started one of the world's first TB clinics. And then when he's 22... he gets, you know, a contract that basically sets him up for life. You know, other cartoonists of his generation, he's often grouped with other famous baby boom cartoonists like Art Spiegelman, the author of Mouse, or Robert Crumb from Fritz the Cat. And, you know, they struggled constantly in their 20s. And they came from backgrounds where there was a lot of stress and trauma and a lot of family issues, where Gary comes from a very privileged position. And he was kind of set for life in his 20s. And yeah, when he told his kids about that, he was like a little bit embarrassed because, you know, people, especially today, you know, everyone, even people from good schools and a lot of advantage, everyone seems to have to work really hard to get set up. But it kind of fell on his lap. But I guess to his credit, I feel like he's used his privilege to try to help people. And because his family, he comes from four generations of doctors, and he sort of sees himself as a social healer, that he wants to bring attention to issues that have been neglected and to people that have been neglected. So when he's writing about feminism, he wanted to tell the stories of women who, you know, were really unhappy in their marriages, that all of a sudden had to start a career. And it was really hard in the 1970s when women didn't have the economic opportunities that they have today.
1: Joshua Kendall, our guest, the author of a book that's a great read about one of the great iconic members and one of the shapers of the 20th century, Gary Trudeau, and his cartoon Doonesbury. The book is called Trudeau and Doonesbury. Did you talk to Jane Pauley, his famous wife, at all?
0: Yes, I spoke to Jane, and you know, so Jane has been. They met in the mid 70s, and they were kind of an it couple in New York because they both were attractive and successful, and they were both very young. But that was sort of their connection. And they're also, their connection was they both didn't like to cook. They both ate a lot of frozen food. Mm-hmm. And they said that they both kind of started doing well at the same time. So they both said they went from Swanson's to Stouffer's. And that was part of their connection. And Jane, and one of the, you know, Gary's life has been kind of a privileged one, but one of the hardships was that Jane had a serious bout with bipolar disorder, and she's written about that in a memoir, and so she and Gary talked a little bit about how they dealt with it, but that was kind of the hardest stretch in Gary's life because he had two teenagers, and Jane was kind of out of it. She was hospitalized, and things were really stressful on the home front, but to their credit, they both worked hard to keep a really stable family and to deal with the celebrity life and to try to make sure that they paid attention to their kids and stay together as a family.
1: Yeah, interesting. Joshua Kendall, writing a biography about a man who doesn't have a whole lot of scandal. There's no scandal in his life. There's no robbing or thieving or womanizing, right? I mean, he's just a very nice man who wrote a column and wrote a cartoon that garnered a lot of attention.
0: Yeah, it was kind of a narrative challenge. I mean, there was a piece on Newsweek in 1990, and the reporter filed the piece with his editor, and the editor said, "Is anyone's life this charmed?" And it was kind of a narrative struggle, for me. But I think so the book includes a lot of the original cartoons. And with Gary's work, the struggle is not so much within him, but the struggle of America and the things we've gone through of Vietnam War or Watergate or some of the wars. So a lot of the book is focused on the politics of the era because that's where his strip focuses on. But his personal life. He's been kind of happy, and as for a writer, if he were really mercurial and had a couple of Me Too scandals or whatever, it would be a lot easier. So it made it harder, but I think I found other ways to juice the narrative.
1: No, I agree. And that's what makes it sort of entertaining is that there's none of that scandal. It's just a nice story about document. It's a story of how he's documented America and why and how and the fallout of it and everything else. It's an interesting conversation about somebody who's just normal, and that's okay, yeah, too, in a sense.
0: Yeah. Yeah, he had his little flaws. And when I spoke at the 92nd Street Y at New York with him, and I referred to his early strips as somewhat sexist, and he immediately corrected me, and he said, "Somewhat sexist." Because he's got normal flaws, and when he was 20 years old, he was a bit sexist. But it's just nice that there weren't any major scandals, and he's just kind of a normal folk. And I've written books about celebrities, and sadly, a lot of celebrities, people who get very famous, often have a lot of skeletons. But I looked hard, but I couldn't really find any.
1: The book is called Trudeau and Doonesbury, A Biography, The Cartoonist Who Turned the News into Art. With just a few minutes left, Joshua Kendall, did he comment at all? Did you comment on about the moment we're living through right now where satirists, cartoonists, humorists are under the gun and under some type of political pressure?
0: Yeah, he told me. There's a story that he was in the Clinton White House at a party, and President Clinton introduced him to a Middle Eastern leader and said, "This is Gary Trudeau, the guy who makes fun of me for a living." And Gary, said that that leader is maybe someone who tortures his critics, and that made him proud to be an American. And he really feels that satire is just very important, and that it's something that both political parties and it should just be in good fun. And right now we're living in a political moment where everything is so polarized that it's no longer fun, that people are just everything gets so serious and so harsh so quickly. And it was just amazing that there really was, for a long time, a bipartisan consensus that satire was fair game. And that consensus is kind of crumbling right now. And Gary and other satirists I've spoken with, like Art Spiegelman, are very concerned about that.
1: Yeah. Joshua Kendall, thank you for a fascinating hour. The book, one more time, Trudeau and Doonesbury, A Biography, The Cartoonist Who Turned the News into Art. It was a wonderful read. Thank you very much for your time. Good luck on the tour, and we hope to talk to you down the road.
0: It's been a pleasure.
1: You got it. America at Night, back in a moment.
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20: All right, that's going to do it for us for hour number two. Stay right there. Open phones and voicemails and text messages. A little note, 8 months have passed since President Trump has predicted U.S. companies would rapidly rebuild Venezuela's dilapidated oil industry. This from Axios. No new petroleum deals have finalized with American firms. The United States Department of Energy has largely blamed a dozen oil industry professionals for this happening. The price of oil is climbing as the Iraq war has squeezed the global supply. There is no finalized deals in Venezuela, a nation with the highest estimated petroleum reserves on the planet. No new concessions, no new deals. It's an absolutely a problem, a senior official told Axios. The Energy Department is in charge of this, and they have some explaining to do. So 8 months since we took over Venezuela in some way, shape, or form, or proxy government installed the vice president or something. But, yeah, the spigots were supposed to be flowing. 8 months in, nothing to show for it. So that's an interesting note as we follow along what's going on in Iran. All right, stay right there. We get to phone calls, we get to text messages, and to voicemails. Remember, if you miss anything on the show, it gets turned into a podcast. Just go to anywhere where podcasts are housed and do a search for America at Night. 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America at Night. Our engineer, check that. Our executive director is Alex Hinton. Our engineer is Richard Good. I'm McGraw-Milhaven. This is America at Night on Monday nights on Westwood One.
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1: From ABC News, I'm Chuck Sievertson. Recalls issued by the Ag Department of meats and other products because they may contain jalapeno peppers linked to a salmonella outbreak that has sickened over 300 people in 27 states. ABC's Melissa Adan.
2: The products include burritos, enchiladas, wraps, and salads sold at major grocery chains like Kroger, Walmart, HEB, and Albertsons. Colorado and Minnesota seeing the highest number of reported infections. Many of the people interviewed reported eating jalapenos at Chipotle and Qdoba restaurants, both companies since removing the ingredient from their menus.
1: Over 180,000 people facing rotating water shutoffs and rationing in Puerto Rico. A severe drought. This could affect oil markets and the price of gasoline, where Iran already has stopped most traffic in the Strait of Hormuz. Iran-backed Houthi rebels claiming responsibility for a deadly attack on a Saudi oil facility in a Yemeni Red Sea port, killing at least seven people. ABC's Marcus Moore.
3: Iran now making new demands on the U.S., including lifting the naval blockade and withdrawing American forces from around Iran.
1: Former New Jersey governor and Republican Chris Christie on ABC's This Week.
24: Donald Trump is about to become what he never, ever wanted to be, Jimmy Carter. He is being held hostage by Iran.
1: Moderate Democrats announcing a major ad campaign targeting the Democratic Socialists of America. Progressive Democrats responding. New York Congresswoman Alexandria Ocasio-Cortez on ABC's This Week.
25: We believe in respecting the outcomes of elections and governing democratically.
1: After weeks of blaming saboteurs, President Trump acknowledging there was no video or proof of alleged vandalism to the Lincoln Memorial reflecting pool. Writing on social media, Trump saying that there was some contractor error done by rushing the job for a July 4th opening. 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
1: A boat flipping over in New York Harbor killed a woman and a five-month-old baby. ABC's Morgan Norwood.
28: NYPD now confirming that 46-year-old Manuel Hernandez is in custody. He's charged with 13 counts of reckless endangerment after that deadly capsizing near the Statue of Liberty. Authorities say that there were 14 people aboard that 22-foot boat when it overturned just before 10:30 Saturday night, sending everyone into the water. That triggered a massive response. Coast Guard, NYPD, FDNY boats, and an NYPD helicopter was above.
1: The alleged leader of an Irish organized crime gang has been extradited to Ireland from Dubai to face allegations that he ran an international drug smuggling and money laundering empire with tentacles that stretched to Britain, Spain, and the U.S. In the curious but skeptical department, this from ABC's Stephanie Officer.
29: A Gallup survey found about 1 in 5 U.S. adults in the past year looked for financial advice from artificial intelligence. But fewer than 3 in 10 adults overall admit they have any confidence in AI's fiscal expertise. The survey was conducted in partnership with financial services firm Edward Jones.
1: What's bugging this company in the news from ABC's Jim Ryan?
30: The produce company at the center of a nationwide outbreak of the cyclosporiasis stomach bug is also having trouble in the executive suite. Taylor Farms has sued the former president of its Tennessee subsidiary, claiming he stole more than $32 million to fund a lavish lifestyle. And Taylor Farms wants its money back.
1: Our Jim Ryan, Chuck Sievertson, ABC News.
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4: Here's the official forecast for tonight. Partly cloudy, 73. Mostly sunny tomorrow. Afternoon rain and thunderstorms possible. 91 for the high heat index, making it feel like 102. Tomorrow night, mostly clear, 74. Tuesday, mostly sunny early. Scattered showers and thunderstorms by midday with a high of 92. For Tuesday night, more rain and thunderstorms down to 74. Wednesday, showers, thunderstorms, and 91. I'm Craig Allen on Talk Radio 102.3.
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20: To be picking a moderate Republican as her running mate for lieutenant governor. She, if you remember, she beat, I believe, Carrie Lake in the closest of closest margins, if memory serves me right, 4 years ago. Now she's running for re-election, and she has tapped, or soon to tap, so the rumors are, former mayor of Mesa, Arizona, John Giles, who will serve as her lieutenant governor if she wins in November. And he is a Republican. And they're going up against Andy Biggs. Andy Biggs is a member of the conservative House Freedom Caucus, one of Trump's biggest supporters. And so interesting how Arizona, on again, off again state, turning more purple by the day. Used to be ruby red, but they've always had an independent streak coming out of Arizona. But Katie Hobbs, the Democratic governor who won by a thread, seems to be appointing, or at least announcing that her lieutenant governor will be a Republican if she wins. That's kind of interesting. Hey, stay right there. When we come back, we're going to check in. This is looking forward to this for a while now, ever since we booked it. James Scott is the author of a book called Empire of Ashes. And it is the story of the United States dropping the two nuclear bombs in August of 1945, right, coming up on the anniversary of all of this. And we know about the American perspective, but what about the Japanese perspective? James Scott did the research to do quite a bit of research to find out. And still very many people alive from those tragic days who survived the nuclear blast and tell the tale. We'll do all of that coming up next on America at Night.
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23: It was August 6, 1945, when the world changed forever once again. And that's when the United States dropped a bomb on Japan to end World War II. And since then, there have been books, discussions, conversations about what happened, how it happened, why it happened, should it have happened. And there's a new book out to talk all about it. And a new conversation is about to start again. The book is called Empire of Ashes, Truman, Hirohito, and the Descent into Total War. James Scott, Pulitzer Prize winning finalist, best-selling author. James, welcome to America at Night. Thanks for joining us.
0: Thank you so much for having me on. Pleasure to be with you.
2: Talk about the reason why. What was the energy behind this book? Why did you want to research this story?
0: Well, you know, it actually grew out of my previous book. I had done a previous book looking at the March 9th, 1945 fire raid against Tokyo, which a lot of people don't really even remember, but it was one of the most destructive conventional raids in World War II. In fact, using firebombs, we ultimately burned about 16 square miles out of Tokyo and killed over 100,000 people. And during the course of researching that, I spent some time in Hiroshima. I met with some survivors. I gathered their accounts, went to the archives there, pulled out a lot of stuff, and I layered that into my previous book. And my editor in the editing process said, you know, James, this book is not about Hiroshima and Nagasaki. It's about Tokyo. That's a separate book. And so, and he was right. And as soon as I finished that up, I said, you know, well, I have gathered this material. I am fascinated with this. This is sort of an extension of the fire raids as we sort of continue down this slippery path into sort of total war. And of course, the atomic bombs are the zenith of total war. And so it really just, you know, went back to Japan, interviewed more people, dug out more accounts, and really then pulled the lens back and started looking at the, you know, the creation of the Manhattan Project, the politics of war termination and the decision making to use these weapons, what was going on with Hirohito and his war council, and really just kind of dug in deeper. So in a lot of ways, it's kind of a continued path down the same research that I've been doing for about a decade now.
2: Let's talk about Hirohito, because we don't know a lot about what happened from the Japanese side, and we know the phrase unconditional surrender, right? That was the argument in Nazi Germany, and that was the decision in Japan. And so we know some about what Truman was thinking. But Hirohito, how close were they? Did they understand what was about to hit them? Take me into their minds.
0: Yeah, exactly. And that's the thing is Japan at this point was really sort of divided. And you had Hirohito and a handful of other senior leaders that recognized when the fire raids had really sort of ramped up that Japan was really running out of options. But you also had on the military side of things, you had senior military leaders who said, you know what, we still have 5 million troops under arms, and this is a sizable force. And they wanted to continue the fight. And what they had hoped is that when the Americans eventually landed on the beaches of Japan, that they could use these 5 million troops along with civilians that they were recruiting in, everybody from grade school students up to grandparents to help fight, to really just skewer the Americans. And the hope was that if it was a bloody enough fight for the Americans, that we would give up on the concept of unconditional surrender and we would grant them terms. And what the military wanted is they wanted to preserve the monarchy. They didn't want an American occupation. They didn't want Allied forces trying their troops for war crimes. And so they really felt that if they just held out and bloodied the Americans enough, they could get what they wanted at the bargaining table. And so that's kind of the state of what's going on there. You've got Hirohito and a handful of people recognizing that the war is really over. And on the flip side of that, you've got the military leaders who are desperate to just continue this fight into national suicide if need be.
2: How much back channel talk was there between the U.S. and Japan in all of this?
0: None whatsoever. And in fact, what actually is going on is Japan is actually trying to sort of back channel communication through the Soviet Union. But the Soviet Union didn't want to have anything to do with it at this point. In fact, and so they're basically trying to send this peace envoy over to meet with Stalin, and Stalin essentially refuses them. And at that point, actually, too, you know, the Americans were pressuring Russia to come into the war in order to help tie down Japanese forces on mainland Asia so that they couldn't be used to reinforce the islands that America was about to invade. And so Stalin's kind of stonewalling him at that point. And of course, the Americans are reading the Japanese communications through intercepted signals intelligence. So we knew exactly what the Japanese were doing. But as far as any kind of dialogue between the U.S. and the Japanese, there was none until we gave them the what was called the Potsdam Declaration, which was sort of the final surrender document right before we dropped the atomic bomb on them.
2: You know, it's interesting because all the things Japan was afraid of, it turned out we didn't want any of those things. We didn't want to occupy them. We didn't want to try them with war crimes. We actually helped them rebuild their country. You would think if that conversation was able to be had and to be able to be trusted, a lot of this could have been avoided.
0: Yeah, I mean, we did have a 7-year occupation, and we did ultimately put a lot of their people on trial for war crimes. But in the end, we did allow the monarchy to stay. We, however, we sort of reduced the power of the monarchy in the eyes of the Japanese. But yeah, the you know, a lot of it was sort of the bluster. The Imperial Army did go away, and I think they realized that, you know, they were going to lose out on being able to have this sort of illustrious army that they had had. You know, Japan today only has a defense force; it doesn't have the once grand army that they did. So, but as far as the occupation is, they sort of pitched it that this was going to be this brutal occupation. The Americans were going to be awful with the civilians and things like that. None of that came to fruition. In fact, you talk to Japanese who survived that time period. You look at their accounts, and you know they were introduced to things like canned cheese and chocolate. And I mean, they talk about the occupation finally ending their hunger, and the great things that America brought as part of that occupation to sort of end the terrible time that the war had brought to the average Japanese civilian.
2: James Scott, our guest, his book is Empire of Ashes, Truman, Hirohito, and the Descent into Total War. The book is Random House, and it comes out next week, and we thank him for making an early stop on a tour that's a book that's going to get a lot of attention. What's it like to talk to a survivor of a nuclear bomb?
0: It's fascinating, and we've been really lucky, you know, that a lot of the survivors that are around today, they were children during that time period. And I'll tell you, the Japanese have been so gracious to me over the years of doing my research. I've sat in their homes. I had a survivor of the atomic bomb give me a personal tour of the museum there. You know, and so the Japanese have always been very, very gracious about this. I think they appreciate that the Americans are trying to tell their side of the story and tell what it was like for the civilians. So I've been very fortunate to have tremendous cooperation in Japan. It's a place I enjoy going. I take tourists over there. I lead tours to the National World War II Museum, and we actually go and we take guests and we meet with survivors. And so it's I find it to be a very, very powerful experience. And of course, there's nothing more powerful than walking through Hiroshima and Nagasaki, going to visit the ground zero markers, seeing the handful of buildings that are still there, and then and sort of imagine what it was like a little over eight decades ago.
2: What still exists? Are there any remnants of it? Are there any? What do you see?
0: Yeah, so in both cities, there are probably about a half dozen or more structures that still exist. Of course, in Hiroshima, there's the very famous prefectural hall, which is known as the Genbaku Dome, the atomic dome. Of course, it still exists. There are a handful of schools that still exist. These were concrete buildings that were built in the 1930s and early 1940s. You know, banks, things like that. In Nagasaki, they've got the remnants of Urakami Cathedral, which was sort of its big equivalent. It was the largest cathedral in Japan at the time. It sat just, you know, a few hundred meters away from ground zero. So there are a number of these kinds of buildings to go and visit. And both cities also have just world-class museums with artifacts and survivor accounts and things like that as well. So I highly encourage anybody, if you're on a tour to Japan, go and visit these cities.
2: When you go to Berlin, you can still see some of the gun marks and the shrapnel marks in the buildings. Are there any marks like that in these buildings?
0: Yeah, there are actually. I mean,

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1: Fought cancer over the years.
2: James Scott, our guest. The book is Empire of Ashes. Let's go back to that Potsdam Declaration you said. When, because that's the famous scene where Trump tells Stalin, we have this thing, we're calling it a bomb, we don't exactly know what it does. And then he gives the okay to drop it, and a few days later it's dropped. They warn Japan, but does Japan really understand what's about to hit them? And was there a sense like, we think the U.S. is bluffing? Take me through those couple of days.
1: Yeah, so, you know, that's the thing is, people always forget, you know, the atomic bomb was really, its value was not so much in its destruction. Of course, it was a very destructive weapon, but it really was, its value was in its ability to profoundly shock the Japanese. And you have to remember, after you've burned 64 of their cities, literally 170 square miles of Japanese cities have been incinerated at this point. You know, one atomic bomb on a destruction level is not as big as it might seem after that. And so the value of the bomb, therefore, was its ability to just stun the Japanese and sort of wake them up to this new reality that America had this new weapon. So they were very cagey about how much they wanted to let out about the weapon until it was actually used. And so when they did the Potsdam Declaration, they never said, by the way, we have an atomic bomb. But they did say, if you don't agree to this, you will face, quote, utter destruction. And of course, those two words were really the buzzword for the type of destruction that would be visited upon Japan. The Japanese did not know at that time that the Americans had an atomic bomb, but it's important to know that atomic energy was a huge issue in the 1930s and 1940s. It was the equivalent of AI in that generation. I mean, the first atom had been split in the late 1930s. Both Germany and Japan had attempted to build atomic weapons. There were hundreds of articles in scientific journals about it and academic journals about it. So, I mean, everybody was kind of scrambling to figure out this new awesome power at the heart of an atom. And so it wasn't this thing that was sort of pulled out of thin air. I mean, the Japanese very, very much understood as soon as it went off what exactly it was.
2: James Scott is our guest. The book is Empire of Ashes. They needed not one, but two bombs to understand. Take me through the days between Hiroshima and Nagasaki from Japan's point of view.
1: And you bring up a really good point. I think that is one of the least appreciated things about the atomic attacks was the fact that the bombs were used so close together and why that was so pivotal. Everybody focuses on Hiroshima because it's the first use of a combat nuclear weapon, but it's actually Nagasaki that's the most important of the two, and I'll tell you why. The America only had two of these bombs, okay? Then the third one would be ready in late August, but we would only end up, even after that, if we were lucky, have just a handful of them by the end of 1945. So we really had no arsenal of these. But the Japanese did not know that. And so after the first bomb was dropped, some of the military leaders there who understood, you know, the great resources involved in creating an atomic bomb doubted that America had more than one of these. And so their argument was, look, the regime is intact. The Americans have now dropped this thing. There's no way they have more than one of these. So therefore, we should continue fighting and prolong the war. But back over in the United States, in Washington and out on Tinian, military leaders, particularly Leslie Groves and Curtis LeMay, were adamant that the United States had to drop the second bomb as quickly as possible. And that second bomb was originally not scheduled to be dropped for about a week later, till August 11th. But they moved heaven and earth to get that second bomb on Japan. And it goes off, of course, 75 hours later. And the fact that the United States did that, the back-to-back bombing, was so important because it immediately sent a message to the Japanese leaders that the Americans can drop these things one right after the other, then they must have an arsenal. They may have 20 of them, or they may have 200 of them, but regardless, they have enough of them that we now know that the war has to end, because the Americans may now never invade. They may just sit offshore and drop bomb after bomb after bomb until there's nothing left. So it really, in a lot of ways, was a psychological weapon in the role it played there with the Japanese in convincing them that the war was really over and that they had to end it.
2: The book is Empire of Ashes, Truman, Hirohito, and the Descent into Total War. Empire of Ashes, James Scott. Hold that thought. Lots more to get to. Brand new book, America at Night. Back in a moment.
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12: Surrender. Hirohito then intervenes to cast the tie-breaking vote and push Japan to surrender. And, of course, even at that moment, this early in the morning of August 10th, until Japan actually, you know, surrenders on August 15th, is a very precarious time in Japan. And what you've got is you have fanatical junior officers who are always a threat in Japanese military because they tend to be the ones that are sort of there's been a coup in the 1930s by junior officers, for example, failed coup, I'll note, you know, that they're the ones that sort of have the energy and are going to rise up. And that's exactly what happens in the end. They attempt to take over the Imperial Palace. They kill the head of the Imperial Guard. They try to capture Hirohito, try to capture the recording of his surrender speech that's going to be broadcast the next day. And, of course, so what it really shows is that, you know, even in the end, even after two atomic bombs and everything that's gone on, Japan's decision to surrender was still so tenuous all the way up until the last moment. I think that's something that we don't appreciate today, is that this thing really could have gone in any number of directions. That it was really, in a lot of ways, the world was on a knife's edge waiting for Hirohito to make that public speech on August 15th, bringing an end to the war.
13: You know, that's the nightmare scenario, is dropping the two bombs. But the bigger nightmare scenario is dropping the two bombs and Japan doesn't surrender. What happens then?
12: Exactly. I mean, America, Truman has already greenlit an invasion that's going to start in November. And the projections for that invasion were horrific. I mean, America was expected to lose between 1.7 and 4 million casualties. The Japanese were going to have between 5 and 10 million casualties. I mean, Japan's whole battlefield tactics in the last year of the war had changed in order to sort of seek maximum attrition from the American forces. You saw that on places like Iwo Jima, you know, an 8-square-mile island where 50,000 casualties occurred over the span of 32 days. I mean, it's America had 27,000 casualties, 7,000 killed, 20,000 wounded, literally to take over an island that you can walk from one side to the next in about an hour and a half. And so, of course, what that foreshadowed the horror of what an invasion of the Japanese home islands would have been like.
13: And let me make sure I understood that. Ultimately, it was a 4-3 decision, and Hirohito had the deciding vote to surrender?
12: Correct. Yeah, it was a 3-3. He cast that tie-breaking vote and said, you know, it is time for us to bear the unbearable, is what he said.
13: James Scott, our guest, The Empire of Ashes is the book. You know, it's the ultimate irony. The Americans drop an atomic bomb and kill 100,000 civilians to save millions of lives. They saved a continent of Europe, but in doing so had to drop bombs on civilians, right? It's the ultimate irony when it's all said and done.
12: Yeah, and I think what Truman, I kind of compare it to sort of like tearing off a Band-Aid. And I think that's how Truman looked at it, which is, you know, look, if you just rip off a Band-Aid, it hurts really bad, you know, at first, but the pain subsides very quickly. Whereas if you slowly pull it off, it just hurts and hurts and hurts. And I think he looked at ending the war that way. Like, you've got to just yank it off. It's going to hurt. It's going to be awful. But then it's over. And you have to remember that it's not just the Americans and the Japanese that were going to suffer in the huge invasion that was going to go on for months and months and months. At that time, anywhere between 250 to 500,000 people were dying every month across Asia. 20 million Chinese died in World War II. You had famines going on, disease. All of these are the byproducts of this war that just has to end. So every month the war goes on, hundreds of thousands of people across Asia are dying. And so there's a real need to bring this catastrophe to an end as quickly as possible.
13: Mm. Talk about Russia for a second. You brought it up in the first segment. There was always a history professor I had along the way that would always throw out the United States didn't want Russia to get involved because they would have to then share the spoils with Russia. And so that was one of the reasons Truman ultimately had to drop the bomb as well.
12: Yeah, and that's just not accurate. I mean, in fact, the Americans very much wanted Russia in the war. In fact, Truman goes to Potsdam, which is for that conference between Stalin and Churchill in late July 1945, and he writes that his number one goal was to get the Russians into the war. And he needed the Russians into the war because Japan still had, you know, almost a million troops in mainland Asia, and he needed the Russians to tie down those troops so that they could not divert them over to battle the Americans for the invasion of the homeland. Now, after the atomic bomb is successful, Truman realizes, hey, we've got this other option to drop the bomb. You know, maybe we don't need the Russians in the war. But at that point, he's already asked him to come into the war. Stalin's already agreed to come into the war. George Marshall tells him, hey, whether you want them to come in or not, they're going to come in now. And so really, this is sort of that die cast. But the idea that the U.S. didn't want them in is sort of just, it's not accurate. I mean, we wanted them in all the way up until the very end of the war.
13: Because there's that scene, right, where Truman tells Stalin at Potsdam, oh, by the way, we have the bomb, right? I mean, that's when he drops it on him.
12: Correct. And he doesn't use the fact that we have an atomic bomb. He says we have a new weapon. But Stalin, of course, already knows. He's got spies implanted in the Manhattan Project. So he's aware of what the Americans have at that point. Now, I will say Truman does, over the course of the summer of 1945, gain a much greater appreciation for how nefarious Russian occupation really is. And he gets that from Churchill. You know, Churchill's really crying that the Iron Curtain's coming down across Europe. The Russians are meddling in Poland's governance. They're doing the same thing elsewhere. And Truman is adamant in the end that he doesn't want the Russians involved in the occupation of Japan. But that's a really kind of a minor thing that comes up at the very, very end of the war and not something that drives his policymaking decision leading up to the use of the bombs.
13: Does Stalin know through his own spies that we've developed a new weapon or a nuclear bomb?
12: Yeah, he knew. In fact, he knew he had a spy implanted in at Los Alamos, so he was very much aware that we were doing it. And again, you know, everybody was kind of was looking to develop atomic weapons at that point, so it wasn't new. But he understood how far along we were. And so when Truman tells him, hey, we've got this new weapon, he knows immediately exactly what kind of weapon that is.
13: Hmm. James Scott, our guest, the book is Empire of Ashes. I want to talk about more of the Manhattan Project in a minute, but one more question about Japan, because you spent so much time there and researched this book over there. And that is, any lingering anger, any hard to let it go after all these years when it comes to Japan and America?
12: You know, I'm sure there is, and I'm sure with people who survived it. But as an interviewer and as a historian, as an American, people were always so gracious with me. And I will tell you, I interview people who they were orphaned as a result of the American fire raids or in attacks. And so, you know, even with me having lost their parents and siblings, they were nothing but gracious. But that doesn't mean, I'm sure somewhere deep in their hearts, they're not still upset because their lives took on a completely different, you know, reality as a result of World War II.
13: Yeah. How much of the home front knew about this, and how much of inside the highest meetings and the highest offices was there voices telling Truman and others, we just can't do this?
12: was none of that. And I'll tell you, it's important to remember, this is where the firebombing plays such a big role, because America begins this firebombing campaign against Japan in March of 1945. And there was real concern that once we start burning down their cities, that the American public might push back against that, that lawmakers might go on the Capitol Hill, you know, and speak out against it, or radio broadcasts. And so the Pentagon was monitoring all of that in March of 1945. And what really surprised them is that there was no pushback whatsoever to the fire raids. I mean, we burned 16 square miles of Tokyo in a single night. And after that, Time magazine wrote in one of their headlines, said, you know, properly kindled, Japanese cities will burn like the autumn leaves. And so what you find is that the American public at this point was just worn out of the war. They're ready for it to be over. Germany was about to collapse. It ultimately does collapse in May of 1945. People are ready to just, they're tired of sending their sons and husbands off to fight. They're ready for it all to be over. And anything that's going to hurry up and end that war, they're going to get on board with. In fact, after the atomic bomb was dropped, one opinion poll found 85% of the American public supported it. The Boston Globe had a columnist who literally wrote, he said, two bombs for $2 billion, that's a bargain. So what you find is that the American public at the end of the war was wholeheartedly on board with this.
13: Yeah, and obviously, right, it was a war-torn country. As you said, they were tired of hearing about their sons and neighbors and the death and the toll and the butchery of it all. They just wanted it to end.
12: Exactly.
13: Yeah.
12: Exactly how it was.
13: What happens to Hirohito?
12: So anyway, you know, but the big question is what's going to happen? And that's kind of one of the things about Hirohito, is that even, you know, he – initially, after Japan indicates it's going to surrender to the U.S., you know, that Japan says, well, hey, we want to be able to keep the monarchy or whatnot. And Truman realizes that, you know, he doesn't want to have to deal with this right now. And so what he very wisely does is he sends a message back to the Japanese. And he says, you know what, we're not going to make a decision right now on the fate of the emperor. We're going to kick that can down the road. And we're going to let Douglas MacArthur, who's going to be the Supreme Allied Commander during the occupation, we'll let him decide what to do with the emperor. And even with that realization, Hirohito insists on Japan surrendering. And it's a pretty brave move on his part, because there's no guarantee at the time he surrenders that Douglas MacArthur isn't going to come in and say, you know what, Hirohito, you too are going to hang like all the other war criminals. But Hirohito recognizes that the war needs to end. But what ultimately happens is the Americans ultimately spare Hirohito because they're afraid that with 5 million troops, that Japan could end up falling into a big guerrilla war, and that Hirohito really is a powerful force in Japanese society, and that he could be used by the Americans to help pacify the former soldiers and also to help unite the public around the idea of surrender. So he's more valuable to the Americans alive than he is dead, and so he's ultimately spared.
13: You can make the argument that it was more important to win the peace than it was to win the war.
12: Exactly. And that's a big thing that people don't realize. I mean, the whole decision making on where these bombs were going to be dropped had everything to do in part with the post-war era. I mean, Leslie Groves, who's played by Matt Damon in the Oppenheimer film, was adamant that he wanted Kyoto to be where the first bomb was dropped. And it was Henry Stimson, who was the war secretary, that said, absolutely not. He said, Kyoto is so central to Japanese life that if we destroy it, the Japanese will hate us forever. We'll end up making them allies with the Russians after the war, which is not what we want. We need the Japanese to be come back into the sphere of American influence after the war. So there was always, for decision makers, always sort of that view ahead of what is the post-war era going to look like and how can we bring Japan in as a peaceful nation and an ally.
13: Do Truman and Hirohito ever talk?
12: Truman, that's a good question, actually. Not during this time. I mean, back and forth during the messaging, and of course, and whatnot between Japan and whatnot, I guess you could say is sort of that. I would suspect in the time period afterwards that they may have. But, you know, I never really, quite frankly, I didn't dig that deep into it after August of 1945. Yeah.
13: Yeah. But ultimately, James Scott, the author of the book Empire of Ashes, Eleanor Roosevelt ends up writing the Constitution for Japan.
12: Yes, well, the Constitution of Japan is ultimately modeled very much after the one here in the United States, and so there's a lot of similarities there.
13: Yeah. James Scott, the book is Empire of Ashes. You did a lot of research in Japan. How much were you shifting through documents and old military files and all that stuff to bring this to life?
12: Oh, no, absolutely. You know, and I've been lucky over the years. I've had some great research assistants to help me out with that. You know, doing interviews, getting personal accounts from survivors, letters, photographs, things of that nature to be able to really, as well as, you know, destruction reports and things like that, medical reports as well. So,
13: yeah,
12: it's important. You know, we've gone, you know, after this much time has passed, you know, it's very important that we, and readers expect that we tell the full side of the story, and that's, you know, the American side as well as the Japanese side.
13: James Scott, the book is Empire of Ashes, Truman, Hirohito, and the Descent into Total War. It retells the story, looks at it again with much more intimate detail and very well written. 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
0: Let me tell you about the Maddox family. 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
13: All right. All eyes are on Michigan and the Democratic primary. Abdul El Sayed has got 49.6% of the vote right now. Haley Stevens, the more traditional Democratic candidate, is trailing by exactly 3 percentage points, and if doing math live on the radio is never a good proposal. But it looks like Abdul El Sayed is about 18,000 votes ahead of Haley Stevens with 38% of the vote in. It is still too early to call. Looking at the map of Michigan, it seems like Abdul El Sayed has been receiving quite a bit of support from the Grand Rapids area, quite a bit of support from the Ann Arbor area, and Stevens has gotten most of her support from the Detroit area. If you go to the Upper Peninsula, it seems like El Sayed is dominating in some spots up there. But it's an interesting look at a map of Michigan, which is a very purple state, going for the more progressive candidate, the Democratic Socialist. I don't know what you'd call him, depending on what the label you want to put on him. But Abdul El Sayed, who has gotten the backing of Bernie Sanders, and Bernie Sanders is quite convincing when he says that Michigan, once they hear Abdul El Sayed, will gravitate towards him. We'll have to wait and see how that works out in the general election. But as of right now, Haley Stevens with about 38% of the vote in. About 17,000-18,000 votes shy of where he is. So that's that. All right, that's going to do it for us for this hour. If you missed any portion of the show and you certainly want to re-listen to it or missed it or want to hear it again or send it to somebody, it's all on a podcast. And you can download and listen to it. All you have to do is search for America at Night. 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It's as simple as that. Stay right there. We've got plenty of voicemails, plenty of text messages, and plenty of regular phone calls. 1-844-262-4729. People are starting to line up right now. We love it. We love first-time callers. 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We save a part of the show, the third hour, for open phones, open texts, open voicemails, all of that. If you live in a town where they don't carry the third hour, shame on them. But that's why we set up the text and the voicemail. So you can call and leave a voicemail and we'll get to it. 1-844-2-McGraw or 1-844-262-4729. Stay right there. Our executive director is Alex Hinton. Our engineer tonight behind the stick is Richard Good. I'm McGraw-Milhaven and this is America at Night on Westwood One.
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8: From ABC News, I'm Chuck Severson. Oil markets will be watched now that Iran-backed Houthi rebels claim responsibility for a deadly attack on a Saudi Arabian oil facility in a Yemeni Red Sea port, killing at least seven people. Iran says it will never reopen the Strait of Hormuz until the U.S. changes its behavior. ABC's Marcus Moore.
21: Iran now making new demands on the U.S., including lifting the naval blockade and withdrawing American forces from around Iran. While Iranian officials say no active negotiations are underway, President Trump, in an interview with Axios, said the U.S. is, quote, semi-negotiating with Iran. We are low-keying it, he said. We're watching Iran with its huge inflation and the fact that they have no money.
8: Over 180,000 people facing rotating water shutoffs and rationing in Puerto Rico. There's a severe drought. No significant rain in the forecast. Recalls issued by the Ag Department of burritos, enchiladas, wraps, and salads at major grocery chains because they may contain jalapeno peppers linked to a salmonella outbreak that has sickened over 300 people in 27 states. Moderate Democrats announcing a major ad campaign targeting the Democratic Socialists of America. Progressives responding, including one who party officials call one of their most popular. ABC's Stephen Portnoy.
24: On ABC's This Week, New York Democratic Congresswoman Alexandria Ocasio-Cortez appearing to take pains to distance herself from a brand Republicans have targeted.
25: I have a local city councilman that has this saying, woke one was crazy.
26: In that interview on ABC's This Week, AOC said some of the things she and her fellow progressives may have called for in the past, like defunding the police, is, quote, not rhetoric that we would use today.
8: President Trump acknowledging that there was no video or proof of alleged vandalism to the Lincoln Memorial reflecting pool after weeks of blaming saboteurs. Writing on social media, Trump saying there was some contractor error done by rushing the job. You're listening to ABC News.
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8: Hamas says it remains committed to the second phase of President Trump's Gaza ceasefire agreement, despite Prime Minister Netanyahu saying Sunday that Israel would reject it. ABC News Deputy Political Director Ben Siegel.
7: Israel has continued to strike Hamas throughout the ceasefire, and they are unwilling to give up that leverage. I think it's also notable that this is all coming amid a political season in Israel. This fall, Prime Minister Netanyahu will be up for re-election. He is facing some strong opposition.
8: New warnings about the rising number of deadly flesh-eating bacteria cases this year. Health officials have this warning to visitors, primarily to the Gulf Coast, says ABC News medical contributor Dr. Alok Patel.
10: If you have an open wound and you go into the sea, always remember that that water is not clean, and bacteria such as this can cause severe infections.
8: Dr. Patel says serious infections can also result from eating raw or undercooked shellfish from water where the bacteria are found. Among the big economic reports coming up this week are a couple snapshots on the cost of living, says ABC's Stephanie Officer.
11: July's U.S. Consumer Price Index comes out Wednesday. Analysts are expecting a modest increase in July after CPI fell 0.2% in June. And Friday, we'll see preliminary data from the University of Michigan Survey's latest index of consumer sentiment, touted as a Federal Reserve Board favorite for gouging which way inflation is heading.
8: Also, a report coming out from the National Association of Realtors. Chuck Sievertson, ABC News.
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12: Here's the official forecast for tonight. Partly cloudy, 73. Mostly sunny tomorrow. Afternoon rain and thunderstorms possible. 91 for the high heat index, making it feel like 102. Tomorrow night, mostly clear, 74. Tuesday, mostly sunny early. Scattered showers and thunderstorms by midday with a high of 92. For Tuesday night, more rain and thunderstorms down to 74. Wednesday, showers, thunderstorms, and 91. I'm Craig Allen on Talk Radio 102.3.
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18: 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Gary McNamara and Eric Hurley talk about everything from politics to social issues and news of the day. Whether you're up late or you're just starting your day, welcome to the show. From the Relief Factor Studios, this is Red Eye Radio.
28: We are Red Eye Radio. He is Eric Hurley, and I'm Gary McNamara. Good morning.
0: Hi.
28: I'm telling you, I never thought that ground zero of the culture wars would be the WNBA.
1: You know, it's interesting. My son and I had a conversation about that on Saturday. He's very knowledgeable about cars, and there's a good chance I'm going to be switching cars soon. I'm thinking of getting an EV. Not really. But with the new sodium batteries, maybe one day. But there, you know, there's so much going on with, you know, with that. And then all of a sudden we start talking about, inevitably we get into talk show mode because he follows a lot of, you know, conservatives and everything else. I'm not sure if he listens to our show, but he listens to people like Levin. No, but we get into this conversation and he looked at me and he's and almost exactly what you said as I was, you know, walking out of the room. And he goes, of all the things? And he goes, you know, there hasn't been this much talk about the WNBA since the WNBA started. And it's really, you know, just turned into this focal point of back and forth. But you know what? Of course it is. And why is that? Because it's where the private sector and the agenda meet. Not that that hasn't happened before. You know, corporations and their, you know, remember with the whole bathroom thing, you know, Apple, we're not going to be doing business in Texas. Yeah, but you do you do business in the Middle East.
28: Right, I know.
1: Where they will kill people for being gay. And, you know, and it was, and this is the thing, you know, but with the WNBA, especially with the transgender, the liberal transgender movement and agenda, it's the first time it's really culminated in a point where, you know, they're taking sides, and it hasn't gotten to the point of, you know, LeBron is what? He's 44? You know, going to the 76ers. You know, that's his, I don't know if that's his sunset game, you know, or not. But maybe it's not. Maybe he's, when he's 48, 49, he decides to, I identify as someone who plays for the WNBA. And he goes and extends his career.
28: Well, I think,
1: years more.
28: I think you already had Babylon B do... You know, him with a wig on going to the WNBA.
1: No, that's, no, it's been the common joke. Yeah. And I told it a couple of weeks ago. I just made the comment. I don't consider it any of my material. But I'm just making the comment, and I think everybody's talked about that. Okay. Well, what if...
28: 41 he is.
1: 41?
28: 41.
1: I thought it was 44. I thought I read 44 when it's... And I thought 44 was really old. Is that where... What's his contract with the Sixers? Is it 1 year, 2 years?
28: I have no idea.
1: Maybe that's what it was that it's going to take until he's 44.
28: I don't pay attention to the NBA anymore. I pay attention to the WNBA.
1: That's how things have changed to come full circle on this on this segment.
28: But this weekend was just absolutely insane.
1: Yeah.
28: You know, first you had two former NBA players.
1: Yeah.
28: Now are going to... declare for the WNBA draft. And then you had, in the game over the weekend, you had, the Indiana Fever playing the Chicago Sky and Sophie Cunningham, who is ground zero of this all, goes in for a layup and the player on the Chicago Sky, I just don't have her name here at the moment. Okay. I don't pay that much attention to the WNBA where I know all the players' names.
1: Right.
28: Just takes it and her arm right around the neck and she goes to the floor. I mean, she got kicked out of the game for it.
1: Yeah.
28: And then she ran into the locker room and went, white privilege.
1: Wow.
28: And I'm just like, this is fantastic.
1: Yeah. No.
28: Because this is the entire thing that started last week. It was the writer at The Guardian that said, well, she's now anti-black and anti-trans. And it went, where the hell did the anti-black come from?
1: Yeah,
28: well, if you're anti-trans, you're anti-black. We just say whatever we want. And so white privilege is what she put on social media.
1: Can you imagine that with Larry Bird back in the day?
28: Well, the thing is, I think about it. If anybody goes back to the Larry Bird days, anybody remember when him and Jabbar went after it?
1: Oh, yeah, yeah.
28: It was, they were swinging. They were going at it left and right. You know, there's one thing I remember that when I was playing adult league basketball, and one guy we played with, who actually played college ball, he's, you know, big guy, probably 280 and probably, well, I don't know, 280 and 6'8". Big guy.
4: Yeah.
28: Went in just on a practice, went in uncontested for a layup, and I went in to block it and hit his arm. I mean, I jumped up, basically piggybacked on him and hit it, and he didn't make it. And he came after me, and his brother, I asked his brother, you know, a couple of months ago, do you remember when that happened in practice? I said, because there's two things I remember. There's, and both of them are you laying on center court, dying laughing. And he goes, I remember that. He goes, my brother sort of flicked you off like a flea. And I went, I know. And the other one was when I went in, just we were practicing. I went in and missed a layup. Uncontested, nobody near me.
4: Yeah.
28: And I came around, you're going, why, son of a? And I turned, and the priest, one of the priests from the parish, had just walked in because it was a Catholic church we were playing at. And I went, son of a gun, mother, gall darn it, darn tootin', something like that. And again, John was on the floor dying laughing. But I remember when I did that, I thought he was going to kill me because it was a flagrant foul. It was just that mentality. I'm not going to let you have an uncontested layup. So,
4: right.
28: You know, it was, you know, she should have been kicked out of the game as she was. I did see, I forgot what, it was Sports Illustrated that said, you know, basically, and then they deleted the headline. I saw that, you know, Sophie Cunningham, you know, gets her karma.
4: You know,
28: as if that was, you know, that's a legit thing
4: like
28: to
4: it was
28: do
4: a win,
28: a
4: like it was a win for
28: right,
4: the liberals.
28: Now,
4: yeah.
28: Now, the Florida Attorney General saying that wouldn't happen here because we'd arrest her. Stop it.
4: Yeah. Let's calm down.
28: Stop that. That's
4: let's
28: not,
4: calm down.
28: You know, that's
4: let's
28: not going to happen.
4: Let the league manage the league.
28: I don't know if they can now.
4: Well,
28: I don't know if that's, you know,
4: that's
28: and
4: a great
28: so,
4: point.
28: But the thing that just blows my mind, and it's something that we've talked about. And I'm so glad that you had Royce White and then, what is it, the other gentleman, Ennis Kattner, that they decided, you know, to enter the NBA draft.
4: Oh.
28: Now, the beautiful thing is, can they be anti-trans and anti-black when they're not white? But the most beautiful thing is here.
4: You know that question. You know, how dare you? That question is going to be stuck in my mind for days.
28: I got to make sure,
4: because that's where it's going to. But I was watching something came up on YouTube, and it was from a documentary from ESPN, but it was clips from the documentary, and. Boston was playing, I forget who it was, maybe the Lakers or somebody. Anyway, Larry Bird went down.
28: He's Turkish and Kurdish. Cantor, right.
4: So during in this segment, in this what I watched, it was in a game. I don't know if it was a final or not, but I believe it was. But Larry Bird went down, right? He had an injury, and then boom, he's in the locker room, and they're thinking, oh man, we got this. I'm sure, almost sure it was the Lakers. Then all of a sudden, Bird reappears.
28: Oh yeah, he had back problems. Yeah,
4: and then he was crushing it. Yeah. And then the other teammates on the opposite team, I think the Lakers, they were the whole thing was focused on how good Larry Bird was. It was a short, so it was only 45 seconds long. But they said, we looked at each other and said, we're in trouble, and we lost that game because of Larry Bird.
28: Oh yeah, I remember that's in every documentary of Bird. Any documentary game is in there. That was an incredible game.
4: Yeah.
28: But when, you know, you basically look, the mentality when you're on there is you're supposed to solve it on the court. It's sort of like hockey, but you really can't you can't get into the fighting. But with the you know, and that's for the whole thing, but her writing white privilege on there.
4: Yeah.
28: The other player from the Chicago Sky.
4: Right.
28: I was like, wow. Yeah. I mean, this is just beautiful, because will she be disciplined for bringing race? Because Sophie Cunningham said, why is she bringing race into this? They got nothing to do with race.
4: Right.
28: She was going in for a layup. She committed a flagrant foul, got suspended, or you know, got suspended, you know, got ejected from the game.
4: Right.
28: That's it. I have no idea where this whole thing comes from. And I'm thinking, where does it come from? Where does the white privilege for Sophie Cunningham come in? What white privilege has she received? And so, you know, but with the two other players coming in, first off, she can't explain the white privilege.
2: Right.
28: But we live in an era where the left has definitive opinions on things they can't explain.
2: Yeah.
28: For example, the WNBA says only women can play in the WNBA, mm-hmm. but they won't define women.
2: Right.
28: And now that you've got two biological males saying, well, we want to play, I think it was Royce White who said, well, somebody said, what is your intent? We need to know what your intentions are. Are your intentions to say that that you're a woman? Because
2: right.
28: No, what you're saying is biological men should be included in. I'm a biological male. Is now it going to be based on intent?
4: Well, no.
28: Discrimination, because that changes the whole ball game of discrimination if it's based on, you know, basically you're the discriminated one. So we need to know what you're thinking to find out whether you're discriminated or not.
4: Exactly, because we said, and their mind can change.
28: Yeah.
4: Bruce Jenner. That's all you have to say. You know, I think the Kardashians had something to do with that, well, but I don't know. Maybe
28: but he
4: not.
28: Didn't change back, though.
4: No. What I'm saying is one day he was Bruce Jenner, and right. one day he was Caitlyn.
28: Right.
4: So the mindset can change.
28: Right.
4: But it can change back.
28: It has.
4: And yes. You can't judge someone because in their mind, that's who they are. So if you're judging their thoughts and their thoughts happen to change, who are you to say what the rules are? And though, look, I've been saying for a long time, if anyone can belong to a protected class simply by saying so, then there are no protected classes.
28: And
4: in the WNBA, that's a rule. It's a, you know, that's a league with a rule. It's only women until recently. And, you know, that's what they created. But if we look in terms of the idea behind Title IX and we look at women as a protected class. And that was, you know, you look at that. And we'll throw in race, Rachel Dolezal and Obama's comment on, he's come to believe that race is a social construct because he was asked, well, you know, your mother was white and your father was black. Why do you identify as black? And he said, well, I've come to believe that race is a social construct, which means, again, goes back to, well, if I say I belong to a protected class, you have to honor that. And now you bring it a step further. Why do I have to say it?
28: Well, this is the beautiful part of it. When Royce White came out, he said, quote, I'm transgender. I'm a woman. I identify as sometimes identifying as a woman for the purpose of basketball, professional basketball. So I'll be declaring for the WNBA draft in 2027 as well. End of quote, White said. You can't
4: ignore it.
28: Right. You can't sit there and say, well, we don't believe him. That's what you can't do. I mean, they set themselves up. You know, it's like when we talk about Justice Brown, when she said, she couldn't answer what a woman is.
4: Right.
28: Well, if you can't answer what a woman, if you can't define what a woman is, you cannot be a judge on any panel of any women's rights if you can't identify the subject of a particular lawsuit.
4: You know,
28: you don't even know. A woman has no meaning to you. You can't identify it. A woman is whoever thinks her a woman is a woman.
4: Right.
28: Well, then you can't challenge that.
4: Right. Right.
28: That was the whole point that we talked about years ago. So this is beautiful because what they're forcing the WNBA to do is define what a woman is,
4: mm-hmm.
28: or actually put a plan down where men can play women's sports. And that happens, it dies.
4: And here's the thing. when you say define what a woman is, officially the league has to do that in writing.
2: Yep.
4: In their rules.
2: Right.
4: There has to be criteria.
28: Or they just don't define it, and they say if you go through a certain process as a biological male,
4: or they,
28: once you reach this, point.
4: Or they loosely define it, like the Obama administration did with kids in schools. All the kid has to do is go to the office and claim it. His parents don't have to be involved.
28: Right.
4: They don't have to do anything. You know, if they just say it, then they're in.
28: We are Red Eye Radio.
4: Brought to you by Hotshot Secret.
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5: A better life with Dr. Sanjay Gupta.
6: How often do you stop to wonder whether you should share something that's revealing, maybe even embarrassing, with a partner, a friend, or even your boss? In her new book called Revealing, The Underrated Power of Oversharing, behavioral scientist Leslie John says doing just that can help you deepen relationships that are vital to your life. We need people to trust us in order to get things like love, friendship, and career success. That's what she told us. When you make yourself vulnerable by revealing something sensitive, it does make other people trust you. In turn, when you ask someone to reveal something about themselves, showing that interest will generally lead someone to like you more. Why? Because people like to be asked about themselves, she says. It also signals that they are discriminating and choosy, but in a good way. I'm Dr. Sanjay Gupta, helping you live a better life.

0: We are Red Eye Radio. He is Eric Carley, and I'm Gary McNamara. So, yeah, that this needs to be done. What you need to do on any of these kind of things where the left is taking a stand is challenge them on it. Because this is, I saw the Democrat Socialist of America co-chair saying, well, we need to tax millionaires more. He goes, what, you know, we need to tax the hell out of them, she said.
1: Yeah.
0: And he asked, how much? Could answer the question. You need to be able to answer that question.
1: Right.
0: You need to be, you know, Republicans and conservatives need to stand up and say, answer the damn question.
2: Well, because there needs to be a method behind it saying, if you do this, then it will bring in this kind of revenue
0: right. That
2: will do this for programs, whatever,
0: right.
2: Show us the math.
0: But here where nobody on the left can I tell you what a woman is. Nobody.
2: No. Including one Supreme Court justice.
0: Right. Doesn't know what a woman is. I'm not a biologist. I don't know what a woman is. Yet they're saying, think about this. For the first time in history, you have a political party that takes positions that they can't even explain.
2: Yeah.
0: They can't even explain the subject of the particular issue. We want to protect women. What's a woman? We don't know.
2: We won't
0: answer the question.
2: And how dare you ask questions?
0: Well, there's a guy over there who believes he's a woman. Well, then that's a woman. Well, then define.

0: what a woman is. We don't know.
1: Yeah.
0: We're right. Not biologists.
1: Right.
0: You got to challenge that crap.
1: Yep.
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0: We are Red Eye Radio. He is Eric Carlin. I'm Gary McNamara. Yeah, so I think it was Bessent that was out there trying to make the case that jobs were actually up because of the private sector jobs and, and the decrease because of the World Cup is being over. It's like, well, yeah, but you counted those jobs when they happen. You got to count them when they, if they're temporary, and then they go. The real concern for me, and you and I have talked about this for the longest time, is the drop in the number overall of full-time jobs.
1: Right.
0: So many of the full-time jobs are being replaced by part-time jobs.
1: Well, and my question is that are more people going into gig work? 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You got to eat and pay your bills. But are they choosing, well, I work on my own time and blah, blah, blah, blah, blah, blah, blah. I'd love to see the dynamics there of how many people fit in that category and contribute to these numbers.
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0: We are Red Eye Radio. He is Eric Cronin, and I'm Gary McNamara. So, yeah, that this needs to be done. What you need to do on any of these kind of things where the left is taking a stand is challenge them on it. Because this is, I saw the Democrat Socialist of America co-chair saying, well, we need to tax millionaires more. He goes, what, you know, we need to tax the hell out of them, she said.
1: Yeah.
0: And he asked, how much? Couldn't answer the question. You need to be able to answer that question.
1: Right.
0: You need to be, you know, Republicans and conservatives need to stand up and say, answer the damn question.
2: Well, because there needs to be a method behind it saying, if you do this, then it will bring in this kind of revenue
0: right. That
2: will do this for programs, whatever, show us the math.
0: But here where nobody on the left can I tell you what a woman is. Nobody.
2: No. Including one Supreme Court justice.
0: Right. Doesn't know what a woman is. I'm not a biologist. I don't know what a woman is. Yet they're saying, think about this. For the first time in history, you have a political party that takes positions that they can't even explain.
2: Yeah.
0: They can't even explain the subject of the particular issue. We want to protect women. What's a woman? We don't know.
2: We won't answer
0: the question.
2: And how dare you ask questions?
0: Well, there's a guy over there who believes he's a woman. Well, then that's a woman. Well, then define what a woman is. We don't know.
2: Yeah.
0: We're not biologists.
2: Right.
0: You got to challenge that crap.
2: Yep.
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0: We are Renegade Radio. He is Eric Carlin. I'm Gary McNamara. Yeah, so I think it was Besant that was out there trying to make the case that jobs were actually up because of the private sector jobs and,
1: yeah.
0: and the decrease because of the World Cup is being over. It's like, well, yeah, but you counted those jobs when they happen. You got to count them when they if they're temporary and then they go. The real concern for me, and you and I have talked about this for the longest time, is the drop in the number overall of full-time jobs.
1: Right.
0: So many of the full-time jobs are being replaced by part-time jobs.
1: Well, and my question is that are more people going into gig work? And if so, is it out of necessity? Everything, of course, is out of necessity. You got to eat and pay your bills. But are they choosing, well, I work on my own time and blah, blah, blah, blah, blah, blah, blah. I'd love to see the dynamics there of how many people fit in that category and contribute to these numbers.
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1: And he is Eric Harley, and I'm Gary McNamara. 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And 30 seconds later?
2: Absolutely.
1: Yep, we'll get to that. 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
1: All right. President Trump signaled on Sunday he is prepared to allow economic pressure on Iran to mount as opposed to ordering new military offensive, even as the country continues to defy the U.S. A week ago, they always have the why it matters on Axios. A week ago, Trump was on the verge of ordering a return to major combat operations. But in an interview with Axios, he did not make any new military threats. Trump also did not express any anger or frustration about the fact that Iran has been holding up the announcement on a deal with Oman to reopen up the Strait of Hormuz. On Saturday, Iran issued a new list of demands to allow shipping through the strait. We'll tell you what that is in a second. He's saying now we are low-keying it. These are quotes. We are low-keying it, quote. We are only semi-negotiating with them. We are just watching Iran with its huge inflation and the fact that they have no money. He stressed that Iran is in very bad shape economically and has no money to pay its troop. The U.S. naval blockade has exasperated the Iranian regime's economic crisis. Quote, it will work out. It always works out. It's like a chess game, Trump said of the back and forth with Iran. The agreement governing traffic in the Strait of Hormuz was negotiated among Iran, Oman, and the U.S. and has been pending for a few days now. As part of the new deal, Iran would be given partial control over the traffic in the strait, something they did not have before the war.
2: Right.
1: Qatari and Pakistani mediators were confident the deal would be announced Wednesday, but since then, its prospects have seemed to fade. U.S. officials also say there are growing disagreements inside the Iranian regime. On Saturday, the head of the Iran's Supreme National Security Council laid out new terms for reopening the strait on top of the ones negotiated in the Oman agreement. The U.S. must never threaten nor insult Iran in any language. They must permanently end the war against Iran and Iran's allies in Lebanon, Gaza, Yemen, and Iraq, lift the naval blockade, and withdraw military forces from the surroundings of Iran. And I think there were more to that. I think I ran out of pages.
2: Well, I'll add this to the conversation because I saw this. Now, it is the New York Times, all right? So you have to consider that along the way. But it is part of a story that's been around for a couple of weeks. Here's the headline from Saturday. New York Times. The U.S. is burning through weapons in Iran. Russia and China are taking note. President Trump's war against Iran has depleted U.S. weapons stockpiles to troubling levels, siphoning supplies from Asia and Europe, according to senior officials. Again, New York Times, whether you believe them or not, this is what they're reporting. But there have been other, there's been other rumblings of this and other reports of this. It's hard for me to believe that that is the case, except that over the weekend, I think actually it may have been Friday, where there was a story about, you know, Hegseth is basically telling lawmakers, hey, come on, we need more money. We need more money. Now, that can be a number of things, right? It doesn't prove or disprove anything. The rapidly shrinking supply of air defense missiles and other critical weaponry in Europe and Asia not only leaves the U.S. military less equipped, but could also leave Russia and China feeling emboldened should they contemplate a potential conflict with the U.S. I'm not sure that that's going to happen, but, you know, what if China wants to make a move on Taiwan, which has been... You know, is something that has been a great concern.
1: You know,
2: what are we going to do? Number one, what will we do in that case, whether we have a low stockpile or not? And then beyond that, if we wanted to do something and we have a low stockpile and China knows that, there's no doubt that China and Russia have great intel on what our stockpile is. But I can't tell you what's accurate and what isn't. I don't believe a thing from the New York Times, but they're not the only ones reporting it. So, again, I can't tell you what's true, what is accurate.
1: Well, I've seen both of them, and I don't know what it is. But if it is coming from the administration, in order, you know, from sources inside the administration, and, you know, the suspicion would be it is those who favor Vice President Vance, and how he would not have gone into this to begin with. Don't know whether that's true or not. Just telling you the reporting that is out there. Trump has denied it from the official podium. From the president's spokesperson said it's all this is flat out false. The story about firing Hegseth or the discussions on that were all false. All we know is if we are low on weapons, senators should be screaming bloody murder, and the members of Congress, and there's nothing. And the president should be behind the scenes screaming bloody murder with the amount of money that we spend on defense.
3: Yeah.
1: If we're running out of weapons, we got a major problem. And if we're not, they need to fire those who are leaking inaccurate information in order to damage the president. But, the other thing that, here it is. Iran also added they want full compensation for war damages, lifting all sanctions and release of all Iranian frozen funds. And that is just to reopen the strait, which they would have partial control of. That's what the United States is negotiating now. I saw Mark Levin saying, my God, on February 28th, it's sort of what we said about the memorandum of understanding. If anybody would have said, this is what our goal is and this is our plan of what we plan to do, you would have had every single Republican say, absolutely not.
2: Right.
1: And the same thing going on here. But
2: here's a question.
1: But he is sort of following our advice.
2: Yeah.
1: Which is, you know, he wasn't yelling, he wasn't screaming. If you're not going to do the job, you need to stop talking about it.
2: Stop talking about it. Don't make it an everyday thing. Look, it's an ongoing situation. When we have an update worthy of telling you, we'll let you know. And
1: we're going to starve them out.
2: Right.
1: That's the goal.
2: And here's my question on the J.D. Vance thing. Is, if it's true that J.D. Vance, I mean, if it, you know, depending on, I don't think it's a great level of conflict. It may have a different, you know, they may have different opinions on the approach or what would have been done. But is it based on the fact that, number one, we're at the midterms, don't do this now, but also Don't start what you can't finish. Did J.D. Vance has been very involved. You know, he's not like Biden was during the Obama years. I mean, Biden was involved, but he was involved in his enriching his family. But J.D. Vance has been very involved. So if it could be, and I'm just throwing out this is just a wild, not a wild theory, but I don't have any reason. There's nothing backing this, but I do believe it is a viable theory that he looked at this and said, we can't do this because we can't finish this. And we can't start what we can't finish. We have to approach this differently in terms with relations with Iran or how we deal with the regime and how we deal with their proxies, you know, whatever that might be.
1: Well, we said that from the very beginning. We might have said it a different way, but yeah. what we said was, you know, because he laid out what he wanted.
2: Mm-hmm, mm-hmm.
1: And we said the challenge here is the fact that you're depending on the end of the war being the people revolt. That's something that you do not have control of, and you do not enter a war with things out of your control. And you do not ever, first rule of warfare, you don't enter a war and then attempt to manage it to an agreement with people you can't trust.
2: And coming up with an agreement that is, as you called it, the Costanza negotiation, where they get things that they didn't even have before this all started.
1: Well, yeah, because if that's true, that what the U.S. agreed to with Oman, because that hasn't come out. Well, it has. Iran would have partial control over the strait.
2: Yeah.
1: You're negotiating backwards. It's a Costanza negotiation team.
2: Right. And here's my question. Control, does that translate into more territory in those waters? I mean, to what extent do they have control? Because if you have control, it is your territory, whether it's temporary or not. And my question is, are we talking ultimately about expanding Iran's territory in those waters? And that would be greatly concerning. That sounds like an Obama move.
1: Yeah.
2: And why not send a crew over and help them dig out the uranium and go, you know, here you
1: go. Again, you saw the stories on that over the weekend saying, you know, will the president just say we've destroyed their nuclear program and that's it and just pull out? That we're not actually going to go after.
2: I actually expect that.
1: That we're not going to go after the nuclear. Because that's been the major one. They will not have nuclear material.
2: Yeah. And then there's no talk of that now. And then offer the threat. You know, if we see them, you know, going after that uranium, trying to dig it out or whatever, we'll bomb them again and we'll take them out again. I actually am, if I were a betting man, and I am, I'd put the dollar on. Yeah, that's where it's going to stay on that front. And there are two reasons. It's a massive mission with massive amounts of boots on the ground and equipment that has to be brought in, which means before you do that, before we were to extract that uranium, which requires a great deal of massive earth movers to actually get it and special trucks to transport it, then we're going to have to take out the regime first. You're not going to do that with the regime in power. You'd have to take them out first. That's a 1-2 punch, and I don't have confidence that's going to happen.
1: No. There's no will to do that now.
2: No.
1: We are Red Eye Radio.
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1: We are Red Eye Radio. He's Eric Carling. I'm Gary McNamara. Then there was the Wall Street Journal article over the weekend. Trump thought opening the Strait of Hormuz was imminent. Iran had other plans. And in it, for weeks, Trump has been preparing the ground to declare victory in the war on Iran if Tehran fully opens the Strait of Hormuz, according to U.S. officials. He has even raised the possibility of abandoning the nuclear deal in private conversations with senior administration officials. I hope that's not true.
2: Yeah.
1: You know, so, but,
2: you know, there was just a story that Speaker Johnson called the president and said, this was last week, and said, look, we need you to do something here. There has to be some pressure relief on gas prices, because in our districts, we're getting killed and something has to be done. So there's pressure coming from everywhere on this whole thing.
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21: Hey, good morning, everybody. More local political backlashing. Golf carts, not boats, float away. Things are moving in Tennessee when it comes to employees, and well done. To Chattanooga's newest class, Monday, August the 10th, It's the Jed and JR show. JR off today visiting his family. Bram, hope you're doing well. Andy, just great to see you, buddy. Thanks for filling in. We appreciate it. Sports, news, it's all coming up. Good morning.
0: Well, the lookouts are still in last place.
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22: 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Have a safe trip and enjoy the commute. 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
24: Scattered storms later today with a high of 94. Right now it's 73 degrees on this National Lazy Day. 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
25: A small plane that took off in Chattanooga yesterday afternoon crashed in a wooded area at Dawsonville, Georgia. As of this morning, two people still listed in critical condition. Out of Memphis, the TBI says teams searching for missing and at-risk children in Shelby County found all 30 between the end of July and the first week of this month. The children, ranged in age from 10 to 17, had been reported missing, delinquent, or as runaways. The operation brought together several police agencies, along with the Tennessee Department of Children's Services. From the classroom, a Northeast Tennessee school board recently became at least the third in the state to approve the display of the Ten Commandments in its public schools since a new GOP-backed law giving districts the option that took effect on July 1st. In political news, last week saw the highest voter turnout for an August election in Hamilton County in a decade. That's according to election data. More than 65,000 ballots were cast. Hamilton County Mayor Womp, in his post-election remarks, said Democratic challenger Mark Herndon ran what he called a shameful race. The county mayor, who narrowly won a second four-year term, said he seemed to make his whole campaign about all the things he didn't like about me, and he took a lot of shots at my family. According to a text from Gail Green, head of the Hamilton County Republican Party, she said, moving forward, Republicans need to advance their best ideas, stay responsive, and fully unite. By the way, political newcomer Herndon won 44 of Hamilton County's 92 precincts in that Democratic surge. In business news, flash flooding recently wiped out the inventory of an East Brainerd golf cart business. The owner of Scenic City Golf Cart said in just a matter of minutes, the floodwaters overtook his lot, destroying inventory. If you thought the $1.6 million price tag for the Frank Lloyd Wright-designed home that was for sale on Missionary Ridge was just a little too low, well, you're right. It turned out a lot of people wanted to own it and were willing to pay a lot more for the Chattanooga treasure. It recently sold for $4 million. After the bidding war ended, home health and personal care aides are the single largest occupation in the U.S. with more than 4 million workers. But in Tennessee, the most common jobs are those found in logistics, dealing with freight, stock, and material movers in 17 states, including Georgia, Ohio, and Texas. Fast food workers top the list, according to the Bureau of Labor Statistics. Well, speaking of jobs, congratulations this morning to the 21 Chattanooga cadets who just graduated from the city's 20-week police academy. The new recruits will soon join experienced officers patrolling the city as they begin 16 weeks of field training. We wish them all the best. And finally, the King may have left the building nearly 49 years ago, but his fans have never stopped coming back. Elvis Week 2026 is underway at Graceland in Memphis, bringing fans across the country and around the world for 10 days celebrating the life, music, and legacy of Elvis Presley. More national and world news from ABC at the bottom of the hour.
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25: 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Because success isn't measured only by the machines they build. It's measured by the people who build them and the legacy they leave for generations to come.
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0: 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It's a cherished option for a lot of seniors and their families. Kathy Goforth, we love you. She'll be in here later today. Do it, Elvis. People still... You know what? I have never been to Graceland, and I'm so sorry.
1: It's all right. He'd be like 90-something. I don't think he'd be performing.
0: I think he's 89.
1: Yeah.
0: Wow.
1: Remember right there at the end, he was fairly sweaty. A little out of shape with those full zip-up leather units on that he wore when on that Vegas tour.
0: Yeah, he would. No, you are right, buddy. He would be 91 years old.
1: Yeah, yeah. There's this weirdo place in Tupelo, Mississippi called Graceland 2. And there's a family, but when I was in school there 30 years ago, there's a family that owns the house that they claim was where the Presleys actually grew up, and they called that Graceland 2, and it was full of some weirdo memorabilia. And you could pay $5 to walk through it, and they'd walk through it with you and talk to you about stuff. It was really near the tire fire, so I don't know if that was real or that was just an imagination that they'd come up with.
0: Yeah, I think that's where he was born.
1: Yeah. Oh, yeah, he was born in Tupelo.
0: Salmonella, what is going on, man? I mean, come on, 2026?
1: Cook it.
0: Can't we just cook it or wash
1: it? People eating raw chicken like sushi?
0: What? Salmonella outbreaks are everywhere now. Well, I don't care about jalapenos.
1: I do.
0: Well, be careful, man.
1: I'm fine.
0: You know what? Thank God. I really don't wash fruits or vegetables before I eat them. I should. It's fruits. Mm. It could happen. Something bad could happen.
1: You're such a fruity fella anyway. It's okay. It's all good.
0: Man, it's.
1: I mean, here's the thing. That stuff is super. I mean, they tell you to wash produce, and I'm probably going to get in trouble for saying this, but I mean, they washed it tremendously in their facilities, getting it to where it is. So unless the piece that you're eating bounced out of the basket and
0: hit the
1: bottom of the truck and rolled around in some weirdo, fertilizer that was there on the last shipment, then you should be okay.
0: And then you can buy all that crap that they sell at the produce, the special wash.
1: Yeah, I mean, here's the thing. That has certainly hurt all kinds of produce this summer, as far as stuff sitting on the shelves in the stores and rotting because people won't buy it because they're afraid.
0: Yeah.
1: And I get it, but, we have a pretty darn good food safety net and system to keep us from eating bad things. Plus, I think the amount of things that we eat that are bad are so ubiquitous that we've built up
0: immunity.
1: Yes, of course. Good
0: All
1: Lord.
0: Right, so speaking of water, Lake Mead, that's the largest reservoir in the United States. A record low, folks. It's not about oil anymore. It is. Man, this is horrible. Another sign that the Colorado River system is spiraling further into crisis. It's at its lowest level. The lake is now lower than it's ever been since it was created 90 years ago.
1: Mm-hmm. A year after Elvis was born. Lake Mead and Elvis, what a pair.
0: Buddy, this is bad. So the Trump administration has dropped the felony charge against the U.S. Olympic canoeist accused of damaging the Lincoln Memorial. And the government has admitted, yes, it was flawed installation by the contractor.
1: He was still levering on Jeanine Pirro over the weekend trying to get her to change that back.
0: So that Olympian, is he going to sue? I'm sure he is.
1: Why not? Yeah, because it'll never go to trial and he'll get a check from the government and everything will be fine.
0: All right, so this is the newest thing that people are collecting now. Vintage computers.
1: Really?
0: Yes, they delight in hearing the beeps and chimes of their childhood, like Pong, Space Invaders. So, yes.
1: You can get an app on your phone.
0: To make that noise.
1: Not only make the, yeah, certainly make the noise, but play those games, too. But, yeah, I'm sure that there's nostalgia in having the old system. Remember, well, you probably don't, but like the old Nintendo and Ataris and...
0: Yeah.
1: Whether this worked or not, the games would just lock up from time to time, and you'd pull the cartridge out and blow on the inside of it to cool it down, and then stick it back in the machine. It would magically work again.
0: Never played.
1: Hey, there
0: oh,
1: it
0: wow,
1: is.
0: Look at that. Very
1: look
0: cool.
1: At Bram.
0: Look at Bram. Memphis Grizzlies forward Brandon Clark. They find out how he died. He died back in May, but it was heroin and cocaine.
1: That'll do it.
0: 29-year-old. His death was an accident.
1: Well, sure.
0: Yeah, he put too much in his body.
1: He didn't mean to die. He overdid it.
0: So listen to this.
1: That's when you, either one of those things you can overdo it with. Unfortunately, when you mix the two of them together, the potential for overdoing it is much higher.
0: So a Porter Airlines flight in Canada, that's the name of an airline in Canada, was canceled last week after a kid on the flight refused to sit down and buckle up. The plane had to go back to the terminal, delaying liftoff because of this little craphead.
1: Well,
0: the kid refused to sit down and be buckled up.
1: Or
0: what?
1: First off, do we know that there was nothing?
0: Oh, like autistic or
1: different
0: something
1: about the child? Yes,
0: I have no idea.
1: Because if there was not, and that was a normal child, then everybody on that plane is pissed at those parents. And
0: that's crazy.
1: That's screwed me out of time. I'm missing a connector flight. Whatever. That all sucks.
0: This kid is going to be, his picture's probably going to be all over the world.
1: Yeah, but then things move on. There'll be some other crappy kid here in another few weeks that does something, and he'll just fade into the distance.
0: All right, and finally, he's 6'10", averaged 11 points and 7 rebounds a game on 50% shooting from the field. He played for the New York Knicks. I'm talking about Boston Celtics and Portland Trail Blazers. Is it Ennis Cantor? Freedom? Ennis Freedom? He's declaring he wants to join the 2027 WNBA draft, arguing the league's approach to inclusion should make him eligible.
1: I don't know.
0: These two guys want to join the WNBA.
1: Yeah, he's a Turkish basketball player.
0: I guess.
1: I think so.
0: Because they have yet to define what a woman is in the WNBA.
1: Oh, God. I mean, here's the thing. Okay. All right.
0: Yeah.
1: Whatever you feel like, man.
0: I mean, they're addressing the ongoing discussions around transgender athletes in women's basketball. So these two guys, one 6'10", said, I want to play in the WNBA.
1: Right. I mean, my question for somebody like that is when you're walking around all day long, in the background in your own head, is all you hear Shania Twain's, man, I feel like a woman?
0: Man.
1: Is that it all the time?
0: Man. Where is everybody today? What's going on?
1: It's Monday.
0: Okay.
1: School's back in.
0: School's back in session. They had a day off on Friday.
1: Well, they had to regroup.
0: Tough week.
1: Yes.
0: One day on.
1: It was two.
0: One day, two days.
1: Wednesday, which is a nothing day.
0: Welcome. Yes. And Thursday, they had to go.
1: Which is we were going to do something today, but since we're not going to be here tomorrow, today's a nothing day, too.
0: You went to the Lookouts? Hey, are the crowds still big?
1: Man, I from what I hear,
0: Saturday night
1: was sold. No, Saturday night was sold out. We went yesterday during the day.
0: Oh.
1: Because it was Bluey Day at the ballpark.
0: So your granddaughter absolutely loved it. She scream?
1: Yeah, of course. We were walking in. We got there before they did, and we were walking in, and there was a little family in front of us with a bunch of little girls. And one of these little girls who probably couldn't have been three, I mean, she was old enough to talk, but there was nothing in her vista that said Bluey or that a picture of Bluey or anything. And she just walked in, and like as soon as she got in, her body just exploded with excitement. She's like, just looking around like, well, he's going to fall out of something. He's not. He's all the way out there in center field. They had four Lookouts tents set up. So when you sat in line to get to stand next to Bluey and get your picture done, you weren't roasting in the sun.
0: You didn't have to pay, did you?
1: No, Lord, no. That was part of being there.
0: Okay.
1: And here's the thing. I ran into Rich. And you know, it's the Lookouts, man. They do a great job with everything. That park is awesome. Everything about it is awesome. So The deal with the Bluey guy is that when you get the Bluey people to come, the contract says he's in the costume for 30 minutes, and then he gets 30 minutes of breathing time.
0: Really?
1: And Rich was like, that's not going to work, so we got two.
0: Thank you.
1: So they rotated the whole time, so nobody knew. Because I did not want to have any children or any parents getting upset because there would be breaks and waits. So they had two that rotated the entire time.
0: Okay, that's a little.
1: It's really smart.
0: A little much. 30 minutes off.
1: Man, that costume, I'm telling you what.
0: Come on, it's 2026. They have air conditioning and stuff that they can
1: put
0: in there.
1: They probably do, but I mean, you're talking about Australian public broadcasting. This is not hot to them. They didn't send the air-conditioned suits to Tennessee. They'd leave those, you know, for the middle of the 130-degree desert in Australia. Here's another thing, too.
0: Bluey can't talk, can he?
1: Bluey talks, and I've been watching Bluey with my granddaughter for 2 years. I didn't find out till yesterday that Bluey was a her.
0: Wow.
1: Yeah. I was pretty taken aback. They put something on the screen. They're like, blah, blah, blah, blah, blah, her. And I looked at my wife, and I was like, Bluey's a girl? And she's like, apparently so. And I'm like, but she's done.
0: But Bluey, you can hear him talk through the costume?
1: No. There was no interaction there. He just stood there with his big giant eyes and hugged your kid. And that was
0: sweet. The WNBA doesn't know where they stand on a lot of issues, this listener said. Both the ex-NBA players are doing it to prove a point. They're basically going to force the WNBA to take a position and define what a woman is, which to most of us already has an obvious answer.
1: Right.
0: Very good. Right. Wow, Bluey, so she loved it.
1: Yeah, so here's the other thing that they did, too, that was really cool, is the announcer, in-stadium announcer, spoke in an Australian accent all day.
0: Wow.
1: The whole day, about everything. Announced the players that way, said all of the announcements that way, because
0: does Bluey talk with an Australian accent?
1: Yes, it's an Australian public television.
0: Can you pull some of that up so I can hear what Bluey sounds like?
1: It's a great little intro tune and stuff like that, but it's fun, man.
0: Are you too young or old for Bluey?
2: You've never seen Bluey, no. Yeah.
0: You grew up with Barney.
2: Barney, Blues Clues, that era, classics. Yeah. Arthur?
0: Yeah. Arthur. So all right, let's play sports.
1: And then walking out of there, though, and she'd already seen Bluey. And we left about almost the end of the seventh inning. It was a really good game. There was a thunderstorm that sat right over the stadium the whole time and never rained, so it kept it almost like air-conditioned, which was really cool. But on the way out, her mom and dad, little sister, my wife, her other granddad were way in front of us, and we were walking. She was on my shoulders, and we were walking past the Bluey tent. And she was like, I want to hug Bluey again. And I'm like, we're just going to stand here and look at him while other people
0: are hugging. Did he wave goodbye to everybody at the end?
1: No, I mean, he was still seeing people.
0: Oh.
1: So we sat there for a few minutes. She's like, I really want to hug Bluey again. And everybody had already walked off. And I'm like, screw it.
0: So
1: we jumped under the ropes and got back in line so she could go hug Bluey one more time. And then she got on my shoulders leaving. She's like, old shoe, thank you for letting me hold Bluey. That was so fun.
0: She is adorable,
1: she's
0: man.
1: She's the coolest.
0: And she's got the greatest name. Delilah.
1: Yeah. Yeah.
0: All right. Here's sports, and then we'll talk more.
3: Well, is this Bluey? Are still in last place in the North Division of the Southern League with a 14-24 record, but they did finish an otherwise disappointing series with the Smokies on a positive note, winning yesterday 6-5 before going to Montgomery for a 6-game series with the Biscuits that starts tomorrow. The Atlanta Braves beat the New York Yankees 2-1 to avoid being swept in a 3-game interleague series that was tight from start to finish. However, Braves ace Chris Sale was ejected by umpire Dan Merzel before a pitch was thrown yesterday, one day after being called for a balk that scored a run. As umpires took the field and walked by the visitors' dugout on the third base side, Sale began talking. Out he went. Speaking of the Yankees, a fan now suing the team for $10 million after she was hit with a bat while watching a game at the stadium back in June against the Guardians. Woman was hit in the head, leaving her with a traumatic brain injury, according to the lawsuit. It was all Ty Gibbs yesterday at the Iowa Speedway, winning the first of four NASCAR Cup Series races remaining before the postseason chase begins. In Ottawa, at the Honors Course, 17-year-old Californian Asterisk Tally and her caddy father, Jim, took home the U.S. Women's Amateur Trophy. In high school football action, this will be the final week for teams across Tennessee and Georgia to sneak in one final dress rehearsal, or scrimmages before the 2026 regular season officially kicks off next week. This week, it'll be a three-day jamboree that starts Thursday at Finley Stadium. For the first time in 27 years, the format will be full scrimmage play only, replacing the jamboree format of 30-minute quarters. And finally, Don Nelson, who ranks second on the all-time wins list for NBA head coaches and won 5 championships as a player with the Boston Celtics. He died yesterday at the age of 86. That's a week at sports.
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6: Grab your coffee and hit the road. No accidents to slow you down, and traffic's moving right along. Have a safe trip and enjoy the commute. Bram Pulliam, Right Now Traffic. Scattered storms today with a high of 94. Right now it's 73 degrees on this National S'mores Day. 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

0: in love. I'm all shook up.
1: Yes, it is Elvis weekend in the great state of Tennessee. Selling a home you've lived in for decades, it's not an easy decision. There are so many memories that come with your home, and that's why you need a compassionate real estate agent who doesn't just see you as a number. You hear me talk about Cindy Richardson. She visits all the time, just as nice off-air as she is on, and she'll be patient and caring with you. She's like that. A homeowner came to Cindy after making the emotional decision.

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1: Yes, the score was 21-14. Buford won, if you want to look at the scoreboard. The first time David Gabriel George touched the ball, he ran for 54 yards and a touchdown, and nobody on that field for Buford could catch him.
2: Hey, Peyton's son did pretty well.
1: He got to come in the game. I don't think he threw any completions.
2: Is he in ninth grade?
1: Yes.
2: Wow.
1: I don't think he threw any completions, but yeah, I think he ran a couple of series as the quarterback there. But I mean, Buford High School is the number, I believe they're the number 7 team in the nation. They won the state championship in Georgia last year, and Baylor's number 11 team in the nation.
2: And that stadium is...
1: That stadium is unreal. I can show you pictures that Pascal got from Hargest, who was down there, of the away side, which had a decent amount of Baylor people at it, and the home side. They have two levels of skyboxes stacked on top of each other and probably enough seating for 12,000 to 15,000 people on the home side.
2: Yeah, they said like 12,000 people were expected?
1: Yes.
2: Hey,
1: for a scrimmage. But again, the guy that's at Baylor, who was the most prized running back in the country, who's going to Tennessee now, carried the ball two times. Once 54 yards for a touchdown, and the next time about 20 yards, and the reason he got tackled is because there were about 7 or 8 Buford guys that he carried 10 yards on his back before he went to the ground.
2: So is he already a multimillionaire?
1: Yeah.
2: With the NIL?
1: Yes. Yes, I mean, it's reported somewhere in the low $2 million a year for a 3-year contract to come to Tennessee and to be able to have the number 0 and to be able to play as a freshman.
2: Wow. All right, we're back after this.
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4: ABC News, I'm Sherry Preston. Firefighters across the western part of the country dealing with dozens of wildfires burning right now. Here's ABC Sophie Flay.
5: Along the California-Nevada border, the so-called bug fire threatening homes near Reno. Across the region, extremely hot and dry conditions fueling the flames and straining firefighting resources. Officials forced to redeploy crews and shift equipment to the most dangerous areas.
4: Still waiting on a deal to reopen the Strait of Hormuz. Iran still maintaining it's not negotiating with the U.S., but is talking with Oman about allowing ships through. Israel over the weekend rejecting the deal announced by President Trump and his Board of Peace for the disarmament of Gaza. A Ukrainian drone attack inside Russia blamed for killing at least 13 people. No word on the exact target, but the area is an important oil refining hub. Jury selection begins today in the trial of a man accused of ordering the attack that killed rapper Tupac Shakur in Las Vegas 30 years ago. This is ABC News.
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6: Grab your coffee and hit the road. No accidents to slow you down, and traffic's moving right along. Have a safe trip and enjoy the commute. Bram Pulliam, Right Now Traffic.
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6: Scattered storms later today with a high of 94. Right now it's 73 on this National Lazy Day. 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
8: So this is Bluey, buddy.
9: Yeah. Mom.

0: So that was the best.
1: Wait.
0: So that was the best. Yesterday they were talking about Bluey, and then it was sponsored by vodka.
1: Yeah, I mean, because just like us, you know, they've got sponsorships they've sold and things they have to adhere to, and you know, that stuff kind of butts up against each other from time to time.
0: Okay, it was a great day, though, yesterday, because some woman waiting in line gave you incredible tickets.
1: Yeah,
0: you got to go into an air conditioned area.
1: Yes,
0: have all you can eat.
1: Very cool.
0: Was the food good?
1: We didn't eat. We just went in there and hung out for a minute. And we never even sat in the seats that she gave us because we were all the way in the outfield the whole time with our granddaughters. But it was a really cool day, and it was perfect, too, like I said, because of the thunderstorm that never happened over the stadium at all. But it kept things with the exception of 30 minutes where the sun was actually hitting the field. The rest of the time it was clouded over and the wind was blowing because the storm sitting right next to it was...
0: So the way it's built, the sun was not... I mean, I'm sure it does impact you a little, but not like...
1: Oh, Lord. I mean, look, if it had been a sunny... If that thunderstorm hadn't been there, I mean, you'd have roasted yesterday.
0: Ah, okay.
1: Yeah, I mean, there's tons of places over there where you're just in the direct sun. There's nothing you can do about it. But then there's also... gobs of areas where everybody in that stadium could be in shade and comfortable within a minute or two just by getting up and walking.
0: Wow.
1: It's cool.
0: Everybody's
1: really
0: sending me pictures of poor Mayor Womp. He's got a pacifier and a bib. It's like,
1: I mean, you know, the thing is...
0: We're going to talk up to the election commissioner coming up.
1: Yeah, I don't know if his complaint is valid if he has valid reasons for complaining about it, but right after the election, within 12 hours of winning, that, I don't know, it's probably not the best time to do that.
0: Let me tell you, man, there's nothing better than, you know, they spend a fortune on those billboards, and with digital, they can just, thank you, change it to thank you.
1: Yeah, yeah. I mean, you don't have to send somebody around to pick them up.
0: There's still plenty out there.
1: Yes, they're all over the place. They're all over the place.
0: What do they have, 3 weeks?
1: I think it's either 2 or 3 weeks, yes. But then, you know, that's kind of goofy because, I mean, they got 3 weeks to get them up, which means then about 2.5 to 3 weeks after that, they'll put them back in the middle of September all the way through October and early November for the other election. Now, Womp won't do that, but everybody else that was in a primary election will do the same.
0: Yeah.
1: That's the other thing that, you know, I think the city of Chattanooga mayoral election, not being in a November time frame, and then also now the county mayor election being in a Thursday in August, I think we talked about this. There were, JR and I did, I believe, there were a lot of people that on the Democratic side who thought it was a primary, who didn't go out and vote. They were like, well, that's okay. We'll get them in November. No, you won't. That was it.
0: But you know what? I didn't realize that there was, I didn't have that option of just local. There was you were offered a ballot for just local elections.
1: That was all it was. It was judges and local.
0: Well, I thought it was Democrat, Republican, and then local, all local. Were there three different options?
1: Well,
0: maybe I'm wrong.
1: Yeah, I mean, it was a primary ballot, so you pulled you pulled either Republican, Democrat, or local, but on all three of those ballots, the county mayor was
0: on that, right.
1: Now, there was different stuff on it if you pulled a Democrat versus a Republican. But the county mayor vote was there because that was a vote for county mayor. It wasn't a primary.
0: But was there one separate ballot that was just local, that just said local?
1: There was a third choice when I was there at my precinct. I don't remember if it was called local, but that may be it. Is it local or is it just independent? It's non-partisan.
0: I'm going to ask.
1: I don't know how much different that one would have been, maybe in a nonpartisan. When you don't get to vote in both the Republican and the Democratic primaries, you get to choose one or the other. So I don't know what maybe a local ballot would have just been.
0: Where do you vote?
1: The Alhambra Shriners Temple off of East Brainerd Road there, just above the interstate and the BMW. Yeah, I was there at 7:30 that night, 30 minutes before the polls closed. I was voter 221.
0: Wow. Oh, that's all?
1: That's all.
0: All day?
1: All day.
0: In East Brainerd?
1: East Brainerd precinct.
0: That's sad.
1: Yeah, now that's the, you know, that's the Brainerd side of 75, so it's not as populous as the other side, but
0: you
1: still
0: were number 221
1: at 7:30.
0: Wow.
1: And that, you know, the conservative folks in the county, and certainly I think Mayor Womp's people knew this. They knew this for months leading up to that, and that was their big push in the end. It wasn't for him specifically. It was just, hey, if you're a conservative, get out and vote. And only 65,000 people of the almost 200,000+ that could have voted in the county did.
0: They said if we can get 30%, they'll be thrilled, and they did.
1: Yeah. I mean, just barely.
0: The local ballot was called the general election ballot.
1: Okay.
0: Interesting. Thank you.
1: Yeah,
0: I don't think they even said that.
1: No, they did. When you first walked in.
0: Really? Okay.
1: Were you voting at the church on Signal?
0: Yeah, Signal Press.
1: Yeah.
0: It was no air conditioning inside, and being a Jew, I was sweating already.
1: Man,
0: walking in.
1: 20 years up there, it was kind of fun, and it was weird. In the beginning, when we went to vote there, the lines, especially
0: used to go
1: in the primary,
0: up the stairs.
1: Yeah, but they were the same, Republican or Democrat. And over the end of the time that I was up there, we left in 2019. The last two times I voted for a presidential election, if you vote a Republican, you could park in that parking lot, and I mean slam into that building. No one was in line in front of you. Pull whatever you
0: really?
1: Wanted to vote and get back out and stand there and watch all the people.
0: Man.
1: It was odd. There was a very notable change there.
0: It was brutal. It was brutal that this against David Queen. I mean, people were just rude. Hey, David, what's going on, buddy? It's great to have you on the show. Good morning.
2: Good morning, guys. Hey, my ballot options at my precinct in North Chattanooga were I could take a Republican ballot,
0: okay.
2: I could take a Democratic ballot, or I could take a local-only ballot.
1: Yeah.
2: Only had the local races.
0: That's
2: no
0: it.
2: Primary stuff.
0: Yeah, you're right, David. That's what I was told. Okay.
1: So on that,
2: did
1: you pull that ballot, David, or did you pull a Republican or Democrat?
2: I pulled local-only.
0: Okay. And what was that like? So you could only vote for like, criminal court clerk, for commissioners?
2: Yeah. Right. You know, everything that was on the local ballot only.
1: Okay.
2: So the mayors, the you know, all that stuff.
1: All the judges.
0: Did you have all the judges too to retain? You had all that?
2: Oh yeah, I had all that stuff.
1: But none of the primary.
2: I didn't retain anybody.
1: None of the primary stuff on either Republican or Democrat.
2: No primary stuff at all on that local only ballot.
0: Okay, David. I mean, honestly, were you shocked that Herndon got more than 28,000 votes?
2: I think it sent a message to Western Womp and the local Republican Party that they better step their game up or something.
0: Hey, do you think Hamilton could flip? I told that to Phyllis. I said, do you think he could easily flip to Democrat?
2: I don't think it will, but hey, it was a wake-up call. There's no doubt about that.
1: Well, it is, sure. And also, too, it's outcropping of that same issue that's had in March. I mean, it's an off-time election. It's not only in a weird month, it's on a Thursday. And, you know, again, if these elections for county mayor and the city of Chattanooga mayor were had in November on the second, you know, Tuesday in November, along with the other bigger elections, the participation would be better.
2: I agree with all that, and I don't understand the cost. Why not just do it all at the same time and save a little bit of money?
0: Yeah, you know what? I'm going to ask the election of commissioner coming on at 8:05. That's a great question, David. Thank you. I will ask that.
2: I'll be listening, fellas. Thanks.
0: Love hey, buddy. It's great to have you on the show, man. Thank you, David. Right now, let's get a look at sports. Not with JR, but with me. The Lookouts are still in last place in the North Division of the Southern League with a 14-24 record, but they did finish an otherwise disappointing series with the Smokies on a positive note, winning yesterday 6-5 before going to Montgomery for a 6-game series with the Biscuits that starts tomorrow. The Atlanta Braves beat the New York Yankees 2-1 to avoid being swept in a 3-game interleague series that was tight from start to finish. However, Braves ace Chris Sale was ejected by umpire Dan Merzel before a pitch was thrown yesterday, one day after being called for a balk that scored a run. As umpires took the field and walked by the visitors' dugout on the third base side, Sale began talking, and out he went. It's Speaking of the Yankees, a fan now suing the team for $10 million after she was hit with a bat while watching a game at the stadium back in June against the Guardians. Woman was hit in the head, leaving her with a traumatic brain injury, according to the lawsuit. It was all Ty Gibbs yesterday at the Iowa Speedway, winning the first of four NASCAR Cup Series races remaining before the postseason chase begins. In Ottawa, at the Honors Course, 17-year-old Californian Asterisk Tally and her caddy father, Jim, took home the U.S. Women's Amateur Trophy. In high school football action, this will be the final week for teams across Tennessee and Georgia to sneak in one final dress rehearsal, or scrimmages, before the 2026 regular season officially kicks off next week. This week, it'll be a three-day jamboree that starts Thursday at Finley Stadium. For the first time in 27 years, the format will be full scrimmage play only, replacing the jamboree format of 30-minute quarters. And finally, Don Nelson, who ranks second on the all-time wins list for NBA head coaches and won five championships as a player with the Boston Celtics. He died yesterday at the age of 86. That's a look at sports.
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5: Grab your coffee and hit the road. No accidents to slow you down, and traffic's moving right along. Have a safe trip and enjoy the commute. Graham Pulliam, Right Now Traffic.
6: Scattered storms later today with a high of 94. Right now it's 73 degrees on this National S'mores Day. 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
23: 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We're caught in a trap.
0: Oh, yes. It is Elvis week. The 49th anniversary of Elvis Week in the great city of Memphis. You know, finding the right law firm to help you with a legal problem, it's important. You must realize that no lawyer is an expert in every field of law. But when it comes to Chattanooga's largest injury law firm, your choice needs to be the great folks at Warren & Griffin. WG has worked hard for more than 35 years to become number one in the amount of cases they resolve each year. 10 local lawyers, that's local, great support staff. They're all local. You call, you talk to an attorney who actually lives here, know where the courthouse is, knows the judges. Being locked into the community for so long pays dividends to their clients. They know them at the courthouse. Come on. WG voted best of the best year after year. And thank you for sponsoring the Talk text line, for giving back to this community. So many nonprofits, Cleveland, Chattanooga, and Dalton. Warren & Griffin, thank you. Thank you. Thank you. 265-HURT, 265-HURT. Chris, I hope you're doing well, buddy. It's all yours, buddy, and good morning.
24: Hey, what's up, guys? So you guys have just informed me something. I went to vote for the governor. That's the main race, I thought, in Tennessee. But you're telling me, and they did offer me three ballots, a Republican, a Democrat, and I don't remember what they called the last one, but I did have the option to vote for all the primary candidates on the Republican side. So I don't know. There's no way they can be given different ballots in different precincts to vote.
1: Well, no, no, no.
24: I would like to know the guy that did the general. You had to get... It seemed to me like, I mean, that's what I asked for. They said, you got more options to vote on this one. I said, well, that's the one I want. But there, the governor primary was on there. And now you're telling me, and I think that I'm a pretty informed guy, but apparently I'm not. The mayoral race for the county was this election?
1: Yep.
0: Yes.
1: That was it. There was no primary. That was Republican versus Democrat. That was kind of buried in that election, and it's been that way for a long time.
24: I didn't notice there was a Democrat. That's a scam. And we, the people, need to stand up and say enough's enough to our Tennessee legislator and our new governor that's going to come in here. We need to get that changed, man. That's a scam. They've set that up to protect themselves.
1: That's been in place for a long time, Chris.
24: And we've called that. I've called in on that before also. All these elections need to be stand up. For one thing, you're going to save money. You're going to have a better turnout. They're protecting themselves. The other thing is 30% of the people voted. So when somebody calls in your radio station to gripe and complain, the first question should be,
1: did you vote? And if not,
24: and if they
1: shut
24: didn't,
1: up.
24: Turn them off.
1: That's right. I agree.
24: Exactly.
1: Man, listen,
24: don't even let them speak.
1: Your vote.
24: It's a shame.
1: The vote is the only thing we have anymore, and honestly, it's your ticket to bitch. And if you didn't buy a ticket to bitch, then don't bitch.
24: Don't call into this radio station.
1: Yes.
24: And that's it. And one other thing, and I'm going to let you guys go today. But this is serious. We need to get this changed, no joke. And we the people have the power to do it, just like we did get Ross Boulevard paved. But anyway, I'm gonna explain to you guys why Kamala Harris did not become president. If you've seen her little video this weekend, this president, I'm going to tell you, wants you to prove who you are before you can vote.
0: Well,
24: and that's the video she came out with. Come on, guys.
0: Hey, somebody just...
24: That's why she's not president, too.
0: Somebody just wrote in, not sure bitch is appropriate for radio. Kids are listening as well.
1: Complain. Okay, fine.
24: I agree with that. You didn't hear me say that.
1: That was me. That was me, and I shouldn't say that. But again, it is your right to complain. And if you don't, that's the only thing that we can do to inject ourselves into the political process today. You can complain. You can protest. You can get on Facebook and say your opinion about things. None of those things change anything. Only thing that changes something is going to vote. And if you don't go vote, then you can complain, but your complaints are not valid at that point.
0: This one says, Chris is out there this morning. Jed, I voted for you for county mayor. Chris, switch to the small red bulls.
24: I don't do Red Bulls, and I did vote for myself for county mayor.
0: Yes, sir.
24: I'm very disappointed that the little kid mayor we don't need.
0: That's just ridiculous. You can complain whether you voted or not. The idea that you can't complain if you don't vote is silly, stupid, and untrue.
1: Fine. Look, you can complain about anything, but your complaint's not valid at that point. That's like standing on the outside of something you've never been a part of and complaining about it. Do it all day long. Your opinion means nothing.
0: And finally,
1: if you don't vote.
0: This
1: period.
0: Listener said, "Wait, the parents' kids that's in the car didn't have their AirPods in?" Hey, Chris. On a different note, is business doing okay with you, man? Are y'all doing well? What's the economy like for your business? Good.
24: It's slowed down a little bit. Well, we've had a really, really good year.
0: Good.
24: And it's no
0: You deserve
24: problem.
0: It, man. After what you've been through with your poor son, you deserve it, man.
24: Well, I'll say this, too. You know, there's a lot of griping about Anthony Fauci and him shutting everything down. I will say my business, my guys, we never missed one day because of COVID. We didn't shut down. We didn't kick anybody out. And we're all okay.
0: Good, man.
24: That was a farce. Beyond farce for anybody to tell the government to tell you you're going to shut your business down and you can't do this or this.
0: Hey, you're stirring it up.
24: And
0: yeah,
24: I'm glad I'm on the right side of that one too.
0: Hey, Chris, stay well, buddy. Have a great week, man. Chris, I wish you would come in here and fill in one day.
24: Well, you just let me know what day.
0: Okay. You're getting it.
24: All right, buddy.
0: All right, buddy.
24: See you later.
0: This one says, yeah, I'm waiting for Andy to tell me if my complaint is valid. This one
1: Did
0: says,
1: you vote? They're, you can answer it yourself.
0: This one says Chris is an idiot.
1: Chris,
0: totally disagree.
1: Chris should be part of local government.
0: He should be, man.
1: Yes.
0: All right, we got to play this. He died. I've never seen the show.
1: Who's he?
0: I'm telling you, his name is Ben Jones, who played Cooter on Dukes of Hazzard.
1: Yes.
0: Dead at the age of 84. Cooter.
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2: Hey, good morning, everybody. More local political backlashing. Golf carts, not boats, seem to float away. Things are moving in Tennessee when it comes to employees, and well done. Chattanooga's newest class, Monday, August the 10th. Thank you, as always, to Andy Holder, who's more than willing to fill in. JR is on vacation. Be back tomorrow. It's the Jed and JR Show. Bram, so nice to have you as the producer, buddy. Good morning.
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3: Grab your coffee and hit the road. No accidents to slow you down, and traffic's moving right along. Have a safe trip and enjoy the commute. Bram Pulliam, Right Now Traffic.
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3: Scattered showers today with a high of 94. Right now it's 73 degrees on this National S'mores Day. 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
2: Small plane that took off in Chattanooga yesterday afternoon crashed in a wooded area at Dawsonville, Georgia. As of this morning, two people still listed in critical condition. Out of Memphis, the TBI says teams searching for missing and at-risk children in Shelby County found all 30 between the end of July and the first week of this month. The children, ranged in age from 10 to 17, had been reported missing, delinquent, or as runaways. The operation brought together several police agencies, along with the Tennessee Department of Children's Services. From the classroom, a Northeast Tennessee school board recently became at least the third in the state to approve the display of the Ten Commandments in its public schools since a new GOP-backed law giving districts the option that took effect on July 1st. In political news, last week saw the highest voter turnout for an August election in Hamilton County in a decade. That's according to election data. More than 65,000 ballots were cast. Hamilton County Mayor Womp, in his post-election remarks, said Democratic challenger Mark Herndon ran what he called a shameful race. The county mayor, who narrowly won a second four-year term, said he seemed to make his whole campaign about all the things he didn't like about me, and he took a lot of shots at my family. According to a text from Gail Green, head of the Hamilton County Republican Party, she said, moving forward, Republicans need to advance their best ideas, stay responsive, and fully unite. By the way, political newcomer Herndon won 44 of Hamilton County's 92 precincts in that Democratic surge. In business news, flash flooding recently wiped out the inventory of an East Brainerd golf cart business. The owner of Scenic City Golf Cart said in just a matter of minutes, the floodwaters overtook his lot, destroying inventory. If you thought the $1.6 million price tag for the Frank Lloyd Wright-designed home that was for sale on Missionary Ridge was just a little too low, well, you're right. It turned out a lot of people wanted to own it and were willing to pay a lot more for the Chattanooga treasure. It recently sold for $4 million. After the bidding war ended, home health and personal care aides are the single largest occupation in the U.S. with more than 4 million workers. But in Tennessee, the most common jobs are those found in logistics, dealing with freight, stock, and material movers. In 17 states, including Georgia, Ohio, and Texas, Fast food workers top the list, according to the Bureau of Labor Statistics. Well, speaking of jobs, congratulations this morning to the 21 Chattanooga cadets who just graduated from the city's 20-week police academy. The new recruits will soon join experienced officers patrolling the city as they begin 16 weeks of field training. We wish them all the best. And finally, the King may have left the building nearly 49 years ago, but his fans have never stopped coming back. Elvis Week 2026 is underway at Graceland in Memphis, bringing fans across the country and around the world for 10 days celebrating the life, music, and legacy of Elvis Presley. More national and world news from ABC at the bottom of the hour.
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0: 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It's 7:06. 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A good friend of ours was looking for a new car or a used car. She said, "Jed, who would you go to for advice?" And I said, "Yeah, Chuck Miller." And she said he could not have been nicer, could not have been more pleasant to work with. So thank you. All these companies posting double-digit profits, better start making it affordable again, because I promise they won't make profits in a socialist society where we are headed. We were just talking about that, what's happening to New York City. We in America do not have government by the majority. We have government by the majority who participate. That was from Thomas Jefferson. The older I get, the more I realize George Carlin was right. If you vote, you don't have the right. I can't say bitch, but bitch. Yeah, complain. Yeah. Okay. Thank you, listeners. 267-1023 JR. We'll be back tomorrow. Andy, it's so great to have you. We were just looking at some of the quotes from George Carlin, yeah, who died way too young.
1: Never underestimate the power of stupid people in large groups.
0: Read the one about the Hitler thing. That's the scariest thing, but it's so true.
1: Yeah, where was that? Hang on.
0: Wow. It was only 71. His ashes were scattered.
1: The next time they give you all that civic BS about voting, keep in mind that Hitler was elected in a full, free, democratic election. I don't know that that was the case. But
0: his ashes were spread in front of various nightclubs in New York City.
1: He also said if voting really changed anything, it would be illegal.
0: Hey. The best. Bram, somebody wants to know if you ever found a new ride. You're still looking, right?
2: Still looking for a new whip. That is correct. Yes.
0: Yeah, my friend Pam has got some great suggestions for you if you're interested.
2: Yeah, I'm all ears. Yeah.
0: Yeah.
1: I like the blue Raz roller skate.
2: I do too. It's a hoot. I've enjoyed it more than I thought I would.
1: Or have you gotten used to, you know, trucks blowing by you and almost blowing you off the interstate on the way here?
2: Oh, absolutely, yeah. I just avoid the interstate entirely now.
1: Takes Bram an hour and a half to get to work.
0: She found you a 21 Corolla for $10,900. She says it's in beautiful shape. She's looking for you, man. She's great.
2: Yeah, that's very nice. I appreciate that.
1: Pam is my next door neighbor.
0: And she will, man, she knows cars too, buddy.
2: Oh, very cool.
0: Matter of fact, I will give you her number. You call her and she'll tell you what you want.
2: That'd be great.
0: Pam will find it.
1: Pam has one mild strike against her as far as I'm concerned. She's a Kentucky fan. Now, after that,
0: oh boy.
1: She's a wonderful lady.
0: She is.
1: Got that big old blue K on the front of her car. Yes, she is.
0: So I'll give you Pam's number.
2: I'd appreciate that. That'd be awesome. Yeah, really helping the search.
0: And we'll take care of it. Feeling good. We are all feeling good.
1: Did you?
0: Oh, wait a minute. I forgot to read the rants.
1: No.
0: Holy crap. The rants in yesterday's paper. Play that beautiful music.
1: Wait a second. That's actually paper.
0: Oh, yeah.
1: Yeah.
0: I still get the Sunday paper a few more days.
1: When do they stop?
0: 10 million victory laps. And the little man, 10 million Blue Cross Park donation announcement. Fails to thank customers who pay premiums, which have doubled.
1: That's pretty short-sighted.
0: The only data center in Hamilton County should be our fantastic public library. Signal Mountain letter writer knows that when politicians go to black churches, they do not campaign. They preach from the gospel. IRS, do your job. These churches that cannot keep their mouths shut. Weak candidates use churches. Separate church and state right now. Why can't black churches promote Democrats, but white churches can't do the same for anyone? And finally, I do not mind if church leaders endorse politicians. I wish politicians would endorse churches. We'll continue on. Marvin Noel, grow the hell up, Judas. Not breaking bread with the council members, you are not setting a good example. Bill Lee and Republicans lining up to make Tennessee a nuclear waste state to store others' deadly waste. Do you really trust them? You think coal ash storage? Same people. TVA, be thankful there is a 5-year backlog on gas generators. Cancel and build solar instead. Has anyone noticed how unkept the Enterprise South sign on Hickory Valley Road is? Come on, Chattanooga, we can do better. It is an embarrassment. Really? Okay, I mean, listen, I'm falling on deaf ears, my complaining about what the TVA building looks like.
1: Yeah, yeah, you must not drive by that sign or you would have that on your list.
0: If I saw that sign. So the Enterprise South sign on Hickory Valley Road looks like crap, somebody said. If the first 2 days are an example of the new paper, I'll be dropping my subscription soon. Half the paper is missing. I don't think it's started yet. If the new owners of the Times Free Press want to focus on local news, why would they fire local government reporters on the first day? Thank you, Huseman's, for not selling TFP to out-of-town company. That would fire most of the reporters and destroy the paper's local connections. I agree. Hey, mayors, why aren't there summer hires to do the edging on the sidewalks? Hicks and Pike, 6-foot sidewalk, only has 3.5 feet walkable, maintaining will extend the life for decades. Wow. Listen to people complaining.
1: That's part of the natural program that they have. They plant wildflowers in the cracks and stuff, and they don't mow wildflowers. That's what they're doing here, right? Manufacturer's Road.
0: Pause the Ross's Landing project and hold public town hall before any construction begins. Yeah, and people can put in their suggestions, and then we'll build mixed-use development.
1: Let's have a charrette and discuss it.
0: Pathetic that we are paying our 911 operators so little they qualify for food stamps.
1: Yeah.
0: Where is all this ICE militia money and spy camera money that the sheriff pocketed? Wow. Man, people are brutal. No shoes, no shirt, no entry to a restaurant, this country or any country.
1: Wow. Remember, did you ever see the movie Fast Times at Ridgemont High?
0: Yes.
1: Remember Spicoli?
0: Spicoli,
1: no
0: yes.
1: Shirt, no shoes, no ties.
0: If everyone would do their part in teaching our youth to love and respect our country, elders, how different would news articles be today? And that's a look at the rant section in the Times Free Press, yesterday's perspective. Those were good.
1: Yeah. I mean, it's people.
0: It's skewing less old. This is kind of getting, well, the sign, you know that was an old person, because look at us. We complain.
1: Well,
0: the grass growing in the sidewalks, that's old.
1: Yeah. Yeah.
0: But the 911 operators, that was a good one.
1: Although if there's 3 feet of grass growing over a 6-foot sidewalk, if you got a dog, you probably don't have to take a bag with you because you could just let the dog do it in the grass and just move along.
0: Yeah. Marvin.
1: They need to. I'm sure that that's on the list.
0: People are still, man, commenting about Calvary Church. AI data centers are huge. And, of course, always, there's always a letter to the editor about Mr. Bennett's political cartoon. Let's do sports, and we're coming right back. JR, I hope this is up to your standards. Houston is still in last place in the North Division of the Southern League with a 14-24 record, but they did finish an otherwise disappointing series with the Smokies on a positive note, winning yesterday 6-5 before going to Montgomery for a 6-game series with the Biscuits that starts tomorrow. The Atlanta Braves beat the New York Yankees 2-1 to avoid being swept in a 3-game interleague series that was tight from start to finish. However, Braves ace Chris Chris Sale was ejected by umpire Dan Merzel before a pitch was thrown yesterday, one day after being called for a balk that scored a run. As umpires took the field and walked by the visitors' dugout on the third base side, Sale began talking, and out he went. Speaking of the Yankees, a fan now suing the team for $10 million after she was hit with a bat while watching a game at the stadium back in June against the Guardians. The woman was hit in the head, leaving her with a traumatic brain injury, according to the lawsuit. It was all Ty Gibbs yesterday at the Iowa Speedway, winning the first of four NASCAR Cup Series races remaining before the postseason chase begins. In Ottawa, at the Honors Course, 17-year-old Californian Asterisk Tally and her caddy father, Jim, took home the U.S. Women's Amateur Trophy. In high school football action, this will be the final week for teams across Tennessee and Georgia to sneak in one final dress rehearsal, or scrimmages, before the 2026 regular season officially kicks off next week. This week, it'll be a three-day jamboree that starts Thursday at Finley Stadium. For the first time in 27 years, the format will be full scrimmage play only, replacing the jamboree format of 30-minute quarters. And finally, Don Nelson, who ranked second on the all-time wins list for NBA head coaches and won five championships as a player with the Boston Celtics, he died yesterday at the age of 86. That's a week at sports. 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
4: Grab your coffee and hit the road. No accidents to slow you down, and traffic's moving right along. Have a safe trip and enjoy the commute. Bram Pulliam, right now traffic. Scattered storms later today with a high of 94. Right now it's 73 degrees on this National Lazy Day. And we're not just the text monster. We're not just the talk monster anymore. We're the text monster too. 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
0: Yeah. Okay, listen, I apologize. Could you please ever once in a while let Bam Bam play some up-to-date current music just every once in a while? This person does love the show, so Bam, really? The Osmonds?
2: I'll try something new.
0: Wow. We have just lost another listener. Hey, sing it, Donnie. Sing it.
1: Nobody's playing Donnie Osmond like this.
0: Wow. I am sorry. We have just lost a listener. We'll do better. Hey, it's always great to hear from Mike Goodson in his Red Bank Church of Christ quilting ministry. I'm telling you, this guy is unbelievable. 1st Battalion, 181st Field Artillery Regiment in Chattanooga, deployed recently for a mission supporting ICE, and you're going to help them out, Mike. What's going on, buddy?
10: Hey, how's it going?
0: Man, so
10: yeah,
0: you don't miss out, do you, buddy? You never miss out.
10: No, there's always something to do. I can't believe people retire and they sit on their hands. You know, there's always something to do around here that, you know, that we can help out with. We helped these people out 4 years ago, and when they were deployed, and one of the captains asked us to make quilts, red, white, and blue quilts, to send overseas where they were deployed, and he kept them, and whenever the soldiers would get really homesick, he would pull out a quilt and say, you know, basically, here's a hug from Chattanooga, Tennessee.
0: Wow.
10: You know, and so they did that, so they knew they were going to be deployed again. They were deployed Friday. And he asked us to do the same thing. So my ladies have been gearing up along with doing the regular quilts for cancer and dialysis patients. They've been making red, white, and blue ones. So we're all geared up and ready to start sending those as soon as they give us the information.
0: So are they're staying stateside, though. I believe they're deployed for supporting ICE enforcement. I'm not sure. I couldn't find the information, but I think that's correct.
10: No, they don't even know where they're going, but they're going to the Middle East.
0: Oh.
10: I know where they were last time. They were in Jordan last time. But they don't even know where they're going yet. Is what they told me. One of the wives told me yesterday, because I was trying to find out exactly where it is I'm supposed to send these quilts. You have to send them here in the U.S. and then they're then sent to them over to the Middle East. So I don't even know where they are in the Middle East. I just have to send them to a location here in the U.S.
0: Well, y'all, you do an incredible job, buddy. And, the women, who help you, you do it all week. I mean, they just come and just start quilting, and you don't ask for anything.
10: Oh, no. I mean, this is ongoing. We never stop with this. We have Monday is our main work day, and we actually have two crews. I have a crew that they do a lot of their piecing at home during the week, and they come in and they get their quilts ready. The quilt, you know, the piecing is the top, the artistic part. They get their quilts ready, and then they turn it over to a second shift who we'll do the quilting and then do the binding and get it all finished out for me to go and take them and deliver them. So I deliver them to like six different dialysis centers and Tennessee Oncology. 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Right now we're starting to gear up for Hickson Life Care because we found out in the past that you know, women get more visits and get more presents at Christmas. But in the Life Care centers, not just Hickson but others, the men don't get as many visitors, so I tell my ladies, start using more manly, I'll get in trouble for saying that,
0: that's
10: more
0: okay.
10: Manly colors, more browns, more golds, that kind of thing.
0: Listen,
10: so we geared those up for

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1: Center of the road. Wow.
2: Yeah, because the road's so narrow and probably crappy on the edge, so people want to drive where the bumps and the holes aren't.
1: Hey, will the games count towards the regular season record?
2: This Thursday
1: Jamboree? For the Jamboree?
2: No. They are true scrimmages, but they're full scrimmage games, apparently. They used to be 30 minutes. Now there's going to be full games.
1: Is JR finalizing the paperwork for his $4 million Frank Lloyd Wright mansion on the side? I couldn't believe it. That's like $1.6 million? It's like there's no way it's going to go for more than that. It did. $4 million. What were they thinking? $1.6 million?
2: You're buying history. There's only a certain amount of them.
1: $4 million. Sing it, Donnie.
2: Is that Donnie or is it Michael Jackson?
1: Oh, that's Donnie. With sitting very differently so he can hit those high notes.
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4: ABC News, I'm Sherry Preston. Despite promises last week from the Trump administration that a deal to reopen the Strait of Hormuz was right around the corner, still no agreement this morning.
5: The Strait of Hormuz remains a key flashpoint. Former Secretary of Defense Mark Esper calling Iran's criteria for reopening the strait.
6: While that agreement sits on a precipice, they've put forward demands of the United States, which frankly are ridiculous. And should be rejected out of hand.
5: Iranian officials say they're close to a deal with Oman that would secure temporary navigation through part of the strait. But any broader agreement is contingent on the U.S. Marcus Moore, ABC News, London.
4: Ukrainian drones hitting a city in Russia overnight. At least 13 people killed, including a child. Dozens of wildfires growing across parts of western U.S. And 20,000 people have been forced to evacuate in western Canada. Jury selection begins today in the trial of the man facing murder charges for allegedly ordering the attack that killed rapper Tupac Shakur in Las Vegas some 30 years ago. This is ABC News.
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7: Grab your coffee and hit the road. No accidents to slow you down, and traffic's moving right along. Have a safe trip and enjoy the commute. Bram Pulliam, Right Now Traffic.
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4: Scattered storms later today with a high of 94. Right now it's 73 degrees on this National S'mores Day. 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

0: Are we up to date for this guy? We wanted some current music. Who's this?
1: This is The Fall of Troy. It was on Guitar Hero. It's like 20 years old. I figured it's new-ish.
0: Okay. I don't know. He's got to be more specific.
1: You got to let me know.
0: Hey, it's great to have you listening, everybody. It's 7:37. Ketamine is FDA approved for use as an anesthetic in humans and animals. Now more than ever, this drug is also being used in therapy to treat depression, anxiety, chronic pain. You know, in the last year or so, ketamine and Hollywood were connected with the overdose death of Friends star Matthew Perry. So this morning, let's talk about ketamine as a recreational drug and ketamine as a medical treatment. Charles Miller, it's great to have you on the show, runs Scenic City Neurotherapy in East Brainerd. Yeah, we're doing some amazing things when it comes to things like obsessive compulsive disorder and depression. But I guess you got to be careful, though, about recreational use for ketamine. Good morning to you.
2: Good morning. Good morning. So, yeah, you're absolutely correct about that. That is something that is very near and dear to our hearts. We like to try to always push better education surrounding why we would use an anesthetic like ketamine in the mental health sector.
0: And where are people buying it? If they're doing for recreational use, where are they getting it?
2: It's honestly, it's not that hard. That's the problem. So with COVID, they decreased the restrictions on mailing controlled substances because everyone was on lockdown. And so just like, you know, some of the beautiful thing we love about being in America is everything's kind of legal unless it isn't.
0: Really?
2: And so until they make a law that says you need to restrict or protect people from, you know, distribution of a controlled substance, you know, through the mail, that is, that's one of the loopholes that was there. They just recently closed a loophole with, I believe they did with the Kratom and the Delta 8, I believe.
0: Okay.
2: You know, it's like those were also loopholes, but people are getting it not illicitly. It's not illegal, but they're getting it through the mail after like a 20-minute phone call with a prescriber that's not 100% ethical.
0: How do you administer it? Is it intravenous?
2: It has to be done intravenously for it to actually be ketamine infusion therapy. People will take ketamine and think that it's going to help them with their mental health, and I understand that. It's like people oftentimes will attribute that, oh, well, I've got to feel weird, and then I get to feel better. Therefore, feeling weird made me better. Unfortunately, that's not the case. It has to be given intravenously over a very specific period of time in a very specific dose to get a therapeutic benefit.
0: You know, you have been doing this for a long time. I mean, you were really the first to bring this to Chattanooga. They just seem like it's Botox now. It seems like it's everywhere. I mean, what is going on in y'all's industry?
2: Well, it comes and it goes. It's like we see these people pop up all the time because I think people look at it, especially in anything that's cash-based medicine. Ketamine infusion therapy is an off-label use of an old anesthetic, and so private insurance doesn't have to pay for it. But the more ethical places like ours, like the VA, pays for it for our veterans because it's considered the gold standard in mental health treatment. It's just the problem we have right now is that reimbursement's poor. So in any cash-based service, there's always people jump in thinking, oh, I can make a quick buck. And unfortunately, you're never going to be a millionaire working in this space. And they figure that out after about a year, and then they disappear.
0: This person said it's a very dangerous drug, is used in the wrong hands because of the nightmare hallucinations that people have. When used correctly, like at Scenic City Neurotherapy, I'm just fascinated by this, especially with mental health disorders. So a person, how often do they have to go and get this treatment? And you just sit there and get an intravenous. Is it an hour or is it how long does it take?
2: It's about an hour and a half appointment door to door. Each infusion lasts about 40 minutes when we're treating mental health. The thing is they don't have to come see me indefinitely. This is not something that stays in your body. It's in your body for about 2 hours. It goes in, and it's not even the ketamine that's fixing anything. It's the brain and body's reaction to the administration of an anesthetic that doesn't put the brain fully to sleep the way ketamine does.
0: And so,
2: the brain actually reacts and releases a protein, and that protein is the actual treatment.
0: So, and for how long? How long is that protein in your body?
2: It's in your body building dendritic pathways, or the pathways that connect your brain cells.
0: Wow.
2: So basically upgrading your processing ability over the next 2 weeks. That doesn't mean that that's all you get out of it. It's, think of it as reparative.
0: And the results are very, very good, especially obsessive compulsive disorder and PTSD.
2: Mm-hmm. PTSD in particular, OCD is something we treat extensively, but even just primary depression. Neurologic health, we treat quite a bit of several patients that do this for just the slowing of the brain with age and time. This is a neurologic therapy, not as much a mental health therapy, but mental health benefits greatly by improving the way our brain feels itself in the body.
0: I mean, somebody gone through, the loss of someone, and they're depressed. I mean, this would be, do you have to have a prescription from a psychiatrist or from your doctor to go to neurotherapy?
2: No, the thing is that's what I'm here for, is I'm the prescriber. I'm the, you come in and we sit down for an hour and we decide if this is even a good idea. Like, not everybody goes forward with treatment. Just because not everybody's in a place to benefit. What this does, I tell everybody, is like, we have a goal. But the goal is to feel your world correctly based on what you see in front of you. So that's where people struggle, if they look at the world and say, like, this stressor should be like a level 3 stress, but my body and brain are reacting like it's a level 10. That's the wrong response for what we see in front of us. And that's what upsets people so much. What we're doing is we're kind of recatalyzing that, resetting that system.
0: Can children use it? Like anxiety for a change, a new home, a new school, parents going through a divorce? Is there a certain age that this is safe?
2: Well, the thing is, it's safe for children 6 months and older, but we typically don't do this type of therapy with children under the age of, I think the youngest I've ever treated is 14, and it's only a handful of people that have been through our facility, and it's involves both parents, the pediatrician, everybody's on board because we're run out of options.
0: You're getting a ton of texts. Have you guys thought about trying Ibogaine? What is that?
2: Yeah. So Ibogaine is a serotonergic psychedelic. So it's not an anesthetic like ketamine. They're not even remotely related in mechanism, but they do stimulate a similar response in the brain. The only problem with Ibogaine is that it's cardiotoxic, meaning that it will damage your heart. And so the reason Ibogaine is actually a far more potent psychoplastogen, or stimulates plasticity in the brain, than ketamine. The trade-off is potential heart injury.
0: Are you going to get into that, Charles?
2: No. And the reason being is because of that heart damage thing. Okay. It's like, we're not going to do that until a better compound comes out, like a derivative of Ibogaine. So there's a company making a derivative of Ibogaine that actually removes all hallucinogenic component as well as cardiotoxicity, meaning that, like, this is something that we could actually give and, remove the risk, and they don't even really feel weird.
0: Okay, we're running out of time, but this is interesting. Can you treat misophonia, which is, I had to look that up, but man, it's true. Like sounds, repetitive sounds really bother you mentally.
2: Sensitive to sound, yeah. And it's, my teenage daughter has a little bit of that. It's when I chew, that kind of thing. Yes, you can do that because the sensitivity is like the decrease in processing, the decrease in the ability to take in the sound and wow, like, I guess, feel it correctly. Like, so yes, something may annoy you, but your brain says that this is, nails on a chalkboard.
0: It can help, though?
2: It can, yes.
0: Okay, I've gotten so many texts here. It's just unbelievable. Other than anesthesia effect, how does it help chronic pain? And you got to make these quick. Marijuana sounds like a safer alternative. So answer the first one and then answer the second one.
2: Yeah. I wish marijuana was a safer alternative. I know people look at it like, oh, well, it's natural, but so is arsenic. So it's, this is one of the problems we have with marijuana is that it slows the brain down. And anything that slows the brain down over time will actually drive up the body's reaction. And so the long-term effects of, say, smoking marijuana for anxiety is actually increased anxiety. Using it for pain will actually oversensitize pain receptors over time. The problem is the long-term. It's not so much right now. It works great right now, but, there are many sedatives that work great right now. Ketamine is actually designed to reset the nervous system. you don't keep in your system all the time or even daily.
0: Charles Miller, he runs Scenic City and owns Scenic City Neurotherapy in East Brainerd. We got to do this again, buddy. We had a ton of texts coming in, and we just appreciate it.
2: Yeah, just let me know.
0: Scenic City Neurotherapy in East Brainerd, and thank you again. We appreciate the information. Always great.
2: Great talking to you, Jed.
0: All right, here's sports. In last place in the North Division of the Southern League with a 14-24 record, but they did finish an otherwise disappointing series with the Smokies on a positive note, winning yesterday 6-5 before going to Montgomery for a 6-game series with the Biscuits that starts tomorrow. The Atlanta Braves beat the New York Yankees 2-1 to avoid being swept in a 3-game interleague series that was tight from start to finish. However, Braves ace Chris Sale was ejected by umpire Dan Merzel before a pitch was thrown yesterday, one day after being called for a balk that scored a run. As umpires took the field and walked by the visitors' dugout on the third base side, Sale began talking, and out he went. Speaking of the Yankees, a fan now suing the team for $10 million after she was hit with a bat while watching a game at the stadium back in June against the Guardians. The woman was hit in the head, leaving her with a traumatic brain injury. According to the lawsuit, it was all Ty Gibbs yesterday at the Iowa Speedway, winning the first of four NASCAR Cup Series races remaining before the postseason chase begins. In Ottawa, at the Honors Course, 17-year-old Californian Asterisk Tally and her caddy father, Jim, took home the U.S. Women's Amateur Trophy. In high school football action, this will be the final week for teams across Tennessee and Georgia to sneak in one final dress rehearsal, or scrimmages, before the 2026 regular season officially kicks off next week. This week, it'll be a 3-day jamboree that starts Thursday at Finley Stadium. The first time in 27 years, the format will be full scrimmage play only, placing the jamboree format of 30-minute quarters. And finally, Don Nelson, who ranks second on the all-time wins list for NBA head coaches and won 5 championships as a player with the Boston Celtics. He died yesterday at the age of 86. That's a week at sports.
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1: Grab your coffee and hit the road. No accidents to slow you down, and traffic's moving right along. Have a safe trip and enjoy the commute. Bram Pulliam, Right Now Traffic. Scattered storms later today with a high of 94. Right now it's 75 degrees on this National S'mores Day. 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

0: 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And we have really strayed from Motown Monday, haven't we, Bram?
1: Well, yeah, they said new music, and who knows?
0: Yeah, we got to come on. We got to keep.
1: We'll bring Motown back.
0: Yeah, the first hour was dedicated to Elvis because it is Elvis Week in Memphis, the 49th year. This person had a really good comment. Let me see, and I sent it. Where was it? 100% disabled veteran, and I have been to this clinic. I can tell you it does work. No side effects like the other drugs. It truly helped me with severe PTSD. Wow. This person said the music is horrible. Wow. Bram.
1: Swing and a miss. Got it.
0: What was that one that you just played?
1: That was Kings of Leon.
0: I love Kings
1: of
0: Leon.
1: Platinum-selling band, yeah.
0: But what's the one, their hit song that I really like?
1: I'm not sure. I'm not in your head. This one I was just playing was Sex on Fire.
0: But that wasn't it. But they did have a hit song.
1: Like You Somebody? Probably that one.
0: Wow. Yeah, I don't know. Kings of Leon? Oh, well.
1: Was it? That sound more like what you like?
0: No.
1: Okay.
0: Use Somebody.
1: No, that's you're the song.
2: You sure it's not Sex,
0: or sex on Fire?
2: Sex on Fire. That sounds like you.
0: Sex on Fire.
2: Yeah. Yeah.
0: Yeah.
1: Okay.
2: Fiery sex.
0: Yeah. All right. Andy, thank you, buddy, for filling in, man.
2: Hey, man. Thank you. It's fun.
0: It's
2: a great way to start the week.
0: Hey, we got a great guest coming up at 8:05, and that would be Hamilton County Administrator of Elections, Scott Allen, will be here.
2: Yes.
0: So,
2: and I'm guessing, because I won't be here, but I'm guessing that you can ask Mr. Allen. It's not their choice when elections are set.
0: You can't stay? Just stay. What? Nobody's here.
2: Well, people will be here.
0: Yeah, but what, do you have a meeting at 8:30?
2: Yeah.
0: What, do you have to get ready?
2: Yeah.
0: You're a top salesperson. What, do you have to let them know what you're doing this week?
2: Yeah, that's how it
0: is. And I really feel bad. Speaking of one of our great advertisers with the golf carts, man.
2: Yeah, Scenic City Golf Carts out there on Stanford Gap Road Friday afternoon, Friday evening, had a lot of their inventory washed down the street.
0: I mean, like a flash flood, just like, was it just the construction near there wasn't blocked off?
2: It had to be something flooding? Because the video that I think everybody, if you saw it on the news or on social media, it was really, really, really chocolatey water that was blowing through there. So that doesn't just come from nowhere. That usually comes from somewhere that is either washed away or is being worked on, developed, something. But very, very, very sad. And apparently they're, you know, almost lost an employee or two in that flood as far as people washing away with the golf carts. That's scary.
0: Man, I have never experienced a flash flood. I mean, I can't imagine what that's like. I've never experienced that.
2: Yeah.
0: Kings of Leon did have a big hit, and bam, you can't be playing this good music on talk radio. You've got too many people in their 50s, 60s, and 70s listening. They don't understand our music. Wow.
1: Noted. Okay, I appreciate that, listener.
0: What's Andy got to do that's so damn important? Being on air is more important than any meeting that doesn't involve selling ads. Yeah, we agree. That's why we love it when Andy fills in, because he's a great dad, and now he's a great grandfather. Man. He's a great grandfather.
2: I have really good kids and really good grandkids.
0: So, and a great wife.
2: I have a wonderful wife.
0: Oh, yeah.
2: I have an absolutely wonderful wife.
0: We
2: had a ball yesterday too at the Lookouts with Bluey and the grandkids. That was cool. My little granddaughter Violet, who can't really walk yet because she's stumpy and 7 months old. She fisted a hot dog yesterday for the first time without teeth. And
0: that's dangerous, man.
2: She ate the whole thing, but there was a point in time where I looked at her mom and I was like, she's about to rip a chunk off of that. And she's like, it'll be fine. And then her face got all red and she, and then, boom, and then shot out the chunk of hot dog, which mom put right back in her mouth.
0: Andy, that the pictures that you sent me of your friend's baby.
2: Oh, he's awesome.
0: That's the cutest baby I've ever seen.
2: His name is Malin. And he looks like a man. He looks like Winston Churchill. I mean, he looks exactly like a happy version of Winston Churchill, not vitamin deficient and war haggard and all that. He just looks like a happy little Winston Churchill.
0: Oh man, that is the greatest picture. I gotta meet him. Please. Is this Kings of Leon?
1: Yep. Supposedly wow. It's the song you like.
0: We are pissing off those 80-year-olds.
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0: Hey, good morning, everybody. More local political backlashing. Golf carts, not boats, float away. Things are moving in Tennessee when it comes to employees, and well done, Chattanooga's newest class. If you have a question about elections, we would love for you to text in 267-1023. Hamilton County Administrator of Elections Scott Allen in just 5 minutes. Sports is coming up. JR on vacation. He'll be back tomorrow. Thank you, Andy Holder. You are truly wonderful. Here's the news.
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1: Scattered showers today, later with a high of 94. Right now it's 75 degrees on this National Lazy Day. 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
0: A small plane that took off in Chattanooga yesterday afternoon crashed in a wooded area at Dawsonville, Georgia. As of this morning, two people still listed in critical condition. Out of Memphis, the TBI says teams searching for missing and at-risk children in Shelby County found all 30 between the end of July and the first week of this month. The children, ranged in age from 10 to 17, had been reported missing, delinquent, or as runaways. The operation brought together several police agencies, along with the Tennessee Department of Children's Services. From the classroom, a Northeast Tennessee school board recently became at least the third in the state to approve the display of the Ten Commandments in its public schools since a new GOP-backed law giving districts the option that took effect on July 1st. In political news, last week saw the highest voter turnout for an August election in Hamilton County in a decade. That's according to election data. More than 65,000 ballots were cast. Hamilton County Mayor Womp, in his post-election remarks, said Democratic challenger Mark Herndon ran what he called a shameful race. The county mayor, who narrowly won a second four-year term, said he seemed to make his whole campaign about all the things he didn't like about me, and he took a lot of shots at my family. According to a text from Gail Green, head of the Hamilton County Republican Party, she said, moving forward, Republicans need to advance their best ideas, stay responsive, and fully unite. By the way, political newcomer Herndon won 44 of Hamilton County's 92 precincts in that Democratic surge. In business news, flash flooding recently wiped out the inventory of an East Brainerd golf cart business. The owner of Scenic City Golf Cart said in just a matter of minutes, the floodwaters overtook his lot, destroying inventory. If you thought the $1.6 million price tag for the Frank Lloyd Wright-designed home that was for sale on Missionary Ridge was just a little too low, well, you're right. It turned out a lot of people wanted to own it and were willing to pay a lot more for the Chattanooga treasure. It recently sold for $4 million. After the bidding war ended, home health and personal care aides are the single largest occupation in the U.S. with more than 4 million workers. But in Tennessee, the most common jobs are those found in logistics, dealing with freight, stock, and material movers in 17 states, including Georgia, Ohio, and Texas. Fast food workers top the list, according to the Bureau of Labor Statistics. Well, speaking of jobs, congratulations this morning to the 21 Chattanooga cadets who just graduated from the city's 20-week police academy. The new recruits will soon join experienced officers patrolling the city as they begin 16 weeks of field training. We wish them all the best. And finally, the King may have left the building nearly 49 years ago, but his fans have never stopped coming back. Elvis Week 2026 is underway at Graceland in Memphis, bringing fans across the country and around the world for 10 days celebrating the life, music, and legacy of Elvis Presley. More national and world news from ABC at the bottom of the hour.
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0: You know, there is nothing better than doing endorsements for a company and having people stop me, text me, or call me about the company. 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Incredible craftsmanship and a lot of satisfaction of doing a job that people cannot wait to show off. Thank you, Eddie, for being a part of this show, for believing in us. 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Thursday saw the highest voter turnout for an August election in Hamilton County in a decade, according to election data. Early voting for this month's election also outperformed the two most recent midterm primaries. But Thursday night was also a night that incumbent Mayor Womp told the media he found it frustrating that the votes took so long to be counted. The lead shifted back and forth between Womp and Democratic challenger Mark Herndon until the mayor pulled ahead to win with more than 52% of the votes. This morning, we hear from the Hamilton County Administrator of Elections, Scott Allen. Scott, just a pleasure to have you on, and good morning to you. I think what was interesting that a lot of people didn't realize is that there was actually three ballots, Republican, Democrat, and a local ballot. Are we saying that right? The local ballot?
1: Yeah, Jed, that's correct. We refer to it as the general election ballot. August elections are always a little more difficult because you have a county general election that's tied in with a state primary. And just getting that message across to voters and letting them know that, you know, no matter which ballot decision they choose on election day, they will always have that general ballot on any choice. That way no voter misses out on the local general race, even if they choose to vote in a state primary.
0: Scott, I don't know if this is you or if it's the state legislature, but we had a listener extremely upset that this was it. I mean, this was the one chance that you had to vote for the mayor of Hamilton County. I mean, they just thought this is just so unfair the way that this is done. I would imagine that is a state decision.
1: Yeah, Jed, the mayor had their primary back in May, and as you know, we had about a 10% turnout in that election, so not a lot of people even knew it was going on, apparently. I assume if you miss that one, this would be your only option to vote in the final selection here, with this being the county general.
0: So why isn't November? Why isn't that? Why can that not be the final chance to vote for an important position like this?
1: There's been some discussion about doing away with the May primaries for counties and moving that to August to align with the state primary, and then the mayor would be along with the state general in November. But like you said, that's not a decision we can make here locally. That remains a legislative decision and a decision that we will just work with depending on what pushed down our way.
0: The mayor on this show came on Friday morning, happy that he won, but very unhappy with what he says. The election commission was slow in getting the vote totals in. This person says it's a wonder the votes got counted the same night. Complaining about 3 hours to count votes is ridiculous. I agree. I mean, I thought you did a hell of a job.
1: Yeah, Jed, well, thank you. I mean, we understand emotions run high for candidates waiting on election night. I can't imagine being in their shoes waiting for those results to pop in. But our goal has always been to prioritize fair and accurate results over speed. We notified campaigns actually on election day and told them we expected to have results in by the 11 o'clock news. Our final upload occurred at approximately around 11:03 here, which actually aligns with all our historical timelines. Final results here in the county, they've consistently been between 10:30 and 11 p.m. at least since 2010. I went back and looked just for my own information. And like you said before we started this conversation, this was a historic turnout. We've never seen an August election with this type of turnout. And, voters at the polling place, the polls don't automatically just close at 8 p.m. I mean, if there's a voter in line or if there's a voter still marking their ballot, those voters still get an opportunity to vote. So with this being a busier election, you know, some polling places could have been, you know, well after 8. It was a longer ballot. A lot of people here doing early voting, I noticed, doing research. So, you know, you never know what time those polling sites actually finish processing all their votes. And then with all the reconciliation they have to do, you know, we felt it was a very fair timeline.
0: Chris, is it with the 30%? I mean, that's what you were hoping for. You got 30%. You were hoping for that. But if it was more than 30%, would it have been later than 11 o'clock?
1: You know, it all just depends on what's going on at the polling place. You know, naturally, polls close at 8 p.m., but, you know, for example, like a presidential election, there's sometimes voters in line, you know, still being processed for 30, 40 minutes after the polls close just because there's a line. So, you know, turnout can dictate the time that everything gets uploaded, just dependent on what's going on at the individual precinct level.
0: Hey, this is interesting. So, question for the election administrator. Is it true that Democrats and Republicans have to travel together in a single vehicle to hand deliver the voting equipment? And, you know, God forbid, what if they were in some kind of accident, a fire? I mean, is that, how are they transported?
1: That is true, Jed. The equipment is delivered, hand delivered by a Democrat and a Republican representative from each office. They finish their reconciliation. They choose who's going to travel down. They load up all the equipment and head down. And we've actually, unfortunately, had someone in a pretty serious accident, not this time, but in the past, on their way to bring equipment down. Fortunately, none of the equipment got damaged and no one was seriously injured, but we were able to send a representative out to get that equipment and bring it on down here to the office to get those results uploaded.
0: Are they in fireproof boxes?
1: They're not in fireproof boxes, so that's definitely, you know, something that you know, we worry about on election night.
0: Wow.
1: But, you know, we also have to make sure we get the results down here to get those uploaded.
0: This person said you did a great job. They said the mayor was upset because it looked like his opponent was winning. You got to meet with your election commissioners on Friday. What were their thoughts when they heard comments?
1: Well, you know, Jed, I mean, we do a lot here in Hamilton County to just continue the tradition of Tennessee being ranked number one in election integrity. It's been 5 consecutive years now, and that's our ultimate goal, is to just uphold those standards here locally. The commission, they were supportive of it, this office. They felt the you know, timeline was on target, like I said, with what we expected, and you know, we're moving forward from here with it.
0: Hey, Scott, I don't know if you can answer this, but welcome to Talk Radio. Mr. Out, did Donald Trump fairly lose the 2020 presidential election? I mean, you've been asked that before.
1: Yeah, I'm not going to touch that one. I'll say he won here in Hamilton County. So, yeah, I can, you know, just speak for Hamilton County. I don't try to get into what happens in other states, other counties even. I can say, you know, here in Hamilton County, he did carry this county.
0: We are listening to, and we appreciate him, Hamilton County Administrator of Elections, Scott Allen. You can ask him anything. Why don't they change the rule that mail-in ballots are able to be done 30 days before the main election, kind of like early voting?
1: Well, absentee voting is it's a large window just to make sure that everyone gets their opportunity to get their, you know, get their ballot in. The deadline is 10 days, you know, for request, to get your request in before the election. And it just has to be back here by election night. So they, you know, the state just wants to make sure that everyone has, you know, plenty of opportunity to get their ballot cast here in the state of Tennessee.
0: Let me ask you this question. By the way, somebody just wrote in, Scott does an awesome job. That's got to be from Mom. But everybody, you're very, very complimented, which is great. Let me ask you this question. Coming up in November, what's next? And when do the signs have to be down if the opponent or if the candidate lost?
1: Yeah, there's a 3-week window for signs to be taken down, unless they're on private property. There are some candidates that, you know, are already moving on to the November election. And, you know, believe it or not, absentee requests are already open for November. So we, you know, it just flips the calendar right over for us. We're already moving to November. So you know, those who are not going to be running in November, they have a 3-week window to get those signs taken up. And, you know, I hope most people abide by that.
0: How many poll workers do you have, and how many precincts are there? I vote at the Alhambra Shrine Temple there off East Brainerd Road.
2: Low numbers, man.
0: There's a ton of people working there, and I thank them all for doing what they're doing as I'm going through the process. But, I mean, that's got to be hundreds, if not over 1,000 people that you...
2: Have 221? You were number 221 that whole day. You came at like 7:30 at night.
0: Yeah. But I'm guessing that in our area, there was a lot of mail-in voting and early voting as well. But, yeah, I'm just asking how many you've got a lot of volunteers there.
1: You're exactly right. We have over 1,000 poll workers that we have out in the field covering 92 precincts. And, you know, they're the real heroes of this process. You know, our staff here is only 15 people. Obviously, we couldn't handle, you know, taking care of a countywide election. So these people that come in, you know, a lot of them are making less than $150 for the day. They work 14 hours. They show up sick. You know, they show up, hey, I just had surgery the day before, but I'm going to be there.
0: Wow.
1: And we actually had a team up on Signal Mountain that the air went out in the facility. So they were in there in 80-degree heat all day, you know, no complaints. They put up fans. They wanted to be there to make sure that their neighbors had the opportunity to come in and vote. So they're the real special, you know, people of this process, and we just can't thank them enough for working with us and being there through all this.
0: And they help you through the process, too.
2: Oh, they're great.
0: There's no hurdles when you get to a precinct. And they're going to find where you're registered. They're going to find your name. They're going to get you written in.
2: And you know what? I wanted to put that little sticker on when, you know, you see that check mark that you did it right at the final step. It's kind of pretty exciting at the age of 66.
1: Hey, we hope it's exciting for everyone, Jed. It's a pretty special process, and we had the commemorative 250 stickers this time. A lot of people were excited about. So
0: yes.
1: I hope you got one of those.
0: Right, Scott. It is a special process. It's not just a special process here. It's a special process in America.
2: All right.
0: To have the choices that we have.
2: You are right. Can I go pick up a campaign sign for someone that lost? Is that considered litter pickup or theft, Scott?
1: You know, most of the time, you know, the candidates, a lot of them do like to have their signs back. I would say wait the 3-week period, and after that, then they're probably fair game. They're not interested in coming to get it if they haven't picked it up by then.
2: Or the mowers will take care of it, those
1: right,
2: big ones.
1: Exactly.
2: Scott, one more question. Do they let the poll workers and volunteers work the same precinct every year, or do they rotate them to different locations?
1: We try to keep people mostly in the same precinct just because they build those relationships with other workers, and they like to go back and see the same people. Some people do ask to be moved around, but for the most part, we try to keep them pretty steady in the same spot.
2: Scott, all in all, you watched all the TV, you listened on radio, you saw the newspaper. What did you think about this campaign? What did you think about how people acted toward one another?
1: I mean, it was a pretty high stake campaign. You know, a lot of people came out that normally don't vote in August, which you saw with the turnout. And I refer to it around here as we saw a lot of November voters, those voters who typically just come out for the November elections and don't typically vote in August. So a lot of first time August voters came out. So there was a lot going on. So I mean, you know, campaigns are always going to be hot, and the back and forth. We try to stay out of all that and just make sure that the voters get to cast their ballot, you know, and we get results delivered accurately here.
2: Thank you, as always.
0: Yeah.
2: You've been great. Hamilton County Administrator of Elections, Scott Allen, you call back immediately, you text, you email. We appreciate what you have done, and we wish you all the best. And by the way, you got one more text. This person says, I put my commemorative sticker on my beer refrigerator in the garage. So, hey, Scott, they're everywhere, man.
1: Perfect. Great spot.
2: Scott, all the best to you, buddy, and thank you.
1: Thank you, guys. Appreciate your support.
2: All right. Let's get a look at sports, and we're coming right back. 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
3: Still
2: in last place in the North Division of the Southern League with a 14-24 record, but they did finish an otherwise disappointing series with the Smokies on a positive note, winning yesterday 6-5 before going to Montgomery for a six-game series with the Biscuits that starts tomorrow. The Atlanta Braves beat the New York Yankees 2-1 to avoid being swept in a three-game interleague series that was tight from start to finish. However, Braves ace Chris Sale was ejected by umpire Dan Merzel before a pitch was thrown yesterday, one day after being called for a balk that scored a run. As umpires took the field and walked by the visitors' dugout on the third base side, Sale began talking, and out he went. Speaking of the Yankees, a fan now suing the team for $10 million after she was hit with a bat while watching a game at the stadium back in June against the Guardians. The woman was hit in the head, leaving her with a traumatic brain injury, according to the lawsuit. It was all Ty Gibbs yesterday at the Iowa Speedway, winning the first of four NASCAR Cup Series races remaining before the postseason chase begins. In Ottawa, at the Honors Course, 17-year-old Californian Asterisk Hallie and her caddy father, Jim, took home the U.S. Women's Amateur Trophy. In high school football action, this will be the final week for teams across Tennessee and Georgia to sneak in one final dress rehearsal, or scrimmages, before the 2026 regular season officially kicks off next week. This week, it'll be a three-day jamboree that starts Thursday at Finley Stadium. For the first time in 27 years, the format will be full scrimmage play only, replacing the jamboree format of 30-minute quarters. And finally, Don Nelson, who ranks second on the all-time wins list for NBA head coaches and won five championships as a player with the Boston Celtics, he died yesterday at the age of 86. That's a look at sports.
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5: Grab your coffee and hit the road. No accidents to slow you down, and traffic's moving right along. Have a safe trip and enjoy the commute. Bram Pulliam, Right Now Traffic.
6: Scattered storms later today with a high of 94. Right now it's 75 degrees on this National S'mores Day. 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
3: ABC News, I'm Sherry Preston. Iran still says it is not negotiating with the United States, even though the two sides are exchanging messages. Still no sign of a deal to reopen the Strait of Hormuz. Puerto Rico in the midst of a water crisis, with nearly a quarter of the island in the middle of a severe drought.
4: Authorities are saying that these communities, many of them, especially San Juan and other major cities on the island, are going to be going without running water for 48 hours at a time. So you have that, and as well as degrading infrastructure and really a lack of rain and the driest month ever recorded in the history of the U.S. territory. And here we are, a deepening water crisis that doesn't seem to be getting better anytime soon.
3: ABC's Andrew Dimber. Dozens of wildfires burning across large parts of the American West. At least 13 people killed in Russia in an overnight drone attack by Ukraine. Jury selection starts today in the murder trial of the man accused of ordering the attack that killed rapper Tupac Shakur in 1996. This is ABC News.
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6: 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No accidents to slow you down, and traffic's moving right along. Have a safe trip and enjoy the commute. Graham Pulliam, Right Now Traffic.
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3: Scattered storms later today with a high of 94. Right now it's 73 degrees on this National Lazy Day. 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
1: Absolutely, you're walking the dog. Her new book, still one of the bestsellers on Amazon when it comes to helping you train your puppy. It's called The Puppy Head Start, a complete guide to selecting, raising, and training the puppy of your dreams. Welcome our show's regular guest, animal trainer Amy Pishner. Today it's all about mental stimulation and your dog. You exercise your dog, but what about exercising their mind? Yeah. You know what? It's so important. And Amy, it's great to have you on the show. You did a whole chapter on exercising the mind. What are you talking about here?
2: I did. That is one of my favorite topics. I'm really excited that we're talking about this. I like to explain it that we have physical energy as beings and we have mental energy. Dogs don't just need a walk. They want to learn something new. They want to be challenged. They want brain games. They want to do something that's exciting for them. It would be similar to if all you ever got to do is walk on your treadmill and that was your only form of exercise. You never got to go to work or study for a test. You'd be getting frustrated. You'd be like, great, another walk on the treadmill. But when you mix it up and you change things up, that's where the fun happens. It's the same way for your dog.
1: You know what? You mentioned treadmill, and one of the parts of your book, it says, yeah, this is great for your dog. Your puppy, walk the puppy on the treadmill.
2: Yes, it's actually a great alternative workout, especially for days when you're sick or you're busy or the weather's bad. I teach dogs to walk on a treadmill, a human treadmill. You lure them up there with a piece of food. You use a leash. Don't let them jump right back off. Turn it on slow, and they learn to walk. Pretty soon, they're doing it next to you.
1: You always say barking is a sign of boredom for most dogs. You know, you talk about mental stimulation. Barking, that ain't good. They're bored.
2: Mm-hmm, exactly. So whether your dog is standing around in the house listening for something to bark at, or they're at your living room window barking at everybody that walks by, or they're in the backyard barking at the birds and the squirrels, that's a dog who's begging for a job, begging for something to do. So barking is a way for them to say, hey, I'm super bored.
1: Hey, Amy, when you look for a breed of dog and it has all the everything written about that dog's breed, but I mean, is that true to form usually, or is every dog is so different?
2: That's a good question, Jed, because I think that it depends on who's doing the writing. A lot of the time people go to other website sources in order to describe a breed for their own site. That doesn't mean they have true breed experience. So I'd say it's probably less than 50% accurate. And I don't like that the breed descriptions generalize the entire breed. That'd be like saying everybody from Idaho is the same, or everybody that lives in Wisconsin eats the same breakfast. That's literally not true. It's the same way for dogs. So use that information to get an idea about the breed, but you need to go meet at least 5 dogs that are different within that breed to get a good idea if that's a good dog for you.
1: Wow. Socialization. I mean, taking your dog. I mean, I was at the Ace Hardware. I mean, it's everywhere these days. I mean, is that where you socialize your dog?
2: I'm going to say no for a dog, right? Socialization needs to happen with a puppy. Right? Between 2 and 4 months of age is what's called the critical socialization period. And that's where you get to show your puppy the big world. Yes, you can take them to Ace, keep them on a leash, right? Places like Home Depot are still welcoming to dogs. That's where you get to show them what's out there. But once your puppy goes past that 4-month-old mark, sometimes taking a big, unsocialized dog into a place like Ace is not exactly a responsible thing to do. Stores don't want rowdy, untrained dogs. It's hard for them, right? They're peeing, they're pooping, they're barking, they're growling, right? So it's okay to socialize an adult dog, but do it in a bigger space until you get to know your dog better, and then you can take them into the store once they're trained.
1: Okay, so animals that are, you know, being used for comfort animals or whatever, what's up with don't touch the dog? I mean, come on, what's up with don't please don't pet the dog or whatever?
2: Sure. So we have a couple of different categories for those types of working dogs. One is an emotional support dog, which there aren't a lot of applications for that anymore. Then we have the service dog, and that's what you're referring to. So service dogs are no different for a disabled person than a wheelchair is. You would never go up to somebody's wheelchair and talk to them about it or ask to pet their wheelchair or get in the way of their wheelchair because they're using it. It's a tool that they need for their disability. Service dogs are the same way. Leave them alone because they're focused on their handler. They're doing their job. If you're constantly petting a service dog or distracting a service dog or talking to them or making kissy noises at them, you're making it harder for that dog to pay attention to the handler. And they might have a life-saving task, like letting their handler know if their blood pressure is going up or if they're about to enter diabetic alert or if there's another medical emergency happening. So they're constantly looking at their handler, listening, smelling, and paying attention.
1: This is a great text. Every dog I've met from Minnesota had a horrible attitude and a general lack of empathy and compassion for anyone. These are great. All right. How about this? My dog bolts out of the house every time a door opens. Anything I can do to help? Also, do you have training spots available right now? Well, actually, she doesn't live here. She lives out of town, but how do you go about finding the right training?
2: Sure. So because I don't live in Tennessee anymore, I took all of my training and I put it into online courses. So I have the puppy training course. I have the good dog training course for dogs over 6 months of age. I have the first aid course. That's the best that I can do to give people the same training. It's me teaching you how to train your dog. And it's all in video, so you can go back and watch it as many times as you want. But for the dog that's bolting out the door, anytime I hear of a dog that bolts every chance they get, that's a bored dog too. That dog is saying, I'm tired of being stuck in the house. I don't want to be in here. I love my owner, but they're not meeting my needs for exercise. And there's my opportunity. I'm going to run. They just want more exercise. They want to be challenged. They want to be tired at the end of their workout. So they're bolting, get a couple minutes of running or an hour, right? It's not safe for them. It's not a good idea, right? But they're running because they need more exercise.
1: I think everybody thinks that dog parks are wonderful and that it shows some progressive attitudes among movers and shakers, but you hate them.
2: I'm not a big fan. I'm not a big fan. And it's because dog parks, especially, so every dog park is different, right? Different organizations build different dog parks. Some of them are huge and expansive, and there's a ton of space for everybody, and they're not super populated. If that's your only opportunity to take your dog out, okay, take it. But I'm not a fan of the ones that are really small spaces full of dogs with owners who are all huddled up, not paying attention, because in those situations, it's like a mosh pit for dogs. There's no escape for the dog. There's a lot of energy, a lot of tension. If you stay there long enough, you're going to see a few fights break out. And then on top of all that, there's a lot of disease that dogs can carry, and when you take thousands of dogs over time and you put them on the same dirt, guaranteed that there's going to be parvo in that ground, and parvo can kill a puppy.
1: I don't understand why people automatically hate or fear pit bulls just because of the breed, and this person goes on and on. She's never had any problem with pit bulls, and it is the breed. It is the owner. It is not the dog.
2: It goes both ways. Ah. I love pitties. I do. Some of my favorite dogs that I've trained over the years have been pit bulls because they can have just the sweetest, most loving, gentle demeanor. But it really goes back to the bloodlines. So it's the nature and nurture working together to get a really nice pit bull. There are pit bulls bred to fight each other, right? So those are the dog fighting rings, where they're breeding dogs with severe dog aggression. Those dogs can still be really nice with people, but as much as I love pitties, some of my most difficult rehab cases have been pitties that are bred to fight. So I love pitties, but you have to know the dog and you have to temperament test them. But don't just say they're a bad dog because of the breed. That's ludicrous.
1: So what's your opinion about retail stores allowing restaurants allowing dogs in? I mean, we're getting a ton of negative response to that. But what do you do? I mean, the social media backlash will kill a store.
2: So a couple of different angles there. For one, as a dog trainer and a dog owner, I am grateful for the stores who choose to allow dogs to come in. So the pet-friendly stores, places like Home Depot and Ace, they're pet-friendly. They will let you bring your dog in. Thank you. I'm very respectful when my dogs are there. I'm not allowing them on any merchandise. They're under control. They're leashed to me. I always make sure they're potted ahead of time. For me, it's a great way to train. But when it comes to people who have untrained dogs, don't bring them into somebody's store. You wouldn't bring a wild, jumping, untrained, barking dog into your neighbor's home or your friend's home or into an antique store. If you can't trust your dog to behave, then don't take advantage of somebody's generosity of letting them in. On the flip side, there's a huge issue with people faking service dogs and saying that their dog is a working dog and this is a service dog, and they purchase a certificate or they slap on a vest and they say, well, mine's a service dog. To me, anybody can buy a vest. Anybody can print a certificate. Show me that dog's behavior. If the dog is sniffing everything, pulling on the leash, eyeing everybody that walks by, wagging their tail super excitedly, that to me is not a working service dog. And that's a problem.
1: Pity can be sweet. Some of the most evil dogs have been the smaller breeds, Chihuahuas, Yorkies, small teacup, poodles, etc. I think they're right on this.
2: 100%. Any dog can be a terror, right? It just depends on the nature of that dog and how that dog was raised and trained. But I agree, a lot of small dogs get away with some big, bad behaviors.
1: Amy, how do they get your videos? And once again, the book on Amazon, it's only $15. It's an unbelievable book. It's called The Puppy Head Start, A Complete Guide to Selecting, Raising, and Training the Puppy of Your Dreams. These videos are fantastic. You can stop, you can start, you can stop, you can start. How do they get the videos?
2: Thanks, Jed. So it's ValorCanineAcademyOnline.com. And the videos are, like you said, they're fantastic. I take untrained dogs and I train them on screen so that you can watch the training process. But it's more than just here's how to teach sit or here's how to teach down. It's the whole dog. So I talk about obedience training, socialization, building confidence in a fearful dog, health and wellness, body language, behavior. I go into more depth in different areas than any other dog training videos out there because I want people to have everything they need in one video or in one program.
1: Well, listen, I found you by accident like 3 years ago because I dialed the wrong number. You have been incredible. I know you're taking a break from the show because you're going to be doing some other things, but let me just say you have been invaluable. And Amy, the amount of respect that our listeners have for you is tremendous. And we only wish you the best, Amy. And I just thank you for all that you've done every month for like 3 years now.
2: Thanks, Judd. It's been an honor to be on your show. I've really enjoyed it. The questions are great. The topics are great. So thank you for this opportunity.
1: And your book is great as well. Amy, stay well, and we'll stay in touch. And I thank you again for everything.
2: Thanks, Jed. Have a great morning.
1: All right. Amy Pister, once again, the Puppy Head Start book. We thank her very much. Right now, JR is on vacation. So I did sports. I hope you're happy with it. Here's sports. The Lookouts are still in last place in the North Division of the Southern League with a 14-24 record, but they did finish an otherwise disappointing series with the Smokies on a positive note, winning yesterday 6-5 before going to Montgomery for a 6-game series with the Biscuits that starts tomorrow. The Atlanta Braves beat the New York Yankees 2-1 to avoid being swept in a 3-game interleague series that was tight from start to finish. However, Braves ace Chris Sale was ejected by umpire Dan Merzell before a pitch was thrown yesterday, one day after being called for a balk that scored a run. As umpires took the field and walked by the visitors' dugout on the third base side, Sale began talking, and out he went. Speaking of the Yankees, a fan now suing the team for $10 million after she was hit with a bat while watching a game at the stadium back in June against the Guardians. The woman was hit in the head, leaving her with a traumatic brain injury, according to the lawsuit. It was all Ty Gibbs yesterday at the Iowa Speedway, winning the first of four NASCAR Cup Series races remaining before the postseason chase begins. In Ottawa, at the Honors Course, 17-year-old Californian Asterisk Callie and her caddy father, Jim, took home the U.S. Women's Amateur Trophy. In high school football action, this will be the final week for teams across Tennessee and Georgia to sneak in one final dress rehearsal, or scrimmages, before the 2026 regular season officially kicks off next week. This week, it'll be a three-day jamboree that starts Thursday at Finley Stadium. For the first time in 27 years, the format will be full scrimmage play only, replacing the jamboree format of 30-minute quarters. And finally, Don Nelson, who ranks second on the all-time wins list for NBA head coaches and won 5 championships as a player with the Boston Celtics. He died yesterday at the age of 86. That's a look at sports.
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3: Grab your coffee and hit the road. No accidents to slow you down, and traffic's moving right along. Have a safe trip and enjoy the commute. Bram Pulliam, right now traffic.
4: Scattered storms later today, but a high of 94. And right now, it's 75 degrees on this National S'mores Day. 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And we're not just the Talk Monster anymore. We're also the Text Monster, too. 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
1: Hey, June, I apologize to keep you holding. We are just running heavy. What's going on, June?
15: I'll try to be brief. I've been listening to an interview by Tim Burchett, the representative from Knoxville, and he's talking about dark money that went in to finance the elections from Sharia law. And any person that would take that dark money needs to be impeached or recalled, and the company who took that money should be run out of Tennessee. Therefore, overthrow of our law, our government. It is a horrible thing.
1: Well, who are they saying? Who are they saying that took the money? Which candidate?
15: It would be, well, for instance, Andy Ogles was overthrown, one of the finest congressmen we've ever had. And he said, this is Tim Burchett, not June Griffin. I was shocked to listen to it. But this is going to get real serious. And they're not going to take over this state. And what we need is a bunch of preachers who will challenge them to a duel with a Tennessee Constitution in their hand.
1: All right. June, call back tomorrow. We appreciate you very much.
15: Well, thank you so much for taking my call.
1: We're back after this. We appreciate you, June.
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1: Good morning, everybody. More local political backlashing. Golf carts, not boats, float away. Things are moving in Tennessee when it comes to employees, and well done. Chattanooga's newest class. Monday, August the 10th, JR is on vacation, returning tomorrow. Bram, you're getting some compliments, man. Lots of them. It's the Jed and JR Show.
4: Scattered storms later today with a high of 94. Right now it's 78 degrees on this National Lazy Day. 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
13: A small plane that took off in Chattanooga yesterday afternoon crashed in a wooded area at Dawsonville, Georgia. As of this morning, two people, still listed in critical condition. Out of Memphis, the TBI says teams searching for missing and at-risk children in Shelby County found all 30 between the end of July and the first week of this month. The children, ranged in age from 10 to 17, had been reported missing, delinquent, or as runaways. The operation brought together several police agencies, along with the Tennessee Department of Children's Services. From the classroom, a Northeast Tennessee school board recently became at least the third in the state to approve the display of the Ten Commandments in its public schools since a new GOP-backed law giving districts the option that took effect on July 1st. In political news, last week saw the highest voter turnout for an August election in Hamilton County in a decade. That's according to election data. More than 65,000 ballots were cast. Hamilton County Mayor Womp, in his post-election remarks, said Democratic challenger Mark Herndon ran what he called a shameful race. The county mayor, who narrowly won a second four-year term, said he seemed to make his whole campaign about all the things he didn't like about me, and he took a lot of shots at my family. According to a text from Gail Green, head of the Hamilton County Republican Party, she said, moving forward, Republicans need to advance their best ideas, stay responsive, and fully unite. By the way, political newcomer Herndon won 44 of Hamilton County's 92 precincts in that Democratic surge. In business news, flash flooding recently wiped out the inventory of an East Brainerd golf cart business. The owner of Scenic City Golf Cart said in just a matter of minutes, the floodwaters overtook his lot, destroying inventory. If you thought the $1.6 million price tag for the Frank Lloyd Wright-designed home that was for sale on Missionary Ridge was just a little too low, well, you're right. It turned out a lot of people wanted to own it and were willing to pay a lot more for the Chattanooga treasure. It recently sold. Single largest occupation in the U.S. with more than 4 million workers. But in Tennessee, the most common jobs are those found in logistics, dealing with freight, stock, and material movers. In 17 states, including Georgia, Ohio, and Texas, fast food workers top the list, according to the Bureau of Labor Statistics. Well, speaking of jobs, congratulations this morning to the 21 Chattanooga cadets who just graduated from the city's 20-week police academy. The new recruits will soon join experienced officers patrolling the city as they begin 16 weeks of field training. We wish them all the best. And finally, the King may have left the building nearly 49 years ago, but his fans have never stopped coming back. Elvis Week 2026 is underway at Graceland in Memphis, bringing fans across the country and around the world for 10 days celebrating the life, music, and legacy of Elvis Presley. More national and world news from ABC at the bottom of the hour.
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1: Yes. 9:06. You know, it's time this morning for our Nutrition World Health Tip of the Week. We're going to talk to Ed Jones, who's been advising his customers for more than 45 years about ways to truly live well and boost your health the natural way.
18: 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I think we've all heard about it for bodybuilders, but guess what? It also, for aging people, helps cognitive ability If you're sleep deprived, new research has shown amazing benefits, and they're even testing it in the military, skin health, somewhat for depression, and it is something that will help the older person have much more stamina, live longer with a better quality existence. 5 grams a day is what most people need. 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Totally natural. I mix it in my protein drink every day, and so should you. 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
1: 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And Ed Jones, now, twice a month, you can hear him. For those of you with older parents, you have no doubt heard the words continuum of care. 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It's a continuum of care seminar. It's the 18th of August at Garden Plaza at Greenbrier Cove. Our wonderful friend, we love her. JR is going to be so sorry he missed this. Kathy Goforth, along with Sarah Miller from Bridge at Ottawa, and Kathy, of course, is from Life Care Centers of America. And continuum of care, you are so right, and it is so confusing. So if you're right now thinking that your parent or your loved one is in desperate need of care right now, Kathy, where do you start? I mean, how do you judge the best place to put the parent?
19: Oh, and that's hard sometimes. You could probably call any of us, any of the Life Care buildings, and talk to someone. Call Sarah at the Bridge. Call Dava at Garden Plaza. We can help walk you through it. Sometimes,
1: are you going to ask us where in your parents' stage are we right now?
19: Yeah, what can your parents do for themselves? Are they at a stage they just need to downsize? They can't do yard work anymore. They need help, cooking meals. So they maybe they're independent living, and they would go to Garden Plaza where all their needs would be taken care of, and there would be somebody there in case there was an emergency. Or maybe they need medication management, and they need a little higher level of care. Then they could go to the Bridge at Ottawa, which would give them a little bit more assistance with bathing and medication management.
1: Sarah, you're at the Bridge at Ottawa, but I think one of the questions that people have got to ask, and they've got to be honest, the cost. I mean, getting old is not cheap these days, and you need to ask those questions too about what can I afford for my parent.
20: Absolutely. The biggest thing too that I've seen with families is, one, what were they doing to prepare themselves prior to this point in their life where, you know, did they take initiative, you know, earlier years where they were going to prepare for retirement? And then, you know, did they invest into long-term care insurance? And sometimes I have families where when they move in, they are relying on the selling of their house. And one big thing to consider when it comes to senior living is everything is included with the rent. All the meals, all the utilities, cable, Wi-Fi, you know, housekeeping, maintenance, medical transportation. So there are other factors that you don't have to worry about that we take care of.
1: Kathy, aren't you going to check out the patient as well? Aren't you going to run them through a battery of tests?
19: Absolutely. Well, we're gonna do an on-site with them. We're going to visit with that resident.
1: You go to the home.
19: We can go to the home.
1: Okay, then what kind of tests are there?
19: Well, it's basically, we've all been in this business long enough, you can talk to someone. And then you might, in our situation with skilled care, we're going to request medical records. So whether they're admitting to us from home or they're coming from the Bridge or from Garden Plaza, we're gonna ask for some medical records, and we're going to look at, you know, physically what their health is.
1: Is there, I mean, can we just go to one building, please, and then watch the progression? I mean, watch my mom or watch my dad progress to end of life. Can it just be one-stop shop?
19: Well, it kind of is out in the Ottawa Collegedale area. They can start an independent living at Garden Plaza. they can transition then as they're needing more care to the bridge. And that's a very seamless transition because even their deposit transfers with them.
1: But they still have to move buildings.
19: They do have to move buildings, yeah. And then they can come to, you know, as they need more skilled care, maybe become more bedridden, and that as they decline, then they can come to life care as far as long-term care. And we have two buildings out in that Collegedale, Etowah area. We have Garden, we have Collegedale and Etowah. So,
1: but is there still only one place that we could just be there for the rest of our lives?
20: That would be ideal. Yes. Yeah.
1: And why isn't there? Why don't they build that?
20: There are communities where they will have kind of an aging in place situation all in one community. But one thing too is each community is going to specialize in their own services and making sure that they master those services. And one great thing with us being a part of the life care company, so us, Garden Plaza, and the bridge at Etowah, one thing that families can depend on is if your loved one is needing to increase their level of care and their needs are changing, they at least have the familiarity of the same company. They have the familiarity of the same leadership, the same support system that is in place for them. So we make sure that transition's easy.
1: Okay, define these. Independent living is what? Simply, I call up, what does independent living mean?
20: Independent living really is where it's just retirement community. So everyone is 55 years and older, and a lot of it is they just didn't want to have to worry about the maintenance of a home anymore.
1: How many 55-year-olds are there?
20: You'd be surprised. There are a few. Like, even at the bridge at Etowah, we have a resident as young as 56.
1: Really?
20: So, yeah.
1: And goes to work every day?
20: Well, most of them are retired. I think occasionally there are one or two that maybe still have a job, but usually they're all retired.
1: Okay, Kathy, assisted living.
19: Assisted living would be Sarah, would be at the bridge.
1: So is independent living is the same as assisted living or no?
19: No, independent living is just what it says. You're independently living in a community where services are provided that you don't have to mow your yard. You don't have to pay for homeowner's insurance.
1: But you can still drive. You can have your car
19: there. Absolutely.
1: Come and go as you want.
19: Yes.
20: It's just like a normal apartment.
1: It's fine.
20: Yeah, it's just like a normal apartment. For independent living and assisted living, both alike, it's very similar to just you have your own apartment space. The home is, you know, the whole building is your house.
1: But assisted living does what?
19: Assisted living assists you in your daily living. They're gonna help you shower. They're gonna help you with your medication management. They're gonna assist you in your activities of daily living.
1: Okay, then we move on to skilled nursing care, which is what?
20: So skilled nursing is where basically, let's say there's a resident who is at independent living or assisted living. Maybe one of them has to have a surgery. Maybe one of them had an injury of some sort, or maybe they fell ill. And it's just not best in their best interest to return home yet. So they can go to life care for additional rehab services. That way they can temporarily be there, kind of get back on their feet, recover, and then whenever they're ready to discharge, they go back home.
1: So in other words, they can, once they're in the system, so they're let's say they're at the bridge, they get sick, they need additional skilled care, then they can go to another life care facility and then come back to the bridge.
20: Yeah, it can be temporary or it can be long-term.
1: All right, therapy, rehabilitation services. And what I learned, which was great, is that, you know what? You can do it on your own time. It's outpatient physical therapy, mm-hmm. which is a brilliant idea, which somebody living at the bridge or one of those centers could actually go on an outpatient basis.
19: They do. We have residents. Just recently, I was taking some photographs at Collegedale, and there was a gentleman who lived at Garden Plaza who was coming for outpatient services at Collegedale. And like with the bridge, we have a lot of people who come from the bridge to Etowah because they literally share a campus. They're right next door to each other. They just come over and do outpatient therapy.
1: When you take people for a tour, I mean, do you sit down with them first and then take the tour?
19: We usually take the tour first and then sit down because then they have a lot of questions for us. And
1: what's common? What are some good questions?
19: So with skilled care, a lot of times, depending on if they're short-term rehab, they're going to ask, am I going to get a private room? You know, how is the food? What are the visitation times? How often am I going to get therapy? So there's a lot of questions there. If they're long-term care, then it's can my family member have their recliner in their room? Can we put pictures up on the wall? Can we make it their home? Yes.
1: Can med management be an add-on for independent living?
20: independent living, no, not on site. Now, there are, of course, home health services where they can come to your apartment in an independent living setting. But staffing, they do not provide medication management on an independent living setting. That's going to be more the assisted living side.
1: Can husband and wife, no problem, can they be in a room?
19: They can, whether it be independent living, assisted living, or skilled care.
1: Okay, we're coming right back. Some great questions coming in. And this continuum of care seminar, it is, I mean, go, educate yourself. I'm telling you, it is a maze that you have got to educate yourself.
19: Yeah, come and ask a lot of questions. No question is dumb. Ask any question.
1: It's going to be on the 18th of August, from beginning at 6:30 to 8. I mean, I'm telling you, please do your research and go to these things. Yeah, I mean, if anything, educate yourself.
19: Correct.
1: For the sake of your parents, just do that, and you can show them that, wow, my child really did do the right thing, even at the age of 66. All right, we're back right after this. 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

0: 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I know you're busy, but you got a front door to do at my house. Do it right. 468-2345. Continuum of Care seminar coming up next Tuesday, August 18th. Hey, tell me again, you don't have to be old, sick. I mean, it's not that way.
1: No, it's not. And I think one challenge that anyone in the senior living industry is trying to overcome is just this old mentality, this old mindset of what senior living used to be, like 30 plus years ago, which was just a nursing home. And it has escalated and changed so much in that time frame. And I think that is one thing that we really just want families to understand is there are options when you're, again, like you just said, when you're not ill, when, you know, nothing's going wrong. It's just you want to make life easier.
0: Hey, I'm going to ask y'all, all right, so what's going to happen? I mean, are we just seeing it's just going to explode this industry with people living longer in this area. And, of course, Chattanooga, one of the greatest places to retire. The statistics are out there. Are we short on facilities? Or are we doing okay right now?
1: When you look at the communities in the Chattanooga region and, you know, when I look at the people that I'm helping, the families I'm supporting, I mean, there are definitely situations where I have families that really want to be with me at my community, but I just don't have availability. Wow. So, you know, at each community, there will be limitations, but there are definitely lots of options out there.
2: Uh-oh. There's always Press Point. You can get very, very high end with lots of luxury, and then you can get basic. So I think there's going to be more buildings, more communities coming up that will be on a lower price point for a lot of people.
0: Yeah, and you know, there's just so many things to educate yourself on, and go to this seminar. It is free. It's Continuum of Care. Not a horrible word. Continuum of Care seminar. You're going to learn about independent living, assisted living, skilled nursing care, therapy, and rehab services. And one of the things you're going to have to face is anger, resentment from your parents saying, why are you doing this to me? And you've seen it all. You become a psychologist and a social worker.
1: The biggest thing that I work with families at the Bridge at Ottawa is, you know, sometimes I have, you know, their loved ones that are totally on board with coming. And then I have some families where they're just like, I'm going to have to drag my loved one here. And they don't understand. They don't see the benefit that this is going to add to their life. And we have to support them through that.
0: And don't let that stop. Please continue to visit. Continue to check in. It's not a drop-off point. It is, but that can never happen.
2: No, and you need to plan ahead and prepare your family member. And let them come tour if they're capable of coming and touring. And let them have a say-so in some of their care. We're not prisons. We're there to make life easier and better and prolong your life and make it a safe place to be.
0: And you know what? It's all the way to end-of-life care, and that is so important. Those places are mega expensive. You are correct. It says only for rich people. Not true. It's just people that have, I mean, let's face it, that have managed their money, and they have set up something for themselves.
2: And when you move into like Garden Plus or the Bridge, think of the things you don't have to pay. You have basically your cell phone bill. And if you have a car, you have that upkeep and your insurance, but you no longer have homeowner's insurance, and you don't have yard upkeep and all the many, maybe garbage services you've been paying for. So there's a lot. You don't have all those utilities. You know, have water and electric, gas. I mean, so it can be more advantageous and more affordable than a lot of people think.
0: Can they talk to your administrators about financial and say, look, how could we possibly afford to come here? We would like this. I mean, are you willing to help families?
2: So I think I'm correct. Dava, you Sarah, Dava and you would actually sit down and help them with their talk about the financial situation?
1: Yeah, we sit down with families anytime they come in and they're inquiring. Of course, even just on the phone, too, when we're

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1: Gets involved and meets all of Iran's demands.
2: Dozens of wildfires burning across parts of western U.S. Over the border in Canada, tens of thousands of people have had to evacuate ahead of wildfires there. Puerto Rico in the midst of a water crisis. The drought there driving down reservoir levels. Some areas will have rolling shutoffs of water for 48 hours at a time. The World Health Organization now says the Ebola outbreak in Congo was likely started in February, several months before it was declared. This is ABC News.
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10: Scattered storms later today with a high of 94. Right now it's 78 degrees on this, take your pick, National Lazy Day or National S'mores Day. 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

0: Okay. Listen to this. Somebody stopped me the other day and said, my teeth look great. When's the last time anybody's ever said that to you, Bram? Your teeth look great, man.
1: Oh, it's been a while.
0: 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So please go to swingforhope.info and sign up. Swingforhope.info. It's August 24th, Black Creek Country Club. Have you ever been to Black Creek? It is nice. This person says, it amazes me that more families aren't like a lot of Hispanic families. When our parents get older or sick and can't take care of themselves, we bring them into our homes and take care of them. The idea of just shipping your parents off somewhere when they need you the most is crazy to me. They took care of us when we couldn't take care of ourselves. So when the roles reverse, we take care of them. Now, it's just very hard to do. It is. And taking care of an older person compared to a baby or children, it's a lot more difficult. And they're not shipping them off. Let's hope that you will stay in contact, constant contact with that person. 267-1023. We would love to have you text us, to call in, let us know what you're thinking about. We've had a pretty good show so far, Bram. Very nice.
1: It's been pretty fun.
0: Started it out with Mike Goodson from the Red Bank Church of Christ and his quilting ministry and what they are doing for so many people who have been deployed. We had Charles Miller on, who runs the Scenic City Neurotherapy in East Brainerd, the use of ketamine. We talked to Hamilton County Administrator of Elections, Scott Allen. We talked about Puppy Head Start, a complete guide to raising and training your puppy, Amy Pishner. And then we just talked about taking care of older adults with Continuum of Care seminar coming up next week. 267-1023. Bram, we got to find you something to drive, man. I mean, you can't drive the rental car, but what, just another week and then it runs out?
1: Yeah, and then I'll either have to get a new rental car or I'll just get some new walking shoes.
0: You know what? This one is not good about outgoing Commissioner Chauncey. This person says he has time now to build more houses. Thank you, residents of East Ridge, for voting him out, this person said. Call in. Let's hear from you. Don't hide behind your emails. We want to hear from you. I think this is one of the worst things ever happened to talk radio, to add text. I just used to love, I admire people who call. Chris, Sterling.
1: It's a lot more fun. So the more to vibe off
0: of. It really is. Bubba, who we haven't heard from in days. See, now that he's dating some woman, he never calls us anymore. We don't hear from a lot of people.
1: He's got better things to do.
0: My parents retired and moved to the Villages in Orlando. I'm trying to get them to move back since they're getting older, but they won't do it. Something about golf carts and loofahs. What? Jed, can you pull some strings? Put Bram in the Talk Monster van. Yeah, you can drive the van, can't you?
1: That'd be a hoot.
0: Yeah. I think you should. You're welcome, I think, to take the van home sometimes to Dalton. Let people...
1: get a little bit of free advertising for the station.
0: Absolutely, man.
1: Assuming I don't get in another wreck.
0: I came down Saturday and fed the kitten, but I don't think there's a kitten. I haven't seen a kitten in 6 days.
1: I don't believe it anymore. I haven't seen it. I've seen the deer. No kitten.
0: A ton of deer this morning. I mean, I've never seen. And they just look right at you. And it's like, hey, guys, please don't run. I'm not here to hurt you. We welcome you. Absolutely welcome the deer. And we welcome the kittens. We welcome all animals to the Radio Ranch. Wilfer? Really? Wilfer?
2: Yeah.
0: What a great name. What's going on, thanks. Wilfer?
2: Not much. Just calling to comment on the villages. Those golf carts and the loofahs. The loofahs are colored to let people know what you're into.
0: What are you talking about? Really?
2: I drive around on golf carts, and they've got loofahs on the golf carts. And, like, if it's one color, it means that you're looking for couples and couples. If it's another color, it means that you're into another thing. It's all the proclivities.
0: Okay, so the loofah, like, what are they? Loofah brushes? Or like the things that you put in the shower? Loofah?
2: Yeah.
0: Okay, so they're like, it's like colored coral or whatever. It's like
2: People going around in the shopping carts with the upside down pineapples and stuff, you know, it's an advertisement for other people to know what you're into.
0: Man, let me tell you, buddy, those Viagra and stuff has just changed that whole industry, didn't it?
2: I'm looking forward to getting old.
0: We could be the villages of Signal Mountain if they would just make this a golf cart community. See, they're driving around with the different colored loofahs. Is that right?
2: Yes. Yeah, 100%.
0: Wow. So where your parents live in a retirement village, did you say?
2: No, we saw like a documentary or something on it like a year and a half ago, something like that. This seems pretty crazy.
0: Well, how far away are you, man? How many years away till you can move in? I think it's 55.
2: Oh, okay. Well, I'm probably only like 10 years off then.
0: Yeah. Listen, thank you for the update. I've got to check that. That is funny. Because Art is the one that taught us about the upside-down pineapple. We didn't know what that meant. So, Art, thank you. Hey, Hop, what's going on, buddy? We haven't heard from you in so long.
3: What's up, Jedediah? Buddy. Well, I'll call him two things. First, Chattanooga City Ordinance on dogs, unless I've misread it, and then someone can call in and correct me, but dogs are not allowed inside grocery stores and or restaurants.
0: Really?
3: The only time you can have a dog at a restaurant is on an outside patio, and they can't go through the restaurant to get to the patio. The patio has to have outside access for the dog. It's illegal to have the dog inside where hot food is served.
0: Really? Okay, so where hot food is served, but you always see them, like if they're dining outside at a patio area. Is that allowed?
3: That's allowed, but you cannot bring it. So if your patio is only accessible through your restaurant, then they're not allowed to bring a dog through the restaurant to get to the patio. You have to have it some way that the dog can come, you know, it's out on the sidewalk, comes into the patio, and then you're set, you know, you can be served out there. And then those servers aren't allowed to pet the dog. The servers aren't allowed to give the dog treats or snacks or anything like that because of the hygiene thing. Now, that's the way I read the ordinance. I could be wrong, but yeah, we haven't. The patio out back at the market, you can access it through the parking lot.
0: Hey, you know, I'm glad you called. We haven't talked to you since the election. Damn close, man. Can you believe it? He just reached out to me. Mark Herndon wants to come on. I think that'd be a great, great interview. Wow. 28,000 votes?
3: Part of that is Weston Womp rubbed some people the wrong way. And, you know, even some Republicans, obviously, he had what? 30, almost 4,000 Republicans that didn't vote for him that voted for other people. You know, so he didn't carry the people that he should have carried. And I think a lot of it is a lot of people are accusing him of overdeveloping. You know, flash flood on Stanford the other day, Gap Road. Everybody, you know, half the comments were, "Hey, WAP, you want to build something else?" So, yeah, he's always going to be controversial, and he's never going to carry a vote like some other more popular Republicans would.
0: I tell you, I couldn't believe how many votes Aaliyah Hakeem got. I mean, we asked her. We said you've had three personal bankruptcies. We said if you win, you will be over a $5 million budget. I mean, she got like 28,000 votes.
3: Yeah. It was interesting election. Again, the sort of anti-Trump trickle down. And I don't know, the Democratic Socialists are also moving their base because, you know, it's been long enough to where you have a whole bunch of stupid kids that don't realize socialism fails every time it's tried. And they all think, okay, this time it's going to work. Yeah, this time we figured it all out. And it'll be a disaster. You know, Mamdani's going to absolutely implode in New York in the next couple of years, but it'll be after the midterms. And so 2028 is going to be interesting. Well, and the Villages. I'm heading to the Villages. It's fantastic.
0: Really? Well, don't forget the loofah, man. Reminds me of the quote from Caddyshack. Will you loofah my stretch mark? What?
3: Yeah, that's all. That's half the stories about it. The Villages are fantastic. It's brilliantly set up. Sumter County, there are so few children there, they do not have a public school system. So your taxes are some of the lowest in the country.
0: Wow.
3: Yeah, take a golf cart everywhere. There are rec centers. There are, you know, pools everywhere. It's all laid out for the 55 plus.
0: Could you see yourself living in one of those places?
3: Yeah, as I said, my plan is to get out of this market the next 2 years and
0: really
3: and wow. Be in Florida. Yeah,
0: white
3: for the right person to take it over.
0: The loofahs. Okay, so I see what the loofahs are. White is novices and beginners. Purple means you're voyeur and people who like to watch. This is weird.
3: That's the upside pineapple crowd. That's, you know, you get 200,000 people in any place, you're going to have a few crazies that do everything. If you can download the Villages app, and then if you download the Villages app, go to it and click on things to do today or what's happening or something, and you start scrolling down all the activities. There'll be 5,000 things on the calendar for today.
0: Wow.
3: A canasta club, a bridge club, lawn bowling. There's a quilting club. I mean, any interest you have, you're going to be able to find a couple dozen people down there that share that interest. And well, so you have something to do.
0: Will you go? You won't do sandals and socks, though, will you, Hop? Please. You're too cool.
3: No. I'm a barefoot Chaco guy all day long.
0: My uncle and aunt live in Texas. They're about to retire and move to the Villages. Every day is a golf cart, music, restaurants, and golf crazy community. Hey, it sounds great. Do the Villages have a nudist colony? Somebody wants to know.
3: No, and you wouldn't want to see that anyway.
0: That's true.
3: Every house there is within a mile of a rec center and a saltwater pool, and they have three types of pools. One is for laps, one is just general swimming, and one is to you bring your grandchildren.
0: Why not?
3: So if you want to go to a pool with no children, you have two options. Children can only stay there. I think it's 3 months, three weeks out of the year, so your grandkids can come visit. And, you know, people kind of fudge that rule. But, yeah, last time we were down there visiting friends, they're building a whole new – I mean, they built through three counties. It's the most amazing. And it's just all neighborhoods connected with golf courses. You can drive a golf cart on golf cart paths from the northwest corner of Sumter County to the southeast corner and never have to travel on someplace that's not designed for golf carts. They build tunnels underneath intersections for the golf carts.
0: Wow. All right, buddy. It's so good to hear from you, man. Come by and visit. What's the special this week? Anything?
3: Our award-winning burgers.
0: Okay.
3: That's always a special.
0: I agree, man. All right. We think the world of you, buddy.
3: All right, Jed. Stay out of trouble and keep those dogs out of those restaurants.
0: Okay, man. Stay well. Guess who is on the line right now? This guy would be a hit if he moved to the Villages. Bill, how are you, man? Where you been?
4: You're wrong, Bill.
0: Oh, my bro, this isn't Bill from Knoxville, is it?
4: No, and I'm surprised I got on because I'm not Bill from Knoxville.
0: Go ahead.
4: Anyway, buddy. Hoppy is correct about a city ordinance. However, the Americans with Disability Act through, which was passed through the United States Congress, says that you cannot deny a service animal. Now, there a way to check if a dog is a service animal. You can ask him, is the dog needed for a disability?
0: Huh.
4: And what work or task does a dog do on a daily basis? If the person can't answer that or says, well, they make me feel good, well, that's not a service animal. And that is not pets, and that's what those other animals are, other dogs are. And of course, dogs, you might have known this, everybody might, but dogs are the only animals that can be service animals.
0: Really?
4: Yes.
0: Oh, but not, and, whatchamacallit animals, service animals,
4: yeah,
0: but
4: yeah,
0: not comfort, whatever it is they call them.
4: Yeah. You know, you have your emotional support alligator.
0: Emotional support, right.
4: But that's not covered by the ADA.
0: How do you know so much about this, Bill?
4: Because I'm smart.
0: Huh.
4: And no, I actually was nominated in President Trump's first term to be on an ADA board.
0: Wow.
4: But it wasn't Senate comparable. Is that right?
0: Yeah.
4: Anyway.
0: All right.
4: The Senate didn't have the comparable. But something else I was going to tell you.
0: Call back, man. We got.
4: Anyway.
0: Go ahead.
4: No, I can't call you back. I never get on.
0: Oh,
4: so
0: please.
4: You have a great day, okay?
0: You're the only one that calls, man. No, that's not true.
4: No, I am. I know, and I'm the old. No, shit, no.
0: Oh,
4: my
0: come
4: name
0: on.
4: Ain't Ed. It ain't Bill. It ain't Ed. It ain't Bill. It ain't June.
0: Oh, come on.
4: I do like when Hoppy and Sterling call. They do have good things to say.
0: I agree.
4: You have a great day.
0: All right, Bill. Thanks, man. We're back after this. Bill, call anytime. I promise you, man. Bram, he can call anytime, can he?
1: Absolutely.
0: Really, that's a bunch of crap. We don't get on. That is a bunch of crap. It's ridiculous. All right. We're back after this.
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0: All right. I hear everybody. And Bubba's right. I love you, brother, but reaching you all by phone is harder when you have set interviews going on. So folks can always call in. So you are correct, but we'll take you. We will take you. 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I'm tired, man. I want JR to come back.
1: He'll be back soon enough.
0: All right, buddy. Hope it's going to be a good week for everybody. JR will be back tomorrow. Actually, I kind of enjoy doing sports. It's pretty good, wasn't it?
1: Yeah. It doesn't sound too bad.

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2: From ABC News, I'm Sherry Preston. Nearly 100 large fires are currently burning nationwide, the bulk of them in the West, where more than 3 million acres have burned this summer so far. ABC's Kenna Whitworth says it's not just in the United States, though.
3: Northern Canada in an emergency.
4: Oh, man, it's going crazy.
3: Canadian authorities confirming an 80-year-old woman died as a result of the wildfires while trying to evacuate her home. The Bald Range Fire in British Columbia forcing evacuations for more than 20,000 people as flames race toward homes.
2: The UK and France are bracing for their fifth heat wave of the season, temperatures repeatedly soaring across Europe since May. July was Puerto Rico's driest month in 120 years. In fact, they've begun rationing water, says ABC's Victor Oquendo, who's there.
5: In San Juan and other cities, hundreds of thousands of residents having their water supply cut off 48 hours at a time. Tankers being used by the government to deliver much-needed water throughout the territory. We asked Sonia Maldonado Renta how many times a day she fills these plastic bottles. Morning, noon, and afternoon, all the time. This is unbelievable. We're in a developing country.
2: Iran says it won't reopen the Strait of Hormuz unless the United States, quote, meets its conditions, which include full reparations for the war. A powerful 7.4 magnitude earthquake struck western Colombia today, prompting evacuations. No word on damage or injuries yet. There could be some tropical storms on the horizon. Here's ABC's Jim Ryan.
6: The Atlantic map at the National Hurricane Center features two areas of disorganized showers and thunderstorms that forecasters are watching. Models suggest the two may merge toward the middle of the week and give birth to a tropical depression by the weekend. Where it's headed is anyone's guess.
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10: This is Jed Mescon. A small plane that took off in Chattanooga yesterday afternoon crashed in a wooded area at Dawsonville, Georgia. As of this morning, two people still listed in critical condition. If you thought the $1.6 million price tag for the Frank Lloyd Wright-designed home that was for sale on Missionary Ridge was just a little too low, well, you're right. It turned out a lot of people wanted to own it and were willing to pay a lot more for the Chattanooga treasure. It recently sold for $4 million. After the bidding war ended. Home health and personal care aides are the single largest occupation in the U.S. with more than 4 million workers. But in Tennessee, the most common jobs are those found in logistics, dealing with freight, stock, and material movers in 17 states, including Georgia, Ohio, and Texas. Fast food workers top the list, according to the Bureau of Labor Statistics. Well, speaking of jobs, congratulations this morning to the 21 Chattanooga cadets who just graduated from the city's 20-week police academy. The new recruits will soon join experienced officers patrolling the city as they begin 16 weeks of field training. We wish them all the best.
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0: Talk Radio 102.3, The Talk Monster. I am Dale Jackson, a DEI hire and Tennessee's most trusted journalist. Austin's here with us, Tennessee's 15th most trusted journalist. Max is here as well, laying down the law, and we always appreciate him running the show and doing a great job with that. We also appreciate you joining us after what was hopefully an eventful weekend, or maybe an uneventful weekend, depending on how you frame that. It could be seen any way you want. But, man, we got some good stories to talk about here. Some of the things that I hate, like the lottery, we'll talk about how that's not working out. Maybe there's a sign there that that's a recession indicator. That's very possible, very possible. We have a bunch of silly politics in the great state of Tennessee. You have a conversation about Donald Trump switching his endorsement, and then you have Justin Pearson referring to toxic data centers, which is becoming a huge issue, and we're just ignoring all the realities of life when it comes to those things. So we got a lot to talk about, and we also have a school story, which is wild. It is a school pickup story. And Austin, you've never had to do the school pickup? The school pickup, I don't remember it being this way when I was growing up. I could be wrong. Maybe it was. But man, what a disaster the school pickup is.
1: You told me 45 minutes one time, and I was flabbergasted that you had to do that.
0: Yeah, that was my own fault, though. But yes, there are people talking about how it takes them 2 hours to do it, having to pick up two kids at two different schools. And all this other stuff. And I'm just like, man, I'm glad Grant goes to an elite private academy where it is still a little crazy, but it's not that crazy.
2: Whatever happened to the school bus?
0: Well, okay, so here's the deal. It, depending on where you are, you got to live a certain distance from it. It's weird. In some school districts, they make you ride the bus. Like, it just depending on where you are. In some school districts, you can only ride the bus if you live more than 2 miles away. And I read online all these people talking about this stuff, and they're like, I can't have my child walk a mile to school at 8 years old. I'm like, I actually remember, and I looked it up one day, my school was 1.4 miles from my house, and we walked every day from second grade on. Every day. We walked every single day or rode our bikes every single day to school. And I don't know if kids don't do that anymore. I don't know if they don't do that anymore. At the school that my son goes to, I've never seen a bike or a kid walking. I've never seen it. But it's a private school. It's a little different. And there is no bus. But, yeah, we used to have a giant bike rack facility at our school. Austin, did you have a bike rack facility at your school?
1: Yes. Yeah. I live pretty close. I did biked a few times. It was fun.
0: Yeah. Yeah. And so now it doesn't really seem like that's a thing. Recently I saw a kid who was like a mountain biker, like a legit, like competitive mountain biker got hit by a car and killed recently, crossing a busy street where the driver was impaired and killed him at 3 p.m. So people are really worried about that kind of stuff still. And I always have been. I'm not suggesting it hasn't always been the case. But I got to imagine it's more dangerous out there with cell phones and all this other stuff. Cars are safer. Like, you see the amount of road deaths go down. That's why they always say, like, more children are killed by handguns than in auto accidents. Well, it's not because handgun deaths have spiked or anything. It's because auto accidents deaths have decreased significantly because cars are safer. I mean, that's the truth. That's what actually happened. But if you're outside of that vehicle, that is not good.
2: See, I rode a horse to school.
0: Is that true?
2: No.
0: Okay, I was going to say, I was like, dang. I was like, oh, that's crazy. I didn't know they had horses. I didn't realize that the Spaniards had brought the horses over yet.
2: You know, but I lived in the country. I walked to school from the first grade on all the way through elementary school, but I didn't have but one or two cars a morning pass me.
0: How far?
2: Half a mile.
0: Okay, half a mile, yeah. So, yeah, anyway, there's a lot of people who are having this
2: both
0: conversation.
2: Ways in the snow. Wait,
0: in the snow. Yeah. Wait until you hear this story that I'm talking about. We'll get to that here in just a second. We got to get into it. So let's do it right now. If you want to weigh in, you can still do so. You can get in at 423-267. 1023, that is the Warren and Griffin Talk Radio 102.3 Text Monster. There, of course, is the free speech phone lines as well. Same number, 423-267-1023. Let's go ahead and get to it. It is time for the often duplicated, never replicated, the most critically acclaimed segment here on Uncancelable with Dale Jackson, brought to you by Tennessee's most trusted journalist. It's the seven things you should be talking about today.
3: Now time for the seven things you'll be talking about today. Number seven.
0: I find this story to be absolutely amazing. Transportation Secretary Sean Duffy touted the hiring of more than 2,000 new air traffic controllers, which, by the way, that story's disappeared completely because they hired 2,000 new air traffic controllers because they went after gamers. Yep, they went after gamers. And I actually know one of the kids that was a gamer that was targeted by this, and now he's an air traffic controller making really good money. So they're pushing them through their schooling. They're doing all the stuff they have to do to train them, and they are doing everything they can. So they went after people who had a fascination with technology and stuff like that, and they brought them on board. It's a very interesting, like, unique way of looking at a problem and trying to find a solution. But Sean Duffy is touting this as a major accomplishment. And it's hard to see that he's wrong.
3: Number six.
0: 30 missing children have been found. 30 missing children have been found in Tennessee after an investigation involving the Tennessee Bureau of Investigation. They located those 30 missing children across the region. Most of the kids ages 10 through 17 found in Tennessee, but two were in Georgia and one was in Mississippi. All of them are now safe. And he said, many people don't realize this, but hundreds of children go missing in our state every single month, from runaways that leave their home out of desperation and despair to those engaged in custody battles. Every single one of them deserves a fighting chance, and that's why we owe it to them to go and rescue them. So there you go. They're working on that. That's a paraphrase, by the way. But that's the gist of what they're saying. This was based out of Memphis, and they tracked down 30 different kids in the sting, and it's important to continue doing that and finding these kids that are missing.
3: Number five.
0: All right, here you go. A 70-year-old man is in trouble because he was upset about car lines. Yep, that's right. A 70-year-old Murfreesboro man grew weary of complaining about parents blocking his driveway as they waited in car line to pick up their children. So he threatened to sit in the driveway armed with a gun. He called the front office to complain about the vehicles obstructing his driveway. They said, look, there's nothing we can do about that. He said he would sit in the driveway with a gun during school traffic. Very stupid thing for him to do. But look, if you're coming out and there's like cars parking in front of your driveway waiting to move, the minute you start to try to leave your driveway, they're going to get out of your way. This is a non-problem. He was charged with harassment, jailed on a $2,000 bond. What a psychopath.
3: Number four.
0: Donald Trump has changed his endorsement. I mean, what was he going to do? What was he going to do? Andy Ogles, the Republican member of Congress who lost his primary to former Agricultural Commissioner Charlie Hatcher, has also lost the endorsement because obviously he's out of the race. But Donald Trump has now flipped his endorsement and gave Hatcher his complete and total endorsement for the general election, while also endorsing Marsha Blackburn for governor. Really going out on a limb here, aren't you, President Trump? You're endorsing the only Republicans in the race. Okay. And keep in mind, when these guys win these races, Donald Trump's going to put that on his scoreboard. I chose them. I chose the best people. They said they couldn't have done it without me. It's true. It's true. And that, yeah. It's not true, by the way.
3: Number three.
0: After winning the Democrat primary for Tennessee's newly redrawn 9th Congressional District, State Representative Justin Pearson blasted Elon Musk and his toxic data centers in his victory speech and social media post, claiming that Musk's America PAC plans to spend $100 million in boosting Republicans and that his opponent, Brent Taylor, has received $10,000 from XAI and SpaceX, which all that is true, except for the toxic data center stuff. Memphis wanted that data center. Memphis fought for that data center. Memphis got that data center. And now they're like, oh, what the hell is this? This data center is the worst thing in the world. I hate this thing. And then they're just trying to use it for politics. They don't believe what they're saying here. Just keep that in mind.
3: Number two.
0: All right. Lottery shortfalls. Here we are. Tennessee lottery proceeds that fund many of the state's colleges and technical education scholarships are projected to fall short of covering these programs' costs each year through 2030. Net lottery proceeds, the money left over after prizes and operating costs are covered, have fallen 21.9% since 2022, while the enrollment and spending have continued to grow, causing a gulf of up to $344 million by fiscal year 2030. That's every year, guys. That means this lottery that was supposed to do everything is now looking at a billion-dollar shortfall here, and that's a big problem. But don't worry, guys. Don't worry. The legislature is just going to write a check. You're going to be fine.
3: Now, time for the number one thing you'll be talking about today.
0: President Donald Trump says that the United States is low-keying it and semi-negotiating with Iran. Now, I don't know what low-keying it means, so I'm going to turn it over to our under 30, 15th most trusted journalist in the state to see if that's like some sort of kid thing that I don't understand. Austin, the United States is low-keying its negotiations. What the hell does that mean?
1: It's low-key, you know, you're kind of saying it subtly. High-key, you're coming in loud.
0: So you're just kind of chilling, and you're just like,
1: yeah,
0: hey,
1: you're sort of chilling out and just sort of vibing.
0: The Netflix and chill with Iran and be like, come on, it'd be really cool if you'd let us do this. It's like, it was okay, good. He also says we're watching huge inflation take place in Iran, and economic distress is destroying the nation after the naval blockade has been so effective. Now they're stopping ships going in every single day. And they are causing problems. Iran is now saying, hey, the United States, you guys need to like admit that you've lost and give us money and lift the blockade and then leave the region, which I don't think is going to happen. Seems unlikely that that's the solution that we're going to actually end on, but that's what they're going for. It's time for you to just give us money. The MSNBC headline, or MS Now, whatever they're calling it, Iran demands highest price to reopen the strait yet. I mean, they can demand what they want. I mean, I demand Cumulus give me $1 million before I continue this radio show. It's not going to happen, and I'm going to continue this radio show. So that should be probably treated the exact same way. All right, let's take a quick timeout. We'll come back. An insane man threatening car lines. The car lines driving parents crazy everywhere. That's true. We're early on in the school year, guys. Let's all calm down. We'll be right back.
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0: This lottery story is far bigger than just the shortfall. I think it's a big deal. I think it's a really big deal. And it could cause some problems down the line. There are a lot of kids who are involved in this program. There are a lot of kids who rely on this. And I don't think for a second that they're just not going to cover the nut. Okay, don't think that that's the case, because you've taken on an obligation. And whether or not that obligation's met, I believe they're going to try to move this and make sure they cover this. The article says this: the advent of sports wagering in Tennessee is at least partially responsible for the drop in lottery ticket revenue. We'll talk about this with Bo Watson here in just a little bit when he comes on the program. He was able to join us Friday. He demanded some airtime today since I said he was fleeing the hard questions, but he will be with us today to discuss this in just a bit right here on Uncancelable with Dale Jackson. We'll talk about his primary win and what happened in that election as well. Ron Hart joins us, a comedian, satirist, and all-around entertainer, so we'll talk with him in a bit. So they say the sports wagering invention has cut into the lottery revenues. Sports gambling proceeds that backstop the lottery scholarship programs are now steered toward construction and maintenance of K-12 schools after Tennessee lawmakers struck a deal to secure the votes needed to pass a statewide private school voucher program in 2025. So they're going to suggest that this voucher program is the real issue here. That's how this is going to be framed. The Tennessee Education Lottery Scholarship System offers 12 programs funded directly through the lottery revenue to students pursuing 2- and 4-year degrees, workforce certificates, and credentials. Another program, Tennessee Promise, is funded by a $1.3 billion endowment, but historically received surplus funds from the lottery, which do not exist right now. The 13 programs together spent $505 million supporting 169,412 students. They also marked the first time that lottery proceeds fell short, creating a multi-million dollar funding gap. So what do you do about that funding gap? What do you do about that? That's going to be your question. But even as lottery proceeds grow faster than Tennessee scholarship spending over the next 4 years, proceeds will likely fall short, according to the report. In previous years, any proceeds left over after scholarships were paid went towards the Tennessee Promise Program, a last-dollar program that gives high school graduates an opportunity to attend any community college, Tennessee College of Applied Technology, or other institution, offering associate's degrees for free, covering any remaining costs not paid by other scholarship programs. So now you got that issue as well. If the lottery no longer generates a surplus, that program will receive less funding as well. And if funding for Tennessee's other scholarship program does fall, it could put more pressure on Tennessee Promise Program to fill those gaps. See, guys, you're relying on gambling to get this stuff done. It's a mistake. It's a mistake. It is a mistake. Because now we've got more gambling eating into it. I guarantee you that we're also seeing prediction markets and those things eating into it as well. And now you're going to have to figure out how to fund it. And what are you going to do there? And I'm going to ask that very simple question. Like, what is the answer? Or maybe it's not a simple question, but I'm going to ask that. It's a simple question on my end. It's not a simple question to answer about what you do in this situation, because you have all these people that are relying on this program to send their kids to school because that's how people view it. But was that a smart thing to do? Maybe not. Maybe not. I've told you before, sucking billions of dollars out of your state coffers or out of your state citizens' pockets in order to return a couple hundred million back to the taxpayer. Maybe not back to the treasury may not be the best way to go about running a state. But people wanted lottery. They want gambling. And they say, well, we can just use that money to do these programs we want. Okay. Now what happens? Stay tuned. Let's find out.

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0: Talk Radio 102.3, The Talk Monster. Dale Jackson here with you, and we have a very special guest here on this Monday. Bo Watson, State Senator Watson, joins us. He was not able to join us on Friday. Some suggested he was ducking us. I don't know if that's the case, but he said, if I'm going to make that allegation, I have to give him the opportunity to respond to it on Monday. And I would have said, okay, that's perfectly fine. We'll do this. You were ducking us Friday. What happened?
1: Not true. Not true. I'm actually at the Republican Governors Association meeting. I was invited to attend, so took me out of town, and I was my plane.

0: got delayed, so I'd had it all scheduled out. I made my schedule around your show. That's how much value I put on it. But
1: Okay.
0: My plane got delayed, and when I was supposed to call in, I was sitting on the plane, couldn't do it. So, sorry about
1: unbelievable.
0: That.
1: Well, what an unbelievably fake story. But I appreciate you taking the time to join us. All right, you sailed to re-election in your primary, at least in your nomination. But there were some Republicans that lost their seats across the state. I wouldn't say it's a wave or anything like that. Republicans still obviously holding serve big time in some county commission races and things like that. What do you make of that? Tight races for mayor also in Hamilton County, Knox County as well, two Republican strongholds. What do you make of that?
0: Well, first, let's talk historically. Midterms up and down the ballot for the party in the majority when you have the president are always tough. You have an energized Democrat base that really just has total dislike for President Trump, and it makes for easy motivation. So I think those are the two major contributing factors. Obviously, in Tennessee, Republicans have been in such a majority that some voters get a little bit complacent, assuming that whomever is running, just because they're a Republican, they're going to win. And we can't take those races for granted. There is some shifting demographics that are occurring across the state. Obviously, we saw some changes in Wilson County and in Rutherford County and in Knox County. And of course, here locally, we had three races, a commission race and two school board races that changed. So, but it's not unusual for this kind of election. It's a tough year, tough cycle for Republicans. I will say that I thought Marsha Blackburn performed extremely well and probably outperformed, particularly in Hamilton County, where we thought she was going to be. I thought she was going to win. I didn't expect her to win Hamilton County by double digits, but she did. And I think that being at the top of the ballot will be helpful in November. And then, of course, in November, we will also have a constitutional amendment which will prohibit the state from exercising a statewide property tax, which I think will be encouragement and a motivating element for especially conservative voters.
1: Yeah, I agree with that, too. I agree with that across the board. Other interesting things that happened, Andy Ogles lost his primary to the former ag commissioner. You got any insight on that as to what went down there?
0: Well, first of all, Charlie Hatcher was a great candidate. You know, and you know this, Dale, because you've been doing this a long time. Mm-hmm. There are a lot of things that create an atmosphere for a candidate to win or a candidate to lose. Sometimes it's the environment you're in. Sometimes it's just the numbers of the district that you happen to be trying to run in. But ultimately, you always have to have, if you're going to win, you have to have a good candidate. And Charlie Hatcher is a good candidate. He served at the state level as our commissioner of agriculture. He's well known in his community. It's a rural area. He is a veterinarian, knows the farming industry, knows the agricultural industry up and down. And so I think he was just a better candidate in this particular cycle than Andy was.
1: Yeah, I tend to agree with that. I think that it's surprising the Trump endorsement, and then Bill Lee came in at the end and endorsed. I don't know how much that had to do with it, but it's an interesting story. And then Trump flips his endorsement and says, no, I love this guy. He's a full and total endorsement. Absolutely.
0: Yeah, well, he can do that. The rest of us don't seem to be able to get away with that kind of maneuvering. But I think, again, I think Charlie Hatcher is going to win that race. The Democrats have a really good candidate, so the Republicans in that area are going to have to get out. Again, there are a number of things on the ballot, the governor's race as well as the constitutional amendment that I think will help motivate Republicans. But look, the Democrat that's running against Charlie Hatcher is a well-liked, well-known mayor in that district. And so I think, you know, Charlie's got his work cut out for him, and he cannot take a break just because he's knocked off the incumbent.
1: True, true, true. So we'll see how that all plays. I think you're right about the outcome, though. All right, let's move on to something else here. This lottery story is of interest to me. I've got a real problem with gambling, sports gambling, especially online sports gambling, especially prediction markets, especially. And all those things are coming together to create a lottery net proceed shortfall. Legalized sports gaming is taking from it. I think the prediction markets are taking from it as well. And there's no tax revenue coming in on those at all. Normally, I'm not like, hey, man, I hope the state gets a lot of tax revenue. But this is the scholarship program, which people really like. It's wildly popular. So you're going to have to educate me on this. When there's a shortfall, does the legislature just cover the shortfall? Or do you run out of money and not fulfill the request for free college education?
0: Great, great, great question. This is, of course, I'm chairman of finance for the Senate. We've actually been talking about this now internally within the Senate and with the administration for about the past 2 years. There are a lot of things that impact lottery revenues. As a matter of fact, just for your listeners' notice, Rebecca Paul, who is the executive director of the lottery, actually will be speaking at the Chattanooga Rotary, I think it's in September. But we've been aware of the challenges that the lottery has been facing now for a couple of years. There are 13 different programs that are funded by the lottery. A number of those have been added on over the years. The way the lottery funding works, we have a reserve, and when the lottery runs short, we use that reserve to help fill the gap. This year, I think we are going to end up using $4 or $5 million to fill the gap. The shortfall was not as big this year as we thought it was going to be, which was a good thing. But look, the lottery has been in existence in Tennessee now for about, let's just say, 25 years. It's probably time for the legislature as well as the new administration to take a look at the lottery and decide, are we spending these revenues in the best way possible? Or are there other ways, other programs? Should we reduce? Should we change? What do we need to do? I think that's a discussion. Certainly, William Lambert and I, William's the majority leader in the House, he and I have been discussing this with members now for about 2 years. The fastest growing percentage part of the lottery that we see is in dual enrollment, where students are high school students but are also getting college credit. They can use lottery funds to fund that. That's been taking a bigger bite out of the lottery than we anticipated. The other thing, and I know I'm going on here, but it's a long answer.
1: No, you're right. It's good.
0: The other thing that people need to understand about the lottery is that it is really dependent on the big Mega Millions kind of games. If you don't have those kind of games where the prize gets up, you know, to the hundreds of millions, billion-dollar type level, you don't draw in some of the non-lottery kind of players. Mm-hmm. We had a year a couple of years ago where we had no big winners. And so those big games didn't draw in those, you know, non-regular lottery players. The other thing that we don't do in Tennessee that some other states have done, and this will be, and we've debated this for a couple of years now in the legislature, is we require you to use cash to buy your lottery tickets. Some states will allow you to use debit cards or to purchase them electronically.
1: Terrible idea.
0: And well, we've agreed with that. We agreed with that. That's why we've never allowed it to happen. But I think that will be a discussion. Obviously, the people who run the lottery and those who support the lottery would say, well, you're missing out on a lot of folks being able to use their debit cards to purchase lottery tickets because you're not allowing them to do that. A couple other quick points. You know, sports gambling came in a few years ago. We used some of the proceeds from sports gambling to help fund some of the things in the lottery. But sports gambling, which is licensed by the state of Tennessee, has been impacted by the predictions market, which is licensed by the United States Department of Commerce.
1: Yep.
0: And so the state of Tennessee doesn't get anything from the predictions market the way we do from the sports gambling market. Now, as you know, there are a number of lawsuits before the district, and then we'll eventually make it to the Supreme Court on whether states have jurisdiction over these prediction markets. So all that to say, there are a lot of different factors impacting upon the lottery. Most importantly, I think it's time, and I want the listeners to know that none of this has snuck up on us. We are very much aware of this. We are trying to think through how do we properly address this. I was not a fan of the lottery when it first came out in, I think, 2002, but it is what it is, and we have to figure out how best to utilize it. I think it will be a key issue for the new administration. It will be a key issue for the new legislature as we come back into session in January to try and figure out, do we try to increase revenues, which is one way to approach it, or on the other side, which the editorial in the paper yesterday, I think, mentioned, or do we look at reducing spending? I tend to be on the reducing spending side and restructuring the program, making sure that we keep our promises to the college scholarship, which is what the program was intended
1: exactly.
0: for.
1: And, all right.
0: And the Education Freedom Scholarships are not starving the lottery out. There was a provision in the original bill that would have moved some money from the lottery to the Education Freedom Scholarships in terms of doing facilities improvements. The Senate said, no, you can't get that money until the lottery is fully whole. So unless the lottery is fully whole, you can't really access any of those revenues. So we protected the lottery from the Education Freedom Scholarship Program.
1: All right, here's the hardest question, and I don't think it's actually a hard question, but here's the question that everyone really has, and it goes like this. Are we going to see people who are expecting their children's college education to be paid for, are we going to see those people say, what happened here, and now not have that money eligible and not be there? Because that's all people are going to care about. Yeah. I mean, everything you just said is right, and I understand it completely. But all these people care about is whether or not that money's going to be there when it comes time for their kid to go to school. Is that money going to be there? Is the state going to cover that nut?
0: Yes, I believe that without doing any extraordinary measures, the students who are supported by the programs that the lottery was originally intended to fund, which is our HOPE scholarship program, those students will be protected. The challenge will be looking at some of the other programs that have been added on over the years. This year, actually, Dale, I introduced a piece of legislation just as a talking point. I did not expect it to pass. I introduced a piece of legislation that was called Last In, First Out, which means if you were the last program that was to be added to the lottery, if the lottery starts to run a deficit, you would be the first program to come out. So there are 12 other programs that have been added to the lottery before the HOPE scholarship program, and I would see us wrestle with those programs long before we get to the higher ed programs.
1: Okay, because that's one that people are really going to be concerned about, and for rightly so. I mean, this is, I'm going to speak out of school here, but I'm going to say it anyway. This was a foolish promise to make in my opinion, and I know people are going to disagree because they love the lottery and they love the scholarship and all this other stuff. So I know I'm an outlier here, but it was a promise nonetheless, and that's how people view it. So I think that's good to hear. I think people will be very reassured to hear that. All right, on Friday, I still want you to come back on because we got to talk about some stuff that went on in the wrestling world and in the real world this week. So we'll talk to you again at the end of this week. So thank you very much, Bo Watson, for taking the time to join us. I'll always appreciate him coming on the program here. We're out of time, but he came in and he answered these hard questions. These are not easy questions because this is a problem that's going to impact the state, I think, significantly. And this gambling stuff is only going to get more complicated. So get ready for it, guys. We'll be right back. We'll continue. Stay tuned.
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1: I'm glad we got Bo Watson on today. I really wanted to get to that last question. All that other stuff was a setup for that last question here. And that last question that he just answered here on Uncancelable with Dale Jackson, that's me, was, are we going to be able, let's put it that way, are we going to be able to look at all these people who are counting on this and tell them they're going to be okay? And the answer to that is yes. And by the way, it's a double-edged answer here, in my opinion, because one, and I believe this was the case anyway, one, you have to look at it and understand that there is no threat to that core program. That core program will receive what it's going to receive, and those kids will be able to continue on with their education. And that also, I hate to say this way, but it's the truth. It removes the urgency from the conversation. And what I mean is they basically say, okay, you don't have to worry about this. And then people go, okay, well, then I don't need to worry about it. I don't need to worry about it. It's going to be fine. And again, this isn't a criticism of this. It's exactly what should happen. Like he said, there was the original promise, and then people went, ooh, money. Like that's like, ooh. look at all this money here. Let's use that money to do this or that or this or that. Not to say these things aren't worthwhile things, but the initial play was for those monies to go to people's education. And different states did it. Other states didn't. Some states are still looking at it and wanting to do it. And I merely sit here and warn that the gambling world has changed. Now, maybe you could just say, hey, we got all this money for this period, but the world has changed. Now we're going to have to readdress things. I don't know. I would like to see an attempt, although I think it would be futile, an attempt to regulate the prediction markets or at least tax it. But I don't think you can do that based on the way it's set up federally. But at the same time, look, we come in here all the time and do things that we think are kind of big, crazy swings. I'll give you an example. If you'd have told me 10 years ago that legislatures around the country would say, what if we just block porn sites? What if we just block porn sites who don't do underage, who don't do ID checks, and just let people go on and look at all this pornography, even if you're like 13? What if we banned that? Now, I'm not going to sit here and pretend that like there aren't ways around it that your 16-year-old kid doesn't know. I'm not looking the other way on that either. Your 16-year-old kid should not be watching pornography. But just because it's hard to snuff out doesn't mean you just let it run rampant. And in that same vein, just because it's hard to regulate doesn't mean you don't try. I'm not a big fan of this gambling stuff. I think it's a terrible idea all the way around. But what's happening is you are now have this unregulated thing coming into this arena where all these other things are hyper-regulated. And you have all the drawbacks with none of the quote-unquote benefits. I mean, what we've allowed to have happen is the prediction markets. We've allowed the people who run those prediction markets to come in and slap the state of Tennessee across the mouth and say, what are you going to do about it, bitch? I mean, that's essentially what it is. Say, hey, we're going to take all this revenue and we're going to take these tax dollars away. And what are you going to do about it? And the answer is, nothing. I mean, that's where we are. And maybe that's the legal reality of which we live. I mean, that's a very real possibility. But it just shocks me to watch as these conservative states rely so much on gambling and stuff in order to get things done. And now Nancy just popped up and goes, oh, we'll take that. We'll take that. Legal sports betting has taken a bite out of the lottery, but the prediction markets, I think, you're going to find are taking a pretty big bite as well. And a double whammy there is going to create another liability for the state.
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11: ABC News. I'm Sherry Preston. The latest foodborne illness outbreak. Salmonella is affecting more people in more stores. At first, jalapeno pepper recalls applied only to Qdoba and Chipotle restaurants. Now, major grocery stores are also on alert, says ABC's Elizabeth Schulze.
12: They were sold at stores including Kroger, HEB, Walmart, and Albertsons, with use-by dates between August 3rd and 16th. Now, along with that, Taylor Farms, the company linked to the record cyclosporiasis outbreak, tells us that it's recalling additional foods with jalapenos like guacamole and salsa. These products were sold at stores including Target, Whole Foods, and Trader Joe's.
11: So far, the salmonella linked to jalapenos has sickened 375 people in 27 states. More than 100 wildfires are currently burning across the West. So far this summer, about 3 million acres have been scorched. There's a water crisis underway in Puerto Rico. It's only getting worse. ABC's Victor Oquendo's in San Juan, where water is being rationed 48 hours on, 48 off.
13: July was the driest month ever recorded in San Juan in more than 120 years. Roughly 68% of Puerto Rico is now experiencing extreme drought, and there is little relief in sight. The Carraíso Reservoir, the primary drinking source for the city of San Juan, looking depleted. The Puerto Rican National Guard has been working since June to alleviate conditions, distributing over 500,000 gallons of water to residents already.
11: President Trump is hinting that the U.S. will impose more economic pain on Iran as punishment for not reopening the Strait of Hormuz. Iran insists it won't do so until the U.S., quote, corrects its behavior. ABC's Shannon Kingston at the State Department.
14: After decades of sanctions, Iran is pretty good at withstanding economic turmoil, economic pain. So it really is a bit of a game of chicken at who is going to balk first.
11: A major earthquake in western Colombia. Evacuations, damage.
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17: Well, the Lookouts are still in last place in the North Division of the Southern League with a 14-24 record, but they did finish an otherwise disappointing series with the Smokies on a positive note, winning yesterday 6-5 before going to Montgomery for a six-game series with the Biscuits that starts tomorrow. The Atlanta Braves beat the New York Yankees 2-1 to avoid being swept in a three-game interleague series that was tight from start to finish. However, Braves ace Chris Sale was ejected by umpire Dan Merzell before a pitch was thrown yesterday, one day after being called for a balk that scored a run. As umpires took the field and walked by the visitors' dugout on the third base side, Sale began talking, and out he went. Speaking of the Yankees, a fan now suing the team for $10 million after she was hit with a bat while watching a game at the stadium back in June against the Guardians. The woman was hit in the head, leaving her with a traumatic brain injury, according to the lawsuit. It was all Ty Gibbs yesterday at the Iowa Speedway, winning the first of four NASCAR Cup Series races remaining before the postseason chase begins. In Ottawa, at the Honors Course, 17-year-old Californian Asterisk Tally and her caddy father, Jim, took home the U.S. Women's Amateur Trophy. In high school football action, this will be the final week for teams across Tennessee and Georgia to sneak in one final dress rehearsal, or scrimmages, before the 2026 regular season officially kicks off next week. This week, it'll be a three-day jamboree that starts Thursday at Finley Stadium. For the first time in 27 years, the format will be full scrimmage play only, replacing the jamboree format of 30-minute quarters. And finally, Don Nelson, who ranks second on the all-time wins list for NBA head coaches and won five championships as a player with the Boston Celtics. He died yesterday at the age of 86. That's a look at sports.
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0: 102.3 The Talk Monster. I'm Dale Jackson, DEI Higher Ed, Tennessee's most trusted journalist. I'm thrilled to be here with you today talking about what's going on in our world and the state of Tennessee. It's very exciting to see all these things going down, but there is some worrisome stuff happening, and it's not great. Not great. We're going to talk about shortfalls and things of that nature, but let's take a quick pause and all the serious things that we're doing, and let's relax a little bit. Austin's here with us, Tennessee's 15th most trusted journalist. Like I said, Officer Max always laying down the law as well. There's a lot there. Ron Hart will join us a little bit later on in the program, and don't forget to get your questions in for 10 with him. And there are already a bunch of accusations about me being a terrible guy about my stance on gambling and things of that nature. I'll take it. That's fair. We'll discuss when it comes up. Don't worry. We'll get those. So you ask those hard questions. I'll try to give you as many good answers as I possibly can. That's what we'll do. Right now, though, well, you can get those in right here. Warren and Griffin Talk Radio 102.3 Text Monster. You can get those questions in right there. I'd be happy to answer those for you a little bit later. Also, the free speech phone lines as well. Same number, 423-267-1023. And yes, the new AG will be sworn in at 2. I stand by my position. You can have all the freakouts you want over this. Whatever political aisle you're on, the other side comes in. It's like, I just can't believe these people were appointed. They're so unqualified. The worst person ever to be. Okay, fine, whatever. Great. Great. Elections have consequences. One of those consequences is the president gets to appoint people. And unless they're like some sort of monster, then you should probably let the president have his appointments. I've been consistent on that position. Me and Lindsey Graham actually agree a lot on that. He would vote for people that he did not like, but just because he didn't like them didn't mean they weren't able to hold the job. So there we go. Right now, though, someone who shouldn't hold their job, Austin, will bring us What's Trending?
1: Keeping you up to date with all that's trending in your world.
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3: You guys know how to post videos to Facebook?
1: It's What's Trending.
0: Yes, that is right. It is What's Trending, and that is what we will get into. Austin will scour the internet. And as he scours the internet, he will find 5 stories. He will deliver those 5 stories to you. When he delivers those 5 stories to you, I'll say, oh, that's interesting. And at the end, I will say, maybe he should try to play the WNBA. Maybe that's a better career path for him. Maybe. Austin, take it away. Number 5.
4: GTA 6 is getting a new trailer. One of the most highest grossing games of all time, GTA 5. GTA 6 is getting a trailer, and it is paywalled behind a Netflix subscription.
0: That is awesome. I don't even know what... I mean, I know what Grand Theft Auto 6 is. They're making you pay a Netflix subscription to see a trailer for a video game they're going to charge you like $100 for?
4: Yep. Yeah, $100 game. A video game, first off, so a trailer's not even... It's not even like a demo or something where you get to play it. You just get to watch someone play it in cutscenes. And you're going to have to pay a Netflix subscription to even do that. So this is going to be the biggest fleece of all time. It's crazy.
0: God. I wonder if they'll pick up any Netflix subscriptions for this. I doubt it. But, man, that is just absolutely amazing. Look, I'm a wrestling fan. And I will tell you this right now. My wrestling consumption has gone down significantly since they moved to Netflix. And I bought a Netflix subscription just to be able to continue watching Monday Night Raw. But my point is this. Every time you put a paywall between yourself and your customers, you're going to lose customers in that process. Now, maybe you pick up the Raw revenue. That is what the goal is. But man, and plus that thing's going to end up on YouTube eventually anyway.
4: So. That was my thoughts. It's like, what is it going to be, a 2-minute trailer? It's like, this is going to be pretty easy to just put online. I don't know.
0: Well, it also just matters how like hardcore people get about going and pursuing the copyrights and stuff. Like you can put stuff up on fair use, and if you comment on the trailer, I mean, you could go and comment on anything that's on television and put some of the content inside your show or your video, as long as you do it in fair use. I mean, this seems like a unnecessarily. But they're going to make a ton of money with this thing. Hell, they're still making millions of hundreds of millions of dollars a year on Grand Theft Auto 5 that's been out for 15 years. It's crazy. Crazy. All right. Number four.
4: A Chris Hansen movie is in the works from A24. A trailer just released. Robert Pattinson from Twilight vampire fame is going to be playing Chris Hansen. The strange thing has a lot of people kind of talking about this online. It seems
0: are
4: like
0: you
4: they're
0: in
4: gonna.
0: It?
4: Oh, yeah.
0: Are you in it?
4: Oh no, I am not in the Chris Hansen movie.
0: Okay,
4: okay. Luckily, but anyway.
0: So they got someone else to play you.
4: Well, they got someone else to play him. He's alive.
0: Listen to the question. So they got someone else to play you.
4: No, they did not have someone else to play me. I'm not even somewhat involved in this film. I've no relation.
0: Gotcha. Okay, sorry, continue.
4: Whatsoever. But anyway, it's they're trying to kind of portray him in a complicated angle, kind of a light and dark, like, yeah, maybe he was somewhat good, but maybe complicated. I haven't looked into the history of this guy, but I mean, he caught pedophiles. I just don't know how much. I don't know. It's kind of weird that they're trying.
0: I'll tell you the background.
4: Okay. Yeah.
0: Here's the story. He was very famous for this predator catching thing, and then he started cheating on his wife with some local television anchor down in Orlando, and that's what sort of undid his career. Like that was sort of it.
4: Okay.
0: And then the predator catching thing got very controversial, so they then started doing like how to catch a smuggler and all this other stuff, because a DA, I believe it is, a local DA in some county, was one of the people that was going to get busted, and he killed himself basically on camera, and that's what happened. So I don't know what's controversial about making a pedophile kill himself. I have no idea.
4: Yeah, not to be brutal, but I was about to kind of say the same. I was like, but he was a pedophile, right? I mean, I don't know.
0: Or a wannabe pedophile. Maybe he hadn't actually pedophiled yet, but he was pedophile adjacent. Let's just call it that way. I don't know enough about this. Does Hansen have a say in this? Is he participating?
4: Able to find if he did or not. No.
0: Yeah. Hansen's life has been kind of desperate from here on out. He's still trading off of this, still to this day. He's doing it online. He's doing crime cruises. Yes, there's a cruise for almost anything now. If you're a wrestling fan, there's a wrestling cruise. I mean, they're like, literally. So you go on this cruise and you listen to Chris Hansen give talks about crime and other true crime people and stuff like that. Yeah, it's an interesting world in which we've decided to live in. But okay, here we go. Number three.
4: AOC is taken to the internet and has filmed herself freezing her eggs. She says, don't be weird about this, even though I know you all will be. She lifts up her shirt in the video and injects herself.
0: Okay, hold on. You're framing that a little differently than I would. It lifted up her shirt. She, like, barely, like, a bit.
4: Okay, like, she exposes her midriff, which is just weird as a politician to do that online and then film yourself. I don't know.
0: I'm not saying it's not weird. It absolutely is weird. She should not be doing it. It's just a silly thing that she's doing. But, yeah, she's. Look, I think the real story here is this. This is the truth of the matter. The real story is she has acknowledged that the world is not going to end and it's safe to bring a child into it. That's the real story, and more people should lean into that angle of this. The world. I mean, she wouldn't be bringing a child into this world if she thought the world was ending. So that would be it. That's my response to it. But we'll stop right there. Number two.
4: Hassan Piker has gone viral for the millionth time. A clip resurfaced of him saying, we want more immigrants to come into your countries, and then we're going to impregnate your sister and your daughter. We're going to destroy the white race. I don't know why he says stuff like this. Like, he just...
0: Yes, you do.
4: He just can't help himself. It's just insane to me. I don't know.
0: Hassan Piker says the things he says in order to play to the most insane base of lunatics around, and that is the online left. And the online left believes that America is terrible and everywhere else is wonderful. Except when you try to put people out, then you have to bring the entire world here and let them have their run of the country. And then through doing that, you will destroy not only the white race, but you will destroy America, and then it will be rebuilt into a more beautiful form. That's what it's about. That's the whole story. That's all of it. That's it in every aspect of it. That is it. And it is wild and crazy and kooky and strange, but he knows exactly what he's doing. And every time one of these things happen, he just gets better. There was an article, we'll talk about it on the other side. We'll talk about the Rolling Stone article after this. Number one.
4: Drake, one of the world's most famous rappers, goes on a 20v1 dating show. There's this particular clip from this show. He dates this goth girl, I guess. One of the 20 women is a goth chick, and she says, "Bark for me," and he starts barking like a dog, which is just the worst thing ever. And the three contestants, he gave them like a $25,000 vacation, and he bought the goth chick a new house for her mother.
0: What?
4: This story's like hard to even tell. But, I mean, he's one of the most famous rappers of all time. He's probably a multimillionaire, but for some reason he's going on an online dating show. And, it's very odd to see.
0: So Drake started barking like a dog for a goth mommy. That's what this is. This was saying. Goth mommy. And Drake's new potential love interest, 500-pound Detroit rapper Dank DeMoss.
4: Yes, I forgot. Yeah, in one of the 20, there was a very sizable young lady who made an appearance that they also, yeah. It was a whole cast of characters. Some girl took her wedding ring off to talk to him. That was disgusting. It was just, it was terrible.
0: Oh, my God. Listen to this. Last year, Drake told Bobby Altoff, some online streamer, his dream girl was a goth baddie with big boobs, but he couldn't find one. So there we go. He found his goth baddie and then bought her a house. Okay. All right. Thank you, Austin. Appreciate it. What a great story. I appreciate you bringing that to this audience. I'm sure we're all very interested in it. Oh, boy. Okay. Let's take a quick timeout. When we come back, Rolling Stone is trying to whitewash a terrorist sympathizer, which is a step up from them. Usually they whitewash terrorists. Stay tuned.
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0: Talk Radio 102.3, the Talk Monster, Dale Jackson here with you. Austin brought up during what's trending a couple of topics about Hassan, or a topic about Hassan Piker. Didn't talk about his Rolling Stone magazine piece. Why is everyone scared of Hassan Piker? Well, maybe it's because he says that America deserved 9/11 and it's okay to rape people as long as they're rich. Yeah, you know, that kind of stuff. Yeah. There's a lot of quotes in this article, but the gist of the article is as follows. Hassan Piker is a victim. He's a 35-year-old. He is a guy who is being targeted for his politics and because he is Muslim. That's basically the gist of it. So you can basically follow that mindset out every single time there's some sort of issue. You find out what the person's, as long as they're not white and male, what kind of attributes they have, and then you say, well, this is why they're criticizing them. He's also very charismatic and physically imposing. I don't see either of those things. I think maybe he's good looking, they assume he is, and I if they say so, I'll take their word for it. Not sure I understand that, but again, what do I know? I'm a troll, a goblin, some would say. But he doesn't, and this is what I find interesting. You're not really hearing about a lot of the stuff that that actually has people kind of weary of him, you're hearing some stuff about why people are weary of him, but you're not hearing what I think is the most telling thing. And it's the fact that he was banned from traveling to the UK. Why is that not coming up more? You got to believe that if a figure on the right was banned from going to a foreign country, including one of our allies, that would be one of the lead stories when you're talking about this individual and how controversial he is. But you don't really hear that he was banned from the UK. And what that tells you, and I've done some reading on this, is if he's banned from the UK, if he tries to go to other countries, he will probably be banned as well. And he says that's straight up fascism because he's an idiot and doesn't know what a fascist is. He says that he's banned solely because of his criticism for Israel. But it's actually probably more like his support for Hamas, his love of Hezbollah, his support of the Houthis. I mean, in multiple terrorist organizations, he has supported over and over and over again. And yeah, he's a critic of Israel. Of course he is, because he's an anti-Semite. I mean, what? He's acting and they're acting like this is like, we don't know which came first, the chicken or the egg. Well, it's the anti-Semitic egg came first, guys. Okay, I mean, that's it. That's what happened. But I love this. His framing of this is amazing. And I can kind of relate to it, but it's pretty wild. I stream for 8 hours a day, 7 days a week. I did not know that, by the way. That's awesome. 8 hours a day, 7 days a week. 56 hours of streaming a week. That's crazy.
1: I also didn't know that. That's insane.
0: That is insane. I stream for 8 hours a day, 7 days a week. I'm going to say some dumb blank. But at the end of the day, we're talking about more than 10,000 hours of content. And they've got like four quotes that they keep hammering on me. Like, this guy is a dangerous radical. It's very silly. It's not very silly, by the way. It's not very silly at all. He said, I've spent my entire life fighting anti-Semitism. I'm a very proud anti-Zionist, and unfortunately that many Zionist institutions defend Israel by calling their opposition anti-Semitic. Sometimes that does happen, but you're also anti-Semitic. Okay, so that's it. People will say stuff to him and be like, oh, that's very Israeli coded. Like, this is the kind of stuff he says. And that's in all the other, on top of all the other stuff. Of America deserve 9/11. I support Hamas 10 toes down over Israel. Now, on his provocative style, man, they're giving him every out. I say that on purpose. I want to force people to really think about what I'm saying. I want to challenge them to think a little bit. Yeah. That's it. I take the side of Hamas because I'm trying to get people to think. I'm trying to get people to understand why someone becomes Hamas. Put yourself in their shoes. Even when he's trying to frame himself as the good guy, he can't stop taking the side of Hamas. I mean, this is the very equivalent of saying, ready? Godwin's law is about to come into play here. I understand why the Nazis did it. I get it. Put yourself in their shoes and see why they did it. Okay. Good luck with that argument. Go for it. Rolling Stone, once again, whitewashing terrorists.
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5: ABC News, I'm Sherry Preston. At least 20 people are dead, we now know, and more are trapped below buildings after a powerful earthquake in western Colombia. It registered a magnitude 7.4, many people believe trapped. President Trump says the U.S. is, quote, semi-negotiating with Iran right now amid reports from Iranian state media that no formal negotiations are underway. Over the weekend, Iran made new demands to reopen the strait, including with withdrawal of all U.S. troops in the region and the approval to charge a fee to travel through it. Mick Mulroy is a former Defense Department official in the Middle East.
6: It's not even close to something that would be in the U.S. interest. And it's also important to point out, nor the world's interest, because they're talking about a 7% fee, at least that's what's being reported, on every ship that goes through the strait.
5: The recall of jalapeno

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8: All right, we got a lot to get into and a lot to talk about. We got Ron Hart coming up here in just a second. Columnist at Chattanooga Times Free Press, also the Daily Caller. He is a comedian, he is a satirist. The guy does it all. He does it all. But before we do this, I want to ask this question of Ron, but I want to give you guys, someone wrote this in here. And I just want to get these thoughts in here before we get into this conversation. It's going to start this. So hold on. Here we go. This is from the text line, 423-267-1023. That's the Warren and Griffin Talk Radio 102.3 text monster. Let's hear these two comments I want to share real quick. Oh, God. Max silencing me. Quit trying to silence me, Max.
9: When I went to school, you either rode the bus or you didn't go to school. There was no line. A lot of parents also lie about the address to get their child into a different school, which gets them out of a school bus territory, so they have to take the child to school.
8: I don't support people lying about where their children live or anything like that in order to get their kids into school, but I appreciate the hustle. I'll just put it that way. I appreciate the hustle. If you're gonna put the grind in, I'm not gonna be too mad at you for it. I get it. I also understood why people were lying to get their kids into like college and stuff with that whole scandal. And Aunt Becky went to jail. I got it. I'm not saying you should do it, but I get it. Let's bring someone on who might know Aunt Becky. Did you know Aunt Becky Ronhart? Do you know who she? You know her?
10: Yeah, I saw her at Bel Air Country Club one time. She's married a guy named Massimiso, who was a big target. I think she's still married to him. You're talking about the one Full House woman who got kids in trouble for U.S. Yeah, I met her once. Very nice woman. I think she's trying to do the best she could do for her kids out there. You know, it was the game they were playing. They had a house on Bel Air. They since sold it. I don't know if they're still married, but Massimiso was the guy that was a bunch of brands at Target. He was a fashion guy. I think a couple of golf shoes and stuff. But anyway. Yeah, I've met her before, actually.
8: Yeah.

0: what a random conversation. All right, here's my question for you about your kids in school and stuff like this. I know you're one of the elites living up on the mountain, but car lines seem like a newish thing to me. I don't remember them from my day. I only have an 8-year-old. I've been doing it for like 4 years. I've been dealing with this whole time. Is this a new thing, the car line at the schools? I remember riding my bike to school and stuff like that. I don't remember the car lines. Maybe I just missed it. Is this a new thing, what a pain in the ass this is?
1: Yeah, it comes with the bubble wrap kids. It's not like that guy that called in. You know, he's from England, so it's a long way to really send your kids to school.
0: Yes, exactly.
1: I don't know what he was thinking. At the end of the day, everybody wants the best for their kids, right? So you try to get the best school, the best district. The numbers are pretty ubiquitous. You can look online and see what the numbers are for a school. And I sent my kids K through 5 to public schools, and then the Westminster schools in Atlanta after that. And, you know, you try for the best, but I think some public exposure is good. And I wish you could just trust that you could send your kid to a public school and not come out, you know, worse off, you know. But
0: well, what I keep hearing is all this stuff about, like, you know, they talk about the classroom behavior and stuff, and it's like way worse on the bus. And I hear parents tell me all the time, because I coach a lot of teams, and I hear parents tell me all the time, I would never let my kid ride the bus. And I'm like, I rode the bus all the time, you know. At one point,
1: they get tougher, right? It's bubble wrap, right? They don't let them do anything. Everybody's scared to death, and overly so. And the kids are protected, and they're not immune to the real world when they get out there. So I think you need to get, you know. Something to be said for bullying too. I mean, it's a terrible thing to say here, but I mean, it makes people tougher. I mean, you can't keep your kids away from trouble your whole life. You can't pave the road in front of them, knock all the trees down in front of them. And you know, parents called me wanting me to hire their kids back in the day, and they said, "Well, that's what haven't called me." Well, no, he's not going to call you, but he's a good kid. Well, y'all are hired. if he won't call me and ask for a job or let me interview him, are you kidding me? Click.
0: Yeah, well, no. Don't worry, I'll have my son call you when I need him to get a job.
1: Okay.
0: I'll give you a phone call. Let's talk about the Chattanooga Times Free Press here. I know you're in a weird situation where you do some work with them and stuff, and I think you know the owners and stuff as well. What can we expect from them? What can we expect? I mean, every media outlet leans left. Every mainstream media outlet generally leans left. It's just what it is. It's the nature of the people that go into that industry. They want to change the world. You know, that kind of mentality brings. I sat in the schools at the University of Florida and watched as everyone around me was a liberal except for like three people. And by the end, it was just me. I mean, I watched the whole thing take place. What do we expect out of a new Chattanooga Times Free Press?
1: I don't know. I mean, I don't know that well what their plans are. I guess no. You know, all they can do is bring it back from way left to at least center. I think that's the only thing you can do. You're in a 70% Republican district with, you know, Fleischman and Marjorie Taylor Greene. You know, the MSA is North Georgia and, you know, Bradley County, Cleveland. So I mean, the whole area is pretty Republican, and they lean way, way left. With out of town ownership in Arkansas, they kind of let the weeds grow and let the people run it locally. And, it's self-select people generally do into journalism, and they tend to be kind of DSA types, very left. And they're down there in an echo chamber. And over time, you're in the echo chamber, you get no pushback on your thoughts and all. But, you know, we need a good, strong fourth estate. I think it's in good hands now and hopefully better and more involved. And, you know, we need a vigilant media, as you well know.
0: Yeah, I mean, I read it and I look at it, and I'm just like, you know, in the lead up to the election, in the local election on Thursday, there were, you know, you see the local points of view and stuff that the paper puts out. And I don't remember the names all the time. I have one of the cartoonists is Clay Bennett, obviously. He puts out a cartoon.
1: Clay Bennett, yeah.
0: Yeah, and I look at the cartoon, and I don't even know what it means. Like, I'm looking at, I know it's Republicans bad because it says 86-47 on it, but it doesn't make any sense. It made no sense. It was like an unshackled chain that said 86-47, like a leg shackle on a ball and chain. I'm like, I don't even know what this means. But I saw the 86-47, so I could draw the inference. It's like, who is this for? Because you're supposed to be able to, you know, understand.
1: I think the new owners are trying to get their hands around what they got down there. Yeah, look, you want to have left and right. You want to have.
0: Well,
1: both
0: let me finish what I was saying here. Yeah. Hold on. Let me finish. And then I read an article written by one of their opinion guys, and the article was, Hamilton County Republicans are failing. And it's like, it's like a supermajority. What are we talking about here? I mean, this was before the election. And yes, I'll tell you, the Democrats made some ground, obviously. But it's just, for the sake of this, I'm just like wondering, like you're saying, maybe they need to come more towards the center. I don't want anyone to lose their jobs or anything like that. That's not what I'm suggesting. I just wonder. I look at this kind of stuff, and like you said, you already kind of answered the question, where it's like, okay, look, the area is what it is, and it doesn't make sense to continue thumbing them in the eye like that. Like it,
1: yeah,
0: just to thumb your audience in the eye doesn't make any sense constantly. You gotta. You're not saying you should tell them things that aren't true or stuff like that, but just to constantly punch someone in the face and be like, why aren't you giving us more money?
1: Yeah. I hope they get their hands around it. The media's changed. It's you know, the newspapers is an antiquated business, and I think you have to adapt. And I think they're going to probably try to have to adapt down there and hopefully balance it out more. And look, right of center people, libertarians, they have the checkbooks. They're the ones that are advertisers. They're the ones that own businesses. There's ones that buy papers. So, you know, by and large, the audience that you want to appeal to that have money and who have buying power that they've essentially alienated over the years. And, you know, you have to have a vigilant media. You have to have a fair media. And I think hopefully the family will get it right. Hopefully they will get it right. They're good people, and I think they will.
0: I just watch it as, like, conservatives have slowed. And, yeah, there's some vocal out there. But for the most part, conservatives just kind of walked away from the traditional media. They'll consume it in the way that, like, you consume it through this radio show. I read it.
1: Right.
0: I talk about it. You hear about it that way as opposed to doing that. And then you get my filter, which is obviously biased and everything through it, because they've just lost complete trust in that. You got to build that trust back. And you can't do it like we keep saying, by punching people in the face.
1: Yeah, and you're right up front with your opinions, right? I'm right up front with my opinions. But the presupposition with most papers is, hey, we play it down the middle. We're just calling ball and strikes here. Yeah. We all know the preponderance of the media is way left. I mean, just way, way left. And, if you know, just because the conservatives don't go into the media. I mean, talk radio dominates Rush, you know, in evolution to what you're doing. Talk media and now podcasts, you know, Rogan and people like that. So, I mean, it's an ever-changing medium. And you got to get out in front of it. And I think this family, Craig Fuller, has the possibility to do that. He knows it, and he can maybe do it. And he's in Chattanooga. He likes Chattanooga. He wants the best for Chattanooga, so I'm pulling for him.
0: Yeah, and he's a businessman. I mean, it seems like first and foremost, that's really one of the things that he cares about is the business side of it, as opposed to maybe the ideological side. I thought it was interesting. I don't know how much you believe this. This is an interesting quote that he gave, and I'm going to paraphrase it, I guess, would be the best way to say it. He said, I vote for whoever does the best for shipping. Like, that was his quote. And I was like, that's such a funny – it's such a funny way – to like make your decisions, but it's a very honest thing, because that's the business, right? Like the freight.
1: He's from a shipping family dynasty. Yeah. You know, they know the business. He's made his money in shipping. Has a big following in this space. Adam Smith said in, I think, Wealth of Nations, you know, the economy works by everyone following their own self interest. Right? It's not selfish to follow your own self interest. I mean, we all have our own self interest, and they amalgamate in the overall economy. And to pretend that you don't follow your own self interest, you're lying. You're kidding. And if you're left, right, middle, whatever. At the end of the day, people vote with their dollars when they buy something, their advertising dollars when they advertise, and you know, they need results. And at the end of the day, the market picks winners and losers. It's not just opinion editors, you know, that pick winners and losers from an echo chamber of the left wing. So. Hopefully, I'm pulling for it. I hope it goes well down there. I mean, Chattanooga's a growing town, should have a nice paper. It has a storied history, you know. So, the New York Times founder, Ock, was the original one. It's certainly well worth preserving, and it's in good hands now, I believe. We'll see how it plays out.
0: The thing that kind of irks me about the media is it's two things. One, it's the lean, and we're just talking generally. I'm not even speaking about the Chattanooga Times Free Press now, but they don't even understand how ineffective they are on top of everything else. Like, why should I listen to you when you don't even understand how ineffective what you're doing actually is?
1: Tremendous amount of hubris among these people, especially down at that paper I found over the years. I'm in 16 newspaper and platforms. And there's a particular arrogance when you had out-of-town ownerships that were very wealthy, maybe billionaires, that were funding a kind of a and there's an arrogance that they're being really mattered, and they really haven't accomplished much in life, most of them, for someone to seek out their opinion. So, I mean, there is a level of arrogance, and he'll get Scott Pelley, you know, like CBS News and Barry Weiss. I mean, he's going to batten down the hatches. There'll be slings and arrows thrown at him. But, look, it's for the greater good, and hopefully he'll get it done, and he's a good guy, and hopefully this all happens.
0: Yeah, I think, again, you've kind of hit on it, but I'll hit on it again. The area will be better off to be well-served by an entity that represents the area better, but it doesn't have to kowtow to the people. It needs to tell the truth. It needs to do all those things, but it cannot be so adversarial as it has been. That's my take on it. All right, a last true thing here, and I kind of want to hit on this real quick because I think you raised an interesting point in your column about how you want a revolution. And I'll say this. You know, you talk about how they haven't really accomplished a lot. You know, they're going to change the world, so they end up writing for newspapers and stuff like that. This is like the Mamdani Coalition. It's a bunch of failures. They all get together, and because the world hasn't worked out the way they want to change the world. I mean, that's basically right. It. And I view that as sort of a bit of a bunch of failures. Everyone else is more responsible for my failures than I am, so I have to change the system. Is that fair?
1: Yeah. They go to liberal schools. They're usually from wealthy families. They load up on student loan debt for a humanities degree. They don't have a job. They're angry at the world. It's an envy-driven, get-back-at-the-man type of movement of rich kids. And it's not the proletariat raising up. It's not African-Americans. It's not the blue-collar people raising up against the man. These are left-wing ideologues who are basically poisoned by colleges they attended, who believe somehow, and it's a real nice thing to say to the party, oh, I'm for everybody. I want free health care. I want free babysitters. I want free. Okay, then put your checkbook up, dude. I mean, you can, that's a great thing for a party, you know, to say you're for everything, but what are you against? What are you going to do, and how are you going to make it happen without running every business person out of town, every wealthy person who pays the taxes out of town? It just doesn't work. The history of mankind, socialism never works. But they think somehow their brand of it, their little special touch they put on it, is going to make it better. Mandami's, he's the poster boy. He's Teen Beat magazine, cute boy with a nice smile, selling poison basically. And I did write in a column recently. He, at least in New York, Mandami has finally called off all flights into buildings for at least the next year.
0: Well, he's,
1: and the underlying thing, Dale, by the way, just to say this, is the Muslim influence in this DSA movement. I mean, no one really talks about that because the third rail, everybody's afraid to talk about it. But look at, El Saeed up in there, and Ilhan Omar, and where all this is coming from. I mean, Hassan. I mean, this is an interesting movement within the Democrat Party, and it's driven by a lot of Muslim politicians. So just pointing it out.
0: No, that's exactly, you're exactly right. There's a common cause between conservatives, between liberals and Islam, and that common cause is basically the West sucks. I mean, that's the common right. cause. I mean, call it what it is. Yeah. They say it directly.
1: I don't say anything against the Muslims. Praise be to Allah. Don't burn down my house. But I'm just pointing out how it's coming from. Many of them immigrants and come from a different country, a different culture. And they're kind of wards of the state in terms of welfare and all they want from the state. So look at Minnesota as a litmus test for what the world can become. And I think the South, by and large, has rejected that. And I don't mind ideas going out there. And hey, we should do it this way. At least they have ideas. I mean, the Democrat Party in the past has not had a single idea that we hate Trump. At least this side of the party, to give them credit, they have ideas. They're throwing and stupid ideas, but they're throwing them out there.
0: Yeah, I agree with that completely. They have to remember, at least as this conversation goes on, and their whole thing is, hey, the West sucks, as I just said, until someone tells them, okay, well, why don't you go back to the Muslim world? And they go, oh, it's too dangerous. Can't go to Haiti. It's too dangerous. Can't go to Somalia. It's too dangerous. But let's make this place better. All right.
1: Yeah, let's Ron make Hart. This place Somalia. Yeah.
0: There you go.
1: Make Somalia,
0: Hart, thank
1: make
0: you
1: Somalia
0: very much.
1: Great again.
0: There we go. Ron Hart, thank you so much. You can see him on a bunch of different platforms, Chattanooga Times Free Press, Daily Caller. You can go see him on all those things. 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And when you talk to them, tell them you heard about it right here on Uncancelable with Dale Jackson.
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0: We wrap the program up. 10 with him is coming, and I'm very excited to be here to have this conversation with you. You guys have asked some good questions, so let's go ahead and get right to it. It's called 10 with him.
13: It's time to answer the deep questions. It's 10 with him.
0: Politics, personal, pop culture, pro wrestling, parasocial relationships, and vicious personal attacks always available here on this program. You can still get your questions in 423-267-1023. That's the Warren and Griffin Talk Radio 102.3 text monitoring. We need more sound effects. I think that's what we really need here. All right, let's go ahead and get to it.
14: Dale, Is it true Max is changing his name to Maxine and declaring himself eligible for the WNBA draft?
0: Hey, my plan has always been, if I ever became the president of the WNBA, each team would get to sign one legendary player who has to be over the age of 60. Max fits right in. Go, he's a legend. Put him in there. I'd love to see him taking down Caitlin Clark. I think it'd be delightful. Max, you in?
15: Why, she'd kill me in 2 minutes.
0: Okay, all right, fair enough. Give it a shot. A little bit of a follow-up question for that one. This one's interesting.
14: Dale, who would be a badder bitch in the WNBA? Austin or Yaffe?
0: Ooh, I'm going with Yaffe. Yaffe beat me one-on-one in a basketball game. It was a fluke. I need to get a rematch on him. But he beat me nonetheless. Austin, a soft little beta boy. I mean, that's the right. Austin, is that fair?
16: Never even played basketball in any capacity. I only know how to dribble, so yeah, I think I'd probably lose.
0: You've never even dribbled a basketball?
16: Not really, no. I only played soccer. I was only kicking stuff.
0: Of course, man. You are not beating the allegations.
15: Hey, Austin, when you get to be my age, you'll dribble.
0: That's nice. Austin's not beating those allegations.
14: Is RFK taking off his shirt for public pull-ups equally weird?
0: Equally weird as AOC giving herself shots in order to freeze her eggs and pulling up her shirt. I don't think that's weird at all, personally. Austin took off her shirt, which is not true. But RFK taking off his shirt in public and doing pull-ups is weird. However, if I had RFK's body, I'd just be walking around with no shirt on all the time. I'd be doing this show with no shirt on. That's what would be happening. Sorry, guys. That's just what would happen.
14: If you live in the bad performing neighborhoods, shouldn't you go to the bad performing schools?
0: Look, maybe so. But to those who are not following the conversation, it was about people who like work hard to get their kids out of bad schools and maybe cheat in order to do so and things like that. Do I understand where they're coming from? Yes. Look, I appreciate the hustle. Okay, I appreciate the hustle. I'm not gonna look. If you get caught, deal with the consequences. But if you're grifting and scamming to get your kid out of a bad school, I'm not gonna hold that against you. If you get caught, sorry, that's on you.
14: Dale, did you think WCW was better than the WWF in the 90s?
0: I never really watched WCW. Except after Raw was over, because they replayed it. I was living on the West Coast, so we would watch both, a good portion of both. Yeah, WWF was far better than WCW. The NWO thing was played out relatively quickly. I never got into WCW. So, no, WWF far better than WCW in the 90s. What a great question. I absolutely love it.
14: Don't you think that $5 ticket price on the Mega Millions is maybe part of the shortfall? Because
0: I mean, maybe it is. I got to cut your question short, but I mean, they still have like $1 tickets and stuff you can still buy. So I don't know. That's it. It's the gambling and the prediction markets that have destroyed the lottery, guys. That's what actually happened. Thanks for being here. We'll be here tomorrow. Talk to you soon. Bye-bye.
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17: From ABC News, I'm Michelle Franzen. A major earthquake in western Colombia is blamed for at least 20 deaths, according to local officials in two hard-hit towns. The 7.4 magnitude quake was centered about 3 miles east of San Jose del Palmar, rocking a key coffee growers region. ABC's Lama Hassan has more from the foreign desk.
18: We understand that the Colombian president, he says that he's on his way to Bogota right now to lead the search and rescue operation. He has also ordered an emergency center to be set up immediately. That's the information that's coming into us right now.
17: In the city of Cali, the mayor says at least 20 buildings have collapsed and residents are trapped. President Trump and his administration continuing economic sanctions against Iran, along with warning that more strikes could be taken if Iran doesn't reopen the Strait of Hormuz. ABC's Stephen Portnoy says Iran is also listing its own demands for reopening the critical waterway.
19: In past weeks, we've heard the president talk about a last chance for Iran. In recent months, since the war began in late February, he's talked about a complete surrender that he's demanded. And now you have the Iranians trying to put international pressure on the United States, on the global economy, by threatening to choke off traffic through the Strait of Hormuz, now demanding reparations and an end to the blockade. shade.
17: Extreme heat and dry conditions fueling dangerous wildfires across much of the country and leaving firefighters stretched on the front lines. Here's ABC's Kana Whitworth with more.
20: Nearly 100 large fires burning nationwide, scorching more than 3 million acres as exhausted firefighters race to contain the flames. Most of them in the West, nearly 50 in Oregon and Washington alone, while evacuations are being ordered near Reno, Nevada, as the Bug Fire torched more than 15,000 acres over the weekend.
17: In Las Vegas today, jury selection beginning in the murder trial of legendary rapper Tupac Shakur 30 years after the fatal shooting. One-time South L.A. gang leader Dwayne Davies, who goes by Keefy D., denies.
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22: This is Jed Mescon. A small plane that took off in Chattanooga yesterday afternoon crashed in a wooded area at Dawsonville, Georgia. As of this morning, two people still listed in critical condition. If you thought the $1.6 million price tag for the Frank Lloyd Wright-designed home that was for sale on Missionary Ridge was just a little too low, well, you're right. It turned out a lot of people wanted to own it and were willing to pay a lot more for the Chattanooga treasure. It recently sold for $4 million. After the bidding war ended. Home health and personal care aides are the single largest occupation in the U.S. with more than 4 million workers. But in Tennessee, the most common jobs are those found in logistics, dealing with freight, stock, and material movers in 17 states, including Georgia, Ohio, and Texas. Fast food workers top the list, according to the Bureau of Labor Statistics. Well, speaking of jobs, congratulations this morning to the 21 Chattanooga cadets who just graduated from the city's 20-week police academy. The new recruits will soon join experienced officers patrolling the city as they begin 16 weeks of field training. We wish them all the best.
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2: Good afternoon, Chattanooga. This is Let's Talk Money with Jamie O'Donnell and Jim Place. 267-1023 is the number. Starting our market day, Dow Jones Industrial Average is down 36 points, sitting at 54,000. S&P up 5, sitting at 7,763. Jim, how are you?
3: I am doing fine, as a matter of fact, for a Monday. Not bad at all. Max, how are you?
4: Monday. Can't trust that day. I like Monday. I'm, you know, at my age, I like all the days that end in Y.
2: Well. Makes you pretty easy to please, then.
3: That pretty well covers them, doesn't it, Matt?
4: Yeah, it does. It does. I'm just glad to be here.
2: Well, did you have a good weekend?
4: Didn't do anything. Well, we did. We grocery shopped.
2: Well, that's exciting.
4: Oh, yeah.
2: Did you spend all your money?
4: I tell you what. I don't know what I got, but it was $222 worth, and I think I bought cat food, maybe, and loaf
3: yeah,
4: of bread.
3: A few other things.
4: Yeah, a gallon of milk.
3: I mean, I can spend $50 buying orange juice and seltzer water.
4: Yeah.
3: And one bag of something.
2: Something. Something mom told you to get?
3: No, it was something. Oh, it's sushi. I'm in Publix when I go buy that sushi thing, and I seem not to be able to resist it.
4: At least the
3: gas
4: is gone.
3: I didn't even like the stuff, you know, but now I do. So it's what it is.
4: Gas gone back down just a tad.
3: All right, so I got one here for you to start with, Jamie. You know who Michael Burry is, B-U-R-R-Y?
2: I feel like I recognize the name, but I can't place it.
3: He's an investment analyst and does a lot of Substack stuff. So Burry said to post on Substack this weekend that he no longer finds Berkshire Hathaway an attractive investment going forward after former CEO Warren Buffett steps down from the company last year. It got me to looking or thinking, and I looked at, I pulled up S&P 500 history versus Berkshire Hathaway, and it's not a recommendation to buy, sell, or anything else, obviously, and it says over the last 12 months, Berkshire Hathaway is minus 10%, and the S&P is plus 14. The S&P outperformed in the last 12 months Berkshire Hathaway by 24.6%. Then I still looked at the five-year numbers. And the five-year numbers had the S&P at 13.5 and Berkshire Hathaway at 11.7. S&P outperformed by 1.8. 10 years, S&P outperformed by 1%, 11.8 versus 12.9. 25 years, Berkshire was up at plus 1.6. 30 years, about dead even. And then I started thinking about, well, let's take this last 5 years where Berkshire underperformed the S&P by 1.8%. And there's a thing called Sharpe ratios, mm-hmm. which measures, obviously, the volatility. I mean, when I think about the fact that Berkshire Hathaway and the S&P 500, right now, Berkshire Hathaway is approximately 30% cash. The reason they're 30% cash is they think historically markets are overvalued in certain segments of the market.
2: And they're going to hold that cash until they find the right company at the right price.
3: Now,
2: that's what they do.
3: Now, you go during a three-year massive run-up of technology, and if you did a three-year number, Berkshire is going to lag the S&P pretty significantly. When you include a five-year number, which includes 2022, where the S&P 500 was minus 22%, Berkshire Hathaway was virtually even during that time period. What you find is there's less day-to-day risk in a Berkshire Hathaway than there is in the S&P 500. Not good or bad, and it's not a recommendation to buy one versus the other. It is to say that Berkshire Hathaway has a history of buying profitable companies out there, and they're not getting out over their skis with growth stocks and technology stocks or whatever the case would be. And once they become more consistent performers, they may or may they may very well get included in a portfolio. So, I mean, I look at it and I listen to this guy and I'm thinking, this guy's taking an analysis of a relatively short period of time. Well,
2: first of all, looking at a year is that's lunacy to me almost.
3: Well, and looking at now, you could say over 5, 10, 15, 20, or 30 year period, the returns are about the same. I mean, Buffett was, you know, was famous for saying, you know, telling his family to buy, you know, the S&P 500. He didn't actually say it that way, though. What he said was, he says the equivalent, he was thinking more of a blend of the general stock market.
2: Diversified
3: index growth and value.
2: Funds.
3: Yes. Yeah. Yeah. And so there's more than one way to get diversification. There's a little bit less diversification in the S&P 500 than there used to be, simply because of the way it's cap-weighted and technology stocks have exploded to the extent that they have. But, I mean, here was a guy that was posting something that where people were reading from a so-called expert, and I'm saying his expertise doesn't even begin, quote, his analysis doesn't even begin to tell the whole story. Which
2: no.
3: which makes me think about experts in general that have come to a conclusion, and then they use the data to support their conclusion. And if a percentage of the data doesn't support that conclusion, they just omit it from whatever it is they're talking about.
2: Well, and I mean, I just pulled it up real quick, and this is the AI summary because I couldn't remember it off the top of my head. But since Warren Buffett took control of the company in, was it 56? Anyways, long time ago. Annual compound rate of return, 19.8%.
3: Yeah, pretty good rate of return over an extended period of time.
2: If you look at the absolute long run,
3: yeah,
2: I think people are just quick to judge. It is the truth. And
3: well, I mean, and they're also quick to make long-term assumptions from short-term data.
2: Yes.
3: Now, was there always going to be a challenge to a Charlie Munger passing away and or a Warren Buffett retiring? Yes, there was. But, I mean, they are what I would consider historically to be more of a value-oriented entity.
2: They would self-describe as that.
3: Yes.
2: They want good, quality, well-run companies at reasonable prices.
3: And I've got to admit, when I look at portfolios in general, I am an advocate of owning growth and value. And I'm an advocate of owning them both about 50-50. We're a little bit weighted towards the growth side right now, and that happens over a period of time, particularly when you get significant increases. And you have a lot of money invested in brokerage accounts. Brokerage accounts mean not IRA-type accounts, where you have significant amounts of unrealized gain, where you're going to have to realize gain if you sell the growth to buy the value to re-diversify the portfolio.
2: Well,
3: and you're always on an edge there as to what you should do or shouldn't do.
2: And to some extent, again, as we've said over and over and over again, the reason you diversify is you don't know. There are going to be periods of time where growth stocks outperform value, and vice versa is also true.
3: Well, I just look at it and go, okay, buddy. I'm not sure I know your name. I do know Berkshire Hathaway a lot more than I don't know who Michael Burry is or isn't.
2: Exactly. And that's one of those that I think is worth remembering. But it's also, it's like you talk about, Jim, it's the, will I occasionally turn on CNBC and watch something like that? Sure.
3: Oh, I will.
2: Does it have any, I'm just not a trader. I tend to have, at least in that regard, more of that Warren Buffett type mindset of being a long-term investor. And they really, really are different. And I'm not sure your everyday individual appreciates how differently those two camps, for lack of a better word, operate.
3: Well, you can hear something. A long time ago, Warren Buffett gave a speech. And he said, what does your portfolio look like? He said, your portfolio should be about 90% stock and 10% government, short-term government bonds. Yet if I look at his portfolios a lot of the time, they're 20 to 30% cash. You can be talking in very, very general terms, but then you get down to the specifics of a particular point in time, and you simply say, based on how we value companies in the value world, we don't see as much value out there. And one thing Warren Buffett was willing to do when he didn't see, not a value-oriented company, but when he didn't see value in the price relative to the earnings, he was willing to keep cash on the sideline until the prices came back to him.
2: And I would argue for someone with his level of skill, that patience is a really, really good asset.
3: It is unusual, too. Very, very unusual. And one of the other things that he said ad infinitum is he says most people don't have that level of patience, and they would be better off in general indexes than they would pick in stocks. Because in order to pick stocks in the manner that Berkshire Hathaway has through the years, you've got to be enormously disciplined.
2: Yes. You have to have a combination of that patience with an absolute lack of fear that is just really, really unique.
3: And you better be willing to not change how you view the world.
2: And that's one thing they had, at least while Buffett was in charge, they had been consistent
3: in that way. I think they may continue to be that in the future, as a matter of fact. 267-1023, Let's Talk Money. We'll be right back.
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15: 30% chance of scattered storms later this afternoon. A high of 94. It's going to be mild and muggy tonight, going down to 74. Right now it's 87, partly cloudy skies. And it feels like 94 degrees at the Talk Monster.
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2: We're back with Let's Talk Money. 267-1023 is the number. Hey, Max.
15: Yes, ma'am.
2: Do you need a dog?
15: No, I've got about all I can handle with a little chihuahua.
2: Okay. Well, we're going to have to talk about, we're going to let this be Let's Talk Dogs for here just a minute.
15: That'll be cool. So, I saw that little dog. That's a cute dog.
2: He's a cute little puppy. We came back from vacation, I guess, Thursday morning, and noticed paw prints on the front porch and thought that was weird. Proceed to find said dog on the back porch. Anyways, he ran off for a minute, ended up coming back.
3: Thunderstorms, a little spooked.
2: Yes.
3: Still a puppy. I mean, not 3 weeks, but more like maybe six, 12 months.
2: 6 months would be my best guess. He's about 35 pounds. Guesstimate is he'll be about 50 pounds. He's tan and white.
3: Gorgeous dog.
2: And he's a good dog. He's just, we just can't keep a dog. Now, we have made the decision for as long as we can. We're essentially fostering him through multiple different venues. We've made attempts to find the owners. He doesn't have a chip. And what essentially, we had a lady contact us saying, hey, I think I recognize this dog. He was lost once before, and she got him back to the owner. She was and it is that dog, as a matter of fact. And she was able to reach the owner, who informed her that she had rehomed him 2 weeks ago. Then it's basically, for lack of a better way to say this, it has been radio silence from this particular woman since then. So we are at the point where it is safe to assume he needs a new forever family.
15: By the way, yes, we've got that dog's photo on the Talk Radio Facebook
2: Yeah, if
15: page.
2: Anybody wants to go see it, I bugged poor Andy late Friday afternoon, and I was like, hey, will you help? I figured, just the more we can get it out there, you know, even if it does seem that we have hit a dead end in finding the owner, but if anybody's in the market for a cute, sweet little dog.
3: Well-groomed.
2: Yeah, I mean
3: no
2: he
3: fleas.
2: Looked great.
3: I mean, looked great.
2: Yeah, perfect teeth. He's healthy. And we put him through the ringer this weekend. He was at my house for a birthday party for a friend of mine, made it through a 12-person dinner, and this would have been day two for him.
3: Was not disruptive in any way, shape, or form.
2: We did introduce him to Ben's cats. He is good with cats. Now, one of Ben's cats likes dogs. The other one, well,
3: the cat's not good with dogs.
2: The cat is not good with any dog, yes. So that's that cat, not the dog. We took him out to a friend's lake house where he proceeded to play with four other dogs and seemed just fine. So as far as some of the things that concern
3: people. He's not
2: going to
3: bite people. He's not going to bite
2: good
3: animals.
2: Good with kids. I don't know about babies, but he was around a couple seven-year-old girls. So kids, good with other dogs, good with cats. So if anybody out there has any interest, call me or text me, 423-838-8404, or call the office, either one.
3: And
2: we got to find him a good forever home. Yes.
3: Plus, you get to go to Jamie's 1888 home.
2: You're into old stuff. Good excuse to come see it. Yes, that's exactly right. I won't spend the whole show on it, but if anybody knows anybody looking for a puppy, he's going to be a good one.
15: Of all the people, I never thought Jamie would take this show to the dogs. Yes.
2: Well, this is where we need Luther. There again, and multiple people have said this to me.
3: You're being Luther-esque.
2: Yes, I'm trying. Let's all do it together. Let's find him a good home.
15: Somebody's going to want this dog. Once they see his photo,
2: he's real cute.
15: Dog, yeah.
2: He's real cute. Now you can bring it back to finance, Jim.
3: Okay. Is a 60-40 portfolio too aggressive when you're in your 70s?
2: No.
3: The structure of an investment portfolio depends upon a lot of things, including just your own propensity to deal with
2: volatility. I shouldn't have boldly said no. For some people, it might be.
3: Yeah, but most of the time, it would not be. I mean, one of the things that is amazingly glaring to me in all of the reporting I see done about the structure of an investment portfolio is your ability to be able to provide income to a client in a down market. Sell stuff that's not down. I mean, the asset allocation of an investment portfolio is going to depend upon certain things. Number one, it's obviously dependent on whether you're in the accumulation or the distribution mode. And you can be retired and not be in the distribution mode.
2: Sure.
3: You can have enough pension income and Social Security income
2: that
3: out there.
2: You're not taking
3: that,
2: it.
3: We have numerous clients out there that haven't drawn off a portfolio that are in their 60s or 70s or 80s that may have not drawn off an investment portfolio for 10, 15, or 20 years. So in essence, allocations really... One of the first things we look at when someone comes in for a first or second appointment is how are their portfolios presently allocated to their age? Now, we have a percentage of people that come in that are getting prepared for retirement and do plan to distribute assets from the portfolio. Your tendency is going to be a little bit less aggressive than what it might have been in the past. But I mean, that gets into discussions, and I've said this a thousand times. I've said it on radio and I say it in person almost every single meeting. When I say, you tell us what your goals and objectives are. You tell us what you can deal with and we can begin to talk about what portfolio construction ought to look like. And after a while, you get pretty good at ascertaining. Number one, you look at where they presently are. And a lot of times people will say to me, well, I'm very conservative.
2: Then you look at the statement.
3: You look at the investment portfolio, and they're 100% stock, and they've been 100% stock for 30 years and didn't even know they were 100% stock. So a lot of times what a person says and what a person does doesn't necessarily line up together. And a lot of times when you get that person that says, I'm very conservative, then you'd think you'd be pulling up a portfolio that looked like it had a 4 or 5% rate of return with it, and you see it's got a 9.5 or 10.5% return over the course of 15 or 20 years, and then you realize that's a fairly aggressive investment portfolio.
2: I think another really good insight into appropriate allocation for an individual is their past behavior. You will have people that tell you they're comfortable with the market, but then you hear them talking about some of the things they've done in the past, selling in panic, things of that nature, and that can be a real insight into what they, not so much their perception of their risk tolerance, but their actual true risk tolerance.
3: With their actions.
2: And it can go the other way, too. You can have people that say that, you know, I am conservative, this and that.
3: But they've never sold in a down market.
2: They may be 80%, 90% stock, and they've never reacted to it. So there's a difference in that actual

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1: Maybe you have a $600,000 problem. I'll stay in the 4% rule. 4% of $600,000 would be $24,000, $2,000 a month. That if you're going to start distributing $2,000 a month out of that portfolio, you've got to realize we need to get that money from somewhere inside the investment portfolio. And you're going to, and at some point in time, over the course of a 5, 10, 15, or 20-year period of time, you're going to run into two or three time periods where markets are down considerably. Now, they're up way more than they're down, but you are going to have points in time in retirement that you need to draw income off the portfolio in a down market. And I tell people all the time, is the portfolio doesn't necessarily get more conservative because you got older. The portfolio gets more conservative when you begin to have to distribute income from that portfolio and you have an advisor that's a little bit paranoid about having to liquidate stock in a down market to provide income to a client.
2: Yeah, and I think, too, the other one big misconception is people do make that assumption that, oh, my goodness, I'm retiring. I must immediately get way, way more conservative. People have a tendency to kind of overthink that. And the issue with that, now, if you can't handle being an investor, I get it. Go buy CDs, move on, bonds, whatever.
1: Take your 4% and don't complain.
2: But in other cases, there's just an assumption by people that have always been investors that that's what they're supposed to do. And where you run into trouble with that is there's this thing out there called inflation, which we have lately been reminded of that, you know, there was a period of time, 10, 15, 20, maybe years there where people kind of forgot about it, you know, but there's a reason you factor that in is because it eventually comes back.
1: Tis true, tis true, tis true.
2: 267-1023 is the number. This Let's Talk Money. We'll be right back.
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4: You're back with Let's Talk Money, 267-1023. All right, Jamie, how often do you come across this? Lump sum versus monthly pension. You're offered a lump sum instead of a monthly pension, or a pension instead of a lump sum.
5: Or you can choose a combination of each.
4: Yes.
5: In some cases.
4: All right. So
5: it's less common than it used to be. I will say that.
4: Yes.
5: Just because there's far fewer people that have any
4: that have fixed
5: type
4: pension
5: of pension
4: plans.
5: Yes.
4: There's a little bit of analysis. Number one, there's a numbers analysis. When if you are being offered a monthly pension, it can how much you're going to receive in a pension is going to be dependent upon several things. There's an internal rate of interest, because when you're the internal rate of interest, the actual interest, because when you're receiving a lump sum, I mean, when you're receiving a monthly payment, that monthly payment is made up of money that you put into the plan, or money that the company put into the plan, and growth.
5: Mm-hmm.
4: Okay, so you're looking at two aspects of that. Number two is, sometimes people approach it from the standpoint of, how much guaranteed income do I need to meet my monthly expenses? Here's what I don't like about that approach. I understand people doing it because they don't want to be necessarily drawn down. They don't necessarily want to manage an investment portfolio. If they take the monthly pension, then they don't have to worry about that. Someone else has to worry about that. All they got to do is meet whatever their monthly obligations would be out there. Number two is, are you comfortable managing an investment portfolio through market ups and downs? Well, you may do that on your own, or you may choose to use an advisor. And three is, and this is another important one, is leaving an inheritance important to you, and how's your health? If I've got stage 4 terminal cancer, I'm taking the lump sum. If my parents died in their 70s and I'm 62 years of age, and longevity is not on my side from a genetic standpoint, I'm probably taking the lump sum. Also, most of the times when you're taking a specific pension, you're doing either life only, which means it goes for your life and then it ends, or you may, if you're married, you may do some level of joint life exposure, where they get you could have, where you choose 100% to your spouse if you pass away, or 75% or 50%. All that's going to equate to the number that you get on a monthly basis.
5: Yes. And to me, the first thing I'm doing, and this isn't necessarily, there's a bunch of different questions, really. But the first one is, I would do the basic math to determine what that actual rate of return is. Now, then you know that. Then you begin to ask, okay, is there any option to name a beneficiary? Is this my life only? As you said, Jim, then you begin to ask, do I need the income? Now, that one, you got to start going back to this rate of return versus some of these next ones. You go, do I need the income? Let's assume, yes, you do need some additional income in retirement. Okay. Given that the rate of return for this pension is X, does it make sense to do it that way, or am I better off going ahead and taking it, investing it, and living off of it? So there's a There's a lot of factors. And I will say from the sheer mass standpoint, a lot of annuitization options inside of pensions don't make sense.
4: They're not good economic decisions.
5: There are some big exceptions to that, which I will not name. But there's one big one in town, and there's a big nationwide one that does have a rate of return where if you need the income, it actually makes sense to go that route. And do you have cash outside of that?
4: No.
5: If you don't have an emergency fund at all, it would make me a little hesitant. If all you have is that pension,
4: it makes me
5: a little more hesitant to annuitize that whole thing because it reduces your liquidity.
4: Now, the other thing you have to give a lot of consideration to is the realization that when you annuitize, when we say annuitize, you're giving up that lump sum for the annuitization process. In the annuitization process, whether that's turned over to an insurance company from an actuarial standpoint or whether the pension holds the liability, whichever the case may be out there, understand that historically people underestimate how long they live.
5: True.
4: And how much income that they're going to need over an extended period of time. So the insurance company, when you're choosing the monthly income, the insurance company is betting on the fact that you're going to die sooner, not later. There's also this calculation where a percentage of it was your money, and a percentage of it is interest on the portfolio, you have to get what to the real rate of return on the money. Where you might do the calculations, realize the real return on the actual asset itself is 3.5 to 4%. And counting actuarially what you're also going to receive that would have been considered your benefit takes it to 8%, and it looks like you're getting an 8% rate of return when in reality you may be getting a 4 to 4.5% rate of return. So you've got to do the math, you've got to do the statistical probability, you've got to do the longevity, and what you find is from a math standpoint, more often than not, you're better off taking the lump sum.
5: Yes.
4: You got to
5: put all those asterisks behind that. But that is true. Just the sheer math, the majority of the time, not always, but the majority.
4: And as you said, I used to have to run those calculations a whole lot more years ago than I do today. Simply because there are less defined benefit pension plans. Most of those have been frozen. They were frozen in 2008 or 2010, and your pension may be paying you an extra $700 or $800 a month, but you've got a majority of your money in your 401k, which is going to be your responsibility, whether you move it to an IRA or you continue to manage it inside your 401k.
5: No, that's true. That's true, and you got to be comfortable doing that. All right, how much you know about the U.S. oil reserves?
4: U.S. oil reserves, I know they're somewhat depleted now.
5: Yeah, I was kind of surprised by the headline. It said U.S. Strategic Petroleum Reserves falls below 300 million barrels, the lowest since 1983.
4: Well, I mean, during the...
5: And 1983 was a long time ago. I was two.
4: But during the Biden administration, they tapped in significantly to those reserves because they were trying to figure out how to hold...
5: Well, and there was also that significant release recently due to the Iran war. But what I was curious about, and I'm sure you don't know the answer to this, is like, how do they fill them back up? Like, what's the, you just hope it doesn't run out before you have the ability to let them build back up?
4: You'd normally get economic lulls, and you get periods of time where they're
5: naturally kind of balance out.
4: It balances out, and then they shift more to the reserves. Now, is it less likely they shift more to the reserves going forward and they keep a lower number? Maybe. I'm not an expert in that area.
5: No, I'm not either. I was just surprised that it had been since 1983. That's a long time.
4: Well, yeah, you would like to think that that's one of the things that your leaders would pay attention to. And the difference between, there's also a difference between what a real emergency is or isn't.
5: Now, that's exactly where I was going to go next, because I feel like how it has been used here of late, and that would be particularly under Biden and I guess Trump as well, is a very much
4: more of a, political-
5: a manipulator of cost, a political move, as opposed to, hey, we got a real problem. And I guess maybe that's my definition of, quote, an emergency is maybe different than the past administrations.
4: Historically, what I see politicians do is move down the road to the path of least resistance. To some extent, I think the Federal Reserve for many years was guilty of the same thing. Is that the post 2008 they left interest rates at or
5: too
4: near
5: low,
4: zero
5: too
4: for
5: long.
4: Way too long
5: when the economy had fully improved and
4: yes.
5: and they could have gone a different route.
4: And there was
5: sure.
4: there was political pressure on them to keep those rates low through a variety towards the second half of the Obama administration, through the first the Trump administration, through mm-hmm. the Biden administration, and the Trump administration again. Now, we saw the spike up post 2020, 2021, just because of the significant amount of inflation we had, and there was no choice but to bring them up. But the up would have been a lot less had the Federal Reserve kept those rates
5: slowly maintained more, returned to a historic norm. Now, I think that's actually a good analogy, Jim, and I mean, I would say whether it be the petroleum reserves or whether it be the Federal Reserve, in good times, you gotta rein in a little bit so that you really are prepared for the bad times. I mean, government spending is another great example of that. I mean, it used to be, did we have big deficits and given bad years? Yes. Now they just spend like crazy no matter how good it is.
4: Doesn't matter which one you got. If you're bringing in $7 billion, you're going to spend $9 billion. You're going, okay.
5: Some point that just doesn't add up. 267-1023 is the number. This Let's Talk Money. We'll be right back.
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15: 30% chance of some scattered showers this afternoon. High of 94 degrees. It's going to be mild but muggy tonight, going down to 74. And right now in Chattanooga, partly cloudy skies, 88 degrees. But with a hit index, it feels like 97 at the Talk Monster.
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4: You're back with Let's Talk Money. 267-1023 is the number.
5: Hold on. Before you dive into that, two things. First of all, one listener texted, yes, the strategic petroleum reserve was built to provide safety, to be used for the military if necessary. Unfortunately, not surprisingly, presidents have begun to use it to
4: control the price of gasoline at a particular point in time.
5: Yes, but here was the other text, and it was a question for us, Jim. Is there any bank that has a fixed rate for a money market account?
4: A fixed rate for a money market account? Not that I'm aware of.
5: Not that I'm aware of either, because typically kind of what with every money market account I've seen, what you do have is some pay more than others, but what you do have is a fluctuating rate that's going to move based on short-term interest rates typically. When you start wanting something that is truly fixed in nature, that's where you're going to get, you would move more to the CD world, perhaps. And then you got to ask yourself the question of when you go the CD route, you know, to get that return, which is fixed, and they state it, and they state the, you know, the amount of time for which you will receive that. With most CDs, if you end up needing that money and taking it out early, there will be a penalty associated.
4: Normally one quarter of interest or whatever it would be.
5: Yes.
4: I mean, you've just got to be aware of the if you think about it for a second, I've said this in the past, a money market is a bond fund with very, very short, much, much shorter term maturities. You can have, literally, you can have bonds that are 1 day, 5 day, 10 days out there, and you get a plethora of those, and those are generally going to be correlated to the Fed fund rate.
5: Right.
4: And so when the Fed Reserve, it goes up, if it goes down, it goes down. The advantages of the high yield or the money market oriented product out there, it's 100% liquid all the time. Most of the time, you'll get a little bit higher rate of return in the CD rate than you will the enhanced money market rate.
5: Which is the premium they're paying you for agreeing to basically locking your money up. Yeah, for 18 months or whatever it is.
4: For a period of time. Now, there's also the realization that you have numerous of your local banks that are not going to pay a competitive high rate for a high yield savings account. You can look at some of the big regional banks that operate in this community, and I could start naming them, and most of you as listeners could too, and realize that they're paying you 1.5% to 2% to 2.25%
5: if they're paying that. Name you a bunch that don't pay anywhere.
4: 0.5, 0.6 or something like
5: that,
4: where you can go online to a non-brick-and-mortar, big FDIC-backed bank and get 3 to 3.5 to 4%. 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
5: Ally. I mean, the list goes on and on and on. Just Google it.
4: Now, if you have $5,000 in your cash reserve, it may not be worth your while to do it. But we see people that come in with $200,000 or $300,000 or $400,000 of cash reserve that are getting 1% of their money when they could be getting 3.5%.
5: Yeah.
4: Yes.
5: Yeah. So, and, again, that's one of those where you just kind of have to do the research.
4: I'm going to tell you, it's very interesting, the amount of money made off of cash reserves by financial institutions is staggeringly strong. Even the Fidelities and the Schwabs of the world, the amount of money that you keep in these sweep accounts that are paying virtually nothing out there is fairly high. I mean, when you look at these big custodians out there, most of them make a majority of their money off of their cash reserves and their money market types accounts. You know, so you've got to be aware of that, and it's going to be dependent upon how much money you have in one of those accounts. But if you really want to stay competitive out there, you're going to have to do a little research.
5: No, that's absolutely true. Coming up next, Yaffe Live, 1 to 3, 3 to 7 Sport Talk. We'll talk to you all tomorrow.

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1: From ABC News, I'm Michelle Franzen. The death toll in Colombia rising quickly following a powerful earthquake centered near the Chaco region. The office of Colombia's president, elected just days ago, says at least 50 people have died so far. Crews now scrambling to find people trapped in the city of Cali after 20 buildings collapsed. Here's ABC's Lama Hassan.
2: A powerful earthquake measuring 7.4 has hit the western part of Colombia just after 7:30 a.m. local time, about 150 miles west of the capital, where it was also felt in Bogota. There are real fears that this number could go up. The earthquake also causing significant damage.
1: Communities in Oregon and California, the latest to deal with attacks on critical public utility systems. This past weekend in California's Bay Area, a cybersecurity incident shut down the IT network in Suisun City, impacting public safety operations. And Oregon's governor confirming a water utility in Oregon was hacked last month. Iran has been considered a suspect behind recent attempts on water systems across several states. Iran refusing to back down on U.S. demands to reopen the Strait of Hormuz or continue to face economic pressure and possible strikes. Here's ABC's Mary Bruce.
3: And emboldened, Iran says they will not reopen the critical waterway unless the U.S., quote, corrects its behavior. And Iran is putting out a list of sweeping demands, including calling for the U.S. to lift its naval blockade and sanctions, withdraw U.S. troops from around Iran, reimburse them for the cost of the war, and release frozen Iranian assets, conditions that are seen as non-starters.
1: The recall of jalapeno peppers, possibly tainted with salmonella, now widening. Stores, including Kroger, HEB, Walmart, and Albertsons, are rushing to remove the peppers. Taylor Farms says it got the jalapenos from Coast Citrus Distributors. The FDA had already linked that company to the salmonella outbreak. It's made 375 people sick across 27 states. 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
14: 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So, I'm pretty good at basketball. We kind of found that out recently. I played Dale Jackson. He was surprised, didn't think I was going to be good. I'm like, look, I'm going to beat you. And then I did.
15: Well, you're a foot and a half taller than he is.
14: But that's true. But I also, I did pretty well. I was shooting the lights out a little bit. He was surprised. I mean, should I sign up for the WNBA?
15: I think it pays well.
14: Actually, I don't know. Does it pay that well? The WNBA? I just don't even know how much you get paid. Probably pays better than this. So, yes. Should I declare for the draft? The WNBA?
15: No, but you better be pretty damn tough if you're going to play with them gals, because they're going to beat your butt.
14: Well, I mean, I'm pretty good, but it looks like some other guys have beaten me to this a little bit, wanting to declare themselves for the draft.
15: This just tickles me pink.
14: I think it does a lot of people. And, it's really funny because it's really not hard to solve. Like, this is a problem that really doesn't need to be a problem. It's very easy to solve. It's in the name of the league, for God's sake. And they're going to have a hard time doing it.
15: Can you see the 7'4" guys out there playing with these girls?
14: Yeah.
15: They wouldn't even get their hands on the ball.
14: Of course not. Of course not. But, you said guys. No, you have to call them girls too, Meg. So whoever identifies as a girl must.
15: Oh, that's always turned me on, a 7'4" girl. Oh, yeah. Mm-hmm. With hairy legs.
14: Oh, man. You are listening to Yaffe Live. This is the show where you can count on the latest news, the best guests, and the best live and local talk, all for your midday commute right here on the Talk Monster. We can talk a little bit more about this WNBA stuff in a moment. We do have the Tennessee bullet points coming up as well. The top stories from around the state, kind of the aftermath of the election last week, we'll discuss. Also, we have the Sunday News Show's recap. I'll get into that later on, where I recap those Sunday News talk shows, specifically so Captain Max can watch Cheyenne, Bonanza, and Gunsmoke.
15: Absolutely.
14: Those are the three, right? I didn't miss one. Is there another one out there?
15: No, I'll watch any of the old Westerns. I love them.
14: Okay, spaghetti Westerns, as they call it?
15: Yeah. Okay. Well, I'm not real big on the Lone Ranger.
14: All right. But the other ones are okay.
15: Yeah.
14: All right. So if the Lone Ranger comes on, maybe you'll watch the Sunday news talk shows.
15: And then... I own silver. Away.
14: We'll also talk about the latest in Iran. I got to look at the big picture a little bit. I mean, Trump said, did you see what Trump said about it? He said, we're low-keying it. And that's a quote from Trump. We're low-keying the negotiations with Iran. I do have a question for everyone listening. What does that mean? Somebody tell me what that means. What does that mean to low-key it? When Trump is like, we're low-keying it with Iran. Tell me what you, if someone told you that, what you think that means, and should we be doing it? So you can tell me on the Yaffe Monster text line here. It's 423-267-1023, 423-267-1023. We'll also have, like I said, the Sunday News Show's recap. Well, in the show with Yaffe's Monster Rewind, and Captain Max is producing as well.
15: Yes, yes.
14: Max,
15: you know, my blood pressure goes down on the weekends.
14: Well, good.
15: And then I come back in on Monday morning, and it's right back up there.
14: I mean, do you get any other exercise, though? Is there anything else that gets your blood pumping?
15: Well, I took the garbage out.
14: That's good. You have to mow the lawn. You were going to mow the lawn, but it's been raining.
15: You know, if it will stop raining for 24 hours, I'll get the grass cut.
14: I know, for real. I'm the same way. I was going to do it over the weekend. It rained.
15: I was going to cut mine about 4 days ago, and every day it rains. Every day it rains.
14: Yeah, so I think it's only a
15: 30%. Shh, only a 30%.
16: It's only a 30% chance.
14: Yeah, don't tell the rain gods out there.
15: Yeah.
14: Don't jinx it. Yeah, because I need to mow the lawn too. By the way, over the weekend, I did see the new Spider-Man movie. Was able to actually have a date with my wife.
15: You took your wife to the Spider-Man movie?
14: Yes. She likes that kind of stuff. No, where should I take Max? Is like, no, you have to take her to a romantic.
15: Absolutely.
14: We probably do need to do that as well, but no, she wanted to see it. And obviously, we're not taking a baby into a movie. Some people do that. They like bring their babies. We're not, no.
15: The
14: we
15: kids
14: never
15: don't
14: not
15: bother
14: doing that.
15: Me. They bother me much more when they're 16.
14: Well, that's true. But anyway, no, we did not take Evie and Izzy to the Spider-Man movie. I will say real quick, give you my quick review of the movie. That was pretty good. I see some reviewers out there hating on it. And it's like, guys, just appreciate it for what it is. It's a superhero movie. It's not supposed to be that deep. It's not supposed to be an intellectual Academy Award winning movie. It's just supposed to be fun. And for what it was good. It was enjoyable. Maybe a little long. I don't know why we make some of these movies too long, but I mean, come on. Like, some of the hate I see, it's just like, oh, this just doesn't make any sense. It's a guy dressed up in an outfit who's part spider. I mean, what do y'all want?
15: Well, we all know that throughout this great country of ours, some people got some weird ideas.
14: Oh, that's true.
15: You know,
14: that's
15: so true. You can't expect everybody to like the same movie.
14: Well, that's okay. I mean, that makes it more interesting, I guess. I don't know. It's just funny to see some of the hate for the movie. And it's like, I don't know what y'all expected. I don't know what y'all expected. Just, you know, appreciate it for what it is. Like, just enjoy it for what it is.
15: Some people just scare me.
14: Well, and, you know, I'm talking specifically like influencers and some hosts out there. They just do it to stir up the pot. You know, they just do it to be the hater.
15: Well, they want to make you go see it.
14: Yeah, you know, yeah,
15: oh,
14: exactly.
15: I don't believe it. I'm going to see it now just to see right. If you're right.
14: You know, it's like at some point, it's like just enjoy it. You know, it was fine. There wasn't really any politics in it, which was nice. It was beautifully shot. The visuals were good. The acting was pretty good. It's a superhero movie. I just, I don't know what people expect.
15: I just take the grandkids to the movies just so I could catch a nap.
14: Oh, really? Do you fall asleep?
15: Yeah, yeah.
14: I can't fall asleep in movies. I don't know. What theater do you usually go to? The one in Hickson?
15: When you get to my age, you'll be able to do it.
14: Oh, that's
15: especially
14: that's pretty
15: you know
14: true.
15: When you take the kids and they're quiet and they're watching the movie. Yeah, you'll go to sleep.
14: I was gonna say you were talking about getting exercise. My exercise these days is chasing around my 3-year-old. That is my exercise. She even when it's raining. No, got to go outside. Got to play.
15: I don't get enough exercise, and I spend too much time on a computer.
14: Oh, that's true. Even at home?
15: Yeah.
14: Get
15: yeah.
14: You got to get outside, touch grass there, Max. Go for a walk.
15: Well, you know, I do, and I'm going to put in a plug for myself. I do parties and
14: DJ and
15: go
14: stuff.
15: Go to schools, yeah. Mm-hmm. And I've got about 7,000 songs recorded.
14: Okay. So you keep adding songs or something?
15: Yeah, there's not many that I don't have. I'm not big on the songs after 2010.
14: It makes me feel any better. I'm not really either. Just popular songs nowadays.
15: You know, people think they can take bad words and make poetry out of it.
14: I know. That's all it is.
15: Yeah, it's all it is.
14: I was kind of surprised how much cussing was in Spider-Man on that note. I mean, there wasn't a whole lot of PG-13, but there was... I mean, I couldn't... If I had a kid, you know, in elementary school...
15: You don't want them to hear that.
14: I know. I really don't. I don't get it.
15: I never understood that in school because I didn't learn that at home.
14: Right.
15: Everything I heard, I learned at school.
14: Yeah, same way with me. And I had
15: so
14: a little
15: somebody's
14: bit.
15: Mom and dad were trash mouths.
14: Oh, my gosh. Some of the kids in my neighborhood, the way they talk.
15: Yeah.
14: I mean, it's like they're getting that at home. They have to be. Yeah. They're not picking that up on their own. They're getting that at home.
15: And now... I may have talked to you about this the other day. Some of these series shows that they've got on,
14: yeah,
15: like Paramount,
14: yeah,
15: my God, they're awful.
14: Awful because of cussing?
15: The language is awful.
14: Yeah, I mean...
15: I don't know why they think that's got to be in there to make
14: I don't either. I've never understood it. What I really don't understand, we could talk about an hour about this, I don't understand why so many parents in our culture think it's totally okay to cuss and act like that in front of their children. I don't get it.
15: The kids are learning how to do it.
14: Yeah, and then, but it's funny because then the parents, then the kids will do it, right? And then the parents will be mad at the kids for doing it. And I'm thinking, where do you think they got it from? Like, you're cussing around your kids constantly. They cuss.
15: Bad habits.
14: Yeah, they cuss, and then you're, well, don't do that. It's like, well, they're just leading by example. They're following your example. That's what they're doing. I see it all the time. It really, because, you know, I'll hear my parents cuss now sometimes. I'm older. They never cussed when I was little. It was not a thing. We did not cuss at the house, really.
15: It's a terrible habit. And, you know, when you grow up, and, of course, in law enforcement, I heard a lot of it. I've been called everything.
14: Oh, yeah, I'm sure.
15: But, man, you know. And then there's a fair amount of it goes on around here.
14: Yeah. I mean, I understand it. To a point, it's actually not as bad around in this building as I've heard other places I've worked. But
15: it's just a bad habit.
14: I agree. I'm not, and it's weird because there are definitely some people in our culture, and I bet we'll get a bunch of texts. Some people don't think it's a big deal. There are a lot of people that think cussing just all the time's okay. We make too big of a deal out of it. I agree with you, Max. I think it's a bad habit. I think we're teaching our kids to basically destroy our language. Yep. It ruins our civility, and the kids pick it up, and then we're mad.
15: Well, why are the kids doing this? Yeah. I had a guy I used to work with. He did the news. That was his favorite saying. Well, shucky darn.
14: I guess that's FCC okay.
15: Yeah.
14: I guess we can say that.
15: Yeah, that way. Well, that's not too bad.
14: All right. Well, that was kind of a hodgepodge.
15: Hey, you turn us loose. We'll talk about anything.
14: Oh, by the way, someone said you better get that grass cut before the HOA comes. Well, you don't have an HOA.
15: No, I don't.
14: I do.
15: I will not have an HOA. First lady walked up to me and told me to move my mailbox. It ain't happening.
14: All right. So our buddy Wolverine wants us to move on, though. He doesn't like our cussing conversation. We will move on, okay? Fine. We do have the Tennessee bullet points.
15: Shucky darn.
14: We do have the Tennessee bullet points coming up next. I do have to talk about Iran at the bottom of the hour as well. Give you kind of the big picture there. There's a reason why Iran is still, like, not crumbled. Within itself.
15: They are not very smart, are they?
14: They're not smart, but they're being propped up. Let's put it that way. I'm sure.
15: And another thing I've heard is, are we afraid of all the people that are in this country that are going to terrorize us if we do something to Iran? And it does make you wonder.
14: Terror because we had open borders, basically, for 4 years.
15: And
14: all
15: those people, we don't know who's in this country.
14: We already have cyber attacks against some of our... infrastructure. That's scary. They think that's coming from Iran.
15: Kind of scary.
14: So we'll talk about all of that and much more coming up next here on Yaffe Live.
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15: Only a 30% chance of a shower this afternoon, so maybe some of us will get our grass cut. High today should hit 94 degrees. It's going to be mild but very muggy tonight, going down to 74 degrees. And right now in Chattanooga, it is hot out there. 89 degrees, and it feels like 98 at the Talk Monster.
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14: We're back here on Yaffe Live. 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Glad you've joined the show. I am Tennessee's voice of reason, Chattanooga's conservative conscience. You know, we got a text that came in. You can always weigh in on the text monster. One person said this, said, Yaffe, I saw a newsreel today that Taiwanese soldiers are running war game exercises to prepare for a Chinese invasion. How likely do you think an invasion by China would be? And would we send troops to help? So I want you to stay with me. We have to talk about that a little bit later on because, yes, what's going on in Iran right now is definitely related to China and Taiwan. It is. So if you're curious about it, this is why you have to listen to the whole show. I mean, I know it's like homework or something. If you miss it live, the podcast is up, but I'm just saying. Right now, though, first, we got to get to the Tennessee news items. We have those Tennessee bullet points.
13: The Tennessee Bullet Points, the top headlines from around the Volunteer State.
14: Sponsored by the Tennessee Conservative, they are the Volunteer State's largest conservative news source. My latest interview I did with Olivia Lupia is up on the website, TennesseeConservativeNews.com. Number four today, Hamilton County voter turnout for August in the election is the highest in a decade. So Hamilton County, Tennessee recorded its highest August election voter turnout in a decade with over 65,000 ballots cast. That's nearly double the little over 36,000 from 2024, reaching 30.12% of registered voters, despite fewer registrants than in recent prior years. Now, they say early voting also significantly outperformed recent midterm primaries, and voters interviewed emphasized the importance of local races for driving change, which is true. We often ignore the local races, and they are important. Now, in the closely contested Hamilton County mayor race, incumbent Republican Weston Womp narrowly defeated Democrat Mark Herndon by about 3,000 votes. We reported that on Friday. But yeah, there you go. A lot of people showing up to vote in Hamilton County. I mean, almost double what it was just a couple of years ago. That's definitely saying something. Number three today, gas prices drop sharply, falling 21 cents locally over the past week, which is some good news. Got to have some good news every now and then. Gasoline prices in Chattanooga have dropped by 21 cents per gallon in the last week, with the average price now about $3.35 a gallon. Prices are about 13.6 cents lower than a month ago, but still about 64 cents higher than a year ago. The national average price of gasoline has also seen a double-digit drop per gallon, with diesel prices falling in 39 states. Despite the recent decline, potential disruptions in oil supply from ongoing geopolitical tensions could lead to a rise in fuel prices in the near future. I don't know. Seems to be why this is the main reason why Trump doesn't really want to conduct any more offensive military actions. We'll talk about that in a moment. Also, the fact is, with our blockade of the Strait of Hormuz, we are getting some ships through. It's not as much as before the war, but that has helped. And the other fact is, a lot of these other countries are figuring out how to go around the strait. You know, they want to build pipelines and other stuff as well. So they're kind of figuring that out. It's not going to go below pre-war levels, but at least that helps in terms of the supply. So prices can go down at least a little bit. Number two today. And, oh man, I accidentally posted two stories twice, so I'm going to have to get back to...
15: I'm going to write that down. You've made the first mistake of the week.
14: I did that, so I'm going to make this
15: one.
14: I'm going to make this one number... I'm going to make this one number two. Three new Tennessee Republican congressional nominees emerge from Thursday primaries. So three new Republican nominees emerge from Tennessee's Thursday primaries for congressional seats. Now, former Agriculture Commissioner Charlie Hatcher, who defeated Trump-endorsed incumbent Andy Ogles in the 5th District, is one of them. You also have State Representative Johnny Garrett, who won a three-way race in the 6th District to succeed retiring Representative John Rose. And State Senator Brent Taylor, who prevailed in a four-candidate contest in the newly redrawn 9th District with a Trump endorsement. Now, these candidates will face Democratic opponents. So that's coming up in the November 3rd election. Brent Taylor, I mean, none of these are really too surprising. Maybe Andy Ogles was the one that was kind of surprising. But Brent Taylor, he seems to be doing a good job. That's going to make a big difference after redistricting in the Memphis area. He was really a part of the Make Memphis Great Again effort. So there you have that. But we do have his opponent, and this will be number one today, Justin Pearson, the Democratic opponent. I know that's Max's favorite person.
15: Lord help us.
14: Apparently he's the Democrat campaigning against him. He apparently blasted Elon Musk and his toxic data centers. So he is making the data centers and Elon Musk his big issue, I guess, to try to beat Brent Taylor. Don't think it's going to work. But according to the Tennessee Star, after securing the Democratic Party's nomination for the 9th Congressional District on Thursday, State Representative Justin Pearson named SpaceX AI owner Elon Musk in his Thursday victory speech. Now, in a post to social media, Pearson said the victory came despite attacks from Musk and his company. He said exactly 61 years from the signing of the Voting Rights Act, we won our primary despite a redistricting blow that cracked Memphis's representation in Congress. What's funny about that is Justin, if we did not do redistricting in Tennessee, Justin Pearson would probably have lost his primary to Steve Cohen, who is also very white. The only reason Justin Pearson is the Democrat nominee today is because of the redistricting, which is kind of funny when you think about it. But Pearson also referred to Musk in his victory speech itself, referencing recent report that claims Musk America PAC will spend between $100 and $220 million on door knocking and get out the vote efforts to boost Republicans during the midterms. Well, yeah, I mean, because you're basically coming out against data centers. The Democrats are, of course, they're going to try to fight against that. So there you go. The data center panic continues, I guess. If you want to find out more about that story, you can go to TennesseeConservativeNews.com as well. Lots of good stuff about the elections. They had great election coverage at TennesseeConservativeNews.com. 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
2: ABC News, I'm Michelle Franzen. Hostilities between the U.S. and Iran intensifying over the Strait of Hormuz. Iran says it will not reopen the critical waterway unless the U.S. lifts its naval blockade and pays reparations. Here's ABC's Stephen Portnoy.
3: The sense generally we have here is that the administration believes that with economic pressure, Iran will somehow come around. The president put it this way in his interview with Axios yesterday. It will work out. It always works out. He said it's like a chess game. In an interview over the weekend, Vice President Vance pointed to sky-high inflation in Iran as an example of how that pressure is working. But what's so interesting is the change.
2: President Trump, in a new social media post, is now demanding Iran pay reparations. In Western Colombia, at least 50 people are dead following a 7.4 magnitude earthquake. Crews scrambling to reach people trapped following the collapse of buildings in the city of Cali. On Wall Street, stocks are down due to uncertainty in the Middle East. This is ABC News.
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0: Welcome back to Yappy Live. It's a revolution in common sense here on the Talk Monster. I'm always here 1 to 3 p.m. Monday to Friday. Captain Max is here as well. And got a question for anyone. I want you to weigh in on the text monster today on this. Just tell me, Trump said this, and I'll read the quote. "We are low-keying it." According to Axios, he did a phone call with Axios. He said, "We're low-keying it with Iran." It's funny because that's like the exact opposite of what I think we should be doing. I don't want to be low key at all. I want it to be much more. Yes, thank you. I said last week and I'll say it again. I think we either really focus our efforts on forcing the Strait of Hormuz open, making it safe. You allow Israel to bomb the inside of the country. Or if you're not going to do that, do one major bombing of any place that might have nuclear material in the country, and then leave. If we're not going to finish the job, bomb the areas with nuclear material and then leave. Let the rest of the world deal with the strait. You know, it affects them more than us. But we're playing the middle ground. Now, they seem to think that we just keep up the blockade and that'll be enough. That maybe will make Iran crumble. It hasn't been enough yet. But according to Axios, President Trump signaled on Sunday that he's prepared to allow economic pressure on Iran to mount, as opposed to ordering a new military offensive, even as the country continues to defy the U.S. Which, by the way, they now have new demands if they want to make a deal. They want the U.S. to basically pay them to rebuild. They want control of the strait after the fact. We have to leave, our whole military has to completely leave the area. So they're not being serious, is my point. It's absurd. It's ridiculous.
1: People in hell like to have a glass of ice water, too.
0: Yeah, exactly. Exactly.
1: It ain't going to happen.
0: Right. But it says this. Only a week ago, Trump was on the verge of ordering a return to major combat operations. But in an interview with Axios, he did not make any new military threats. Trump also didn't express any anger or frustration about the fact that Iran has been holding up an announcement on a deal with Oman to reopen the Strait of Hormuz. On Saturday, Iran issued a new list of demands to allow shipping through the strait. But Trump said, "We are low-keying it." He said, "We are only semi-negotiating with them." What does that even mean? Semi-negotiating.
1: They've done nothing but play with them since the third day.
0: A lot of this is because, I'm going to get to the bigger picture, but of course a lot of it's because we don't know who to negotiate with. You negotiate with the foreign ministry, the IRGC.

0: he doesn't
1: not
0: follow
1: in charge.
0: Them.
1: No.
0: Exactly. Now, Trump says he stressed that Iran is in very bad shape economically and has no money to pay its troops. The U.S. naval blockade has exacerbated the Iranian regime's economic crisis, according to Trump. At the same time, Trump said that with oil down to slightly over $75 a barrel, U.S. consumers are feeling less pain from the war. He says it will work out. It always works out. It's like a chess game, Trump said the back and forth with Iran is. You know, I just always preferred checkers. You know, we just bomb them and you take their king and they're, there you go. That's so much simpler. No?
1: Chess, there's a winner and a loser.
0: Well, that's true. That's a good point.
1: And, you know, I want to be a winner.
0: I don't want to draw. Yeah, that's a good point. Now, Trump also spoke to Punch Bowl News over the weekend. Here's what he said about Iran.
2: Correct me if I'm wrong. They might go up again a little bit. You said.
3: No, that's only if I have to do another hit.
2: Okay, so I mean,
3: they'll only go down, or if we make a deal, they want to make a deal. They want to make a deal. Look, it's obvious. They don't want to be hit. Okay, they want to make a deal. So we'll see.
2: Because you're seeing that nervousness on the Hill about that.
3: It'll only go up if we have to do another hit.
0: So Trump seems to think that we can strangle them economically, and as long as oil prices stay about where they are, maybe a little less, it won't kill them in the midterms as much as before. But I do have a question. I want to know what people think. Why is Iran still able to stay in power? Why is the IRGC able to keep in place? How are they not crumbling from the inside? How are they still able to get some American ships? They're able to bomb bases and all of that stuff. How? Where is that coming from? Now, part of it is because it's not hard to make a drone. We're finding out that we have to be better at defending against drone warfare. That's what Russia had to find out. Ukraine's been very good at it. And it's made the fact that we're not able to defend as well has made our bases a little bit more vulnerable. But I think there's something else to it. We had a texter a little bit earlier kind of hint at it and pointed to what's going on in China and Taiwan. Now, someone else who pointed this out is Mike Pompeo. He was Trump's Secretary of State in the first term. Here's what he said on Fox recently.
4: I'm very confident we will deliver the capabilities that our soldiers, sailors, airmen, and Marines need to execute their mission. As for the Chinese and the Russians, I think the president underplays this. I think the Chinese and the Russians are actively engaged in supporting this regime. They've talked about lifelong partnerships with each other. I think their ties are deep. I think the Russians are providing intelligence. I think the Chinese are providing the, if not full weapon system, the guts for weapons, the software for these weapons. They have a deep interest in undermining, not just keeping this war going, but undermining Western civilization. This axis, the North Koreans, the Russians, the Iranians, and the Chinese all want to eliminate the way you and I live, the way we want our children and grandchildren to live. And this fight in the Middle East is one skirmish in that longer battle.
0: That last part, I think, hits the nail on the head. Now, I mentioned before when we did Midnight Hammer, when we did the operation in Venezuela, I noticed we not only did it, but we were very open, flashy about it, posted videos, made news about it. Why? Because we were trying to send a message to Russia and China, mostly China, of what we can do, of what our power is. Because apparently there's a lot of fear that within the next couple of years, China is going to try to take Taiwan. China is going to try and invade Taiwan. The texter earlier said that the Taiwanese military, they're doing their own military drills. They're extremely worried about this. And so what we're seeing with Iran is not just a war with Iran. It's not just about, anymore anyway, it's not just about taking out their nuclear weapons. It's not just about the Strait of Hormuz. What we're seeing, if you take back a step back and look at the big picture, is we are in a new Cold War with China. Now, Russia and North Korea are involved, but let's be honest, China is the big power. We are in a new Cold War. That new Cold War is with China. And this has become another front in the Cold War with China. So if you want to know how Iran's still able to hit us, if you want to know how Iran is still able to stay in power, if you want to know why they care so much about the Strait of Hormuz, it's not just because of what they're doing in the country, but China is helping them. China is propping them up. Now, one issue that has come up as well, though, is by us doing a blockade, it possibly could be an effort to prevent China from ever invading Taiwan. Because if China does some kind of major military operation, they need oil. Where do they get their oil? They get their oil from Iran. They get a lot of their oil from Iran. So part of the reason maybe why we did all this in the first place was to prevent that. If the Strait of Hormuz is held up, if Iran can't get oil out of their country, that means China can't get the oil either. And if China is really limited, they have a lot of reserves apparently, but if China is really limited on the oil they can get from the Strait and from Iran, that hurts their ability to do, like I said, invade Taiwan or do other military operations. It also hurts North Korea and everything else. I bring all of this up to point out that this is a much bigger deal than just what Iran is doing. It is much more important than just what Iran wants, what Iran cares about, and Iran getting a nuclear weapon. That's the main goal, that Iran never gets a nuclear weapon. But I guarantee you behind the scenes, they're having these conversations and they're saying, do not ignore China. Do not ignore Russia. It is all connected. It is all part of that new Cold War. And that's why this is important. That's why we can't just ignore what's going on here. And that's why I really do think it would be nice if we could just finish the job. It would be nice if we really could work, militarily speaking, to take out the regime.
1: Well, we're going to tell them we're coming.
0: Oh, I know. That's been your biggest complaint.
1: How many times have we done that? You know,
0: maybe that, hey, who knows? Maybe Trump's saying.
1: Does the SWAT team call the house and say, hey, we're fixing to come and arrest somebody. Everybody run.
0: Right.
1: I mean, that's crazy.
0: Well, maybe that's why Trump says we're low-keying it, because he doesn't want to tell him. But I think Trump wants a deal. He doesn't want any more military. Unfortunately, the U.S. military as well, we've learned a bad lesson here. One, we've learned that our bases are vulnerable to drone attacks. We need to fix that. But two, we didn't build enough. We thought we could hide behind technology alone and it would be fine. But you need numbers. You need more ships. You need more missiles. You need more weapons. You need quantity. And we're finding out that we can deplete through some of our sophisticated missiles pretty fast. And then, well, they take too long to rebuild. So I kind of have to learn that lesson too. One person said, just put a little nasty bomb in Tehran. I wonder if they mean a dirty bomb. You know, one of those. Another person said, where's the corrupt UN with these countries wanting to start wars? Why does the corrupt UN even exist while enjoying living in the U.S.? Make the UN move to China since they've covered them with the pandemic. Could you imagine putting the UN building in China? That would be something. That would be something to see. One person weighed in as well. You can weigh in as well. 423-267-1023. 423-267-1023. We'll talk more about, obviously, Iran did come up in the Sunday news talk shows. We'll get to that a little bit later on as well. We'll have our Sports Monster segment of the day. Quake will come in. Right now, though, going to talk about my good friends, and I really do call them my good friends at Painter Ready.
1: Yeah, they kind of saved you. They
0: really did. Painter-ready.com. So we got kind of lucky over the weekend. I mentioned I went and saw Spider-Man. And Evie, believe it or not, she found the paints, the like to-do little paints. And
1: Ooh. It
0: could have been bad, but she actually just painted on the paper. She didn't paint on the walls.
1: See, she's learning. She's learning.
0: She's learning. Yes, she is. I was surprised. She acts better for the babysitter than she does for us, apparently.
1: Oh, that's always true.
0: So, but she did that for them. But, you know, just in case, let's say she did paint on the wall, or she drew on the wall, that happened or whatever. 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And you go, let them know Yaffe sent you. We can take this call real quick before we take a break if you want. Robert, you are on Yaffe Live. Go ahead, sir.
5: Oh, I've been a Trump supporter since the very beginning when he came down the escalator. I've supported about everything he's done, even the war, but he has not finished this war. And what y'all been saying about Russia and China, I feel like that's all true. And if he don't finish this war, he's going to lose a lot of Republicans, I think, in the midterms.
0: That's interesting.
5: He's not finished it. They still have nuclear weapons, or they are capable of making nuclear weapons, and they need to do whatever it takes to finish this war and get us out and get it. And because Russia and China are going to support Iran from now on, and they're going to furnish them all the weapons they need when they get ready to invade Taiwan.
0: Yep. Unfortunately, I think you're right.
5: So I just wanted to kind of voice my opinion, and I appreciate you guys.
0: Okay, Robert, I appreciate your call. I think a lot of people reflect that mentality. Now, I don't know if Republicans, the fear isn't so much that Republicans will vote Democrat, because, I mean, look at that party today.
1: Not much to vote for, though, on that side of the river.
0: Yeah, but they might just not show up. They're not energized to show up. That's the real problem.
1: That'll be the problem.
0: If you want to weigh in, you can, 423-267-1023. Move on to sports. Coming up next, the Sunday News Show's recap at the top of the hour as well. 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
1: 10% chance of scattered storms later this afternoon. High today should reach around 94. It's going to be mild and muggy tonight, though, going down to 74. Right now, partly cloudy, 90 degrees with the heat index. 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
0: 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Quake is joining us right now, so let's get right to it. We have our Sports Monster segment. And one thing that I have no idea if they're going to talk WNBA today. You know, maybe Quake. You could sign up for the draft, Quake, for the WNBA if you want. No?
1: He's a foot and a half taller than all the girls.
12: There's some girls out there taller than me.
0: Yeah, I mean, there's some out there.
1: Well, they're kind of freaks, though.
0: Well. All right, so Quake is here, one of the hosts of Sport Talk, 3 to 7 p.m. What are you guys going to discuss today on the show?
12: Probably not that. Although I did see that clip a bunch. I mean, that is just dirty basketball.
0: Oh, the foul?
12: Yeah. Oh, my gosh, yeah.
0: Yeah.
12: It's a sickle.
1: I cannot believe they've not done something to a gal for that.
0: They kicked her out of the game.
1: Yeah, but that's an assault. She needs to be torn up over that one.
12: One thing they have, and we've talked about this, is that they have no idea how to market something negative. I mean, look at the NFL. I mean, it doesn't matter what happens; they're promoting it. I mean, right. And they want. It's just that their leadership of the WNBA has just lost the boat on everything. You should promote somebody that's a hard, staunch right. You should promote somebody that's hard, staunch left.
0: And
12: you should
0: the rivalry.
12: Yeah, I mean, and there's no problem with that. Look, Larry Bird and Magic Johnson. Mm-hmm. Revived the NBA. That thing was dead in the 70s, and now look what it's turned into. And that's because of that rivalry, you know. Of course, two-storied franchises helped out too. But anyway, that's about as much as we'll talk about it.
0: Well, I mean, from a basketball standpoint, it is interesting to hear about the foul. And Sophie said, you know, she was ejected from a game last year for something similar.
12: Doing the same thing, yeah.
0: So it happened. So outside of that, what are you going
12: to
0: talk about?
12: Well, we got one day closer to football, of course. This week we're going to have a little bit of NFL preseason and all that stuff. I enjoy watching the guys get inducted into the Pro Football Hall of Fame. Mm-hmm. Adam Vinatieri, who obviously kicked for the Patriots and Colts, his speech was hilarious, man.
0: Oh, really? I missed that.
12: So Pat McAfee was his punter, right? And he was just going on and on about, you know, making fun of pretty much everybody.
0: Really?
12: Even Peyton Manning. He's like, I'd like to thank Peyton Manning for having a forehead so I could watch a video on his forehead. I mean, things like that. He said,
0: man.
12: He said, I'd like to thank Pat McAfee because other than my wife, he loved to hold my balls more than anybody. I mean, it was hilarious, man. He was going on and on. So we'll talk a little bit about that.
1: Are we still here?
12: Footballs. We're talking about footballs. Everybody knew that. Come on, man.
0: I don't know what you're thinking.
12: So Preston, it'll be our final interview before they start the prelude to a championship, the Jamboree, which we're a part of on Sport Talk. Down at Finley Stadium on Thursday. So we'll have Preston Pogue. He is coach at North Murray out of Murray County. But his biggest thing is he was the coach of Ladd McConkey, who went on to play at Georgia, now is with the Chargers. So we'll talk a little bit about Ladd and his, I guess, Coach Pogue's been there like 11 years now. So, and that's just a gorgeous place to watch football. So they'll be involved in that prelude to a championship, so we'll talk about that. Jim Donnan's going to join us at 5:35, so we'll get his take as we get into one more week closer to college football and all that stuff. So a little bit of collecting the weekend fallout of sports festivities.
0: Is there a more famous kicker than Adam Vinatieri in the history of the NFL? I'm trying to – I feel like if you asked the average NFL fan who – you know, doesn't keep super track, but kind of knows. He would be one that most people could name.
12: Well, it depends on what age they are, too. Because you had a guy named Morton Anderson that was really good and kicked for a long time. He's probably, you know, but that was in the 80s and 90s.
0: Ah, okay. Okay, I was trying to think of who else maybe could be up to that level in terms of stardom and being a kicker.
12: Yeah, there's a couple, but not like Vinatieri. I mean, Vinatieri played with Tom Brady and Peyton Manning.
0: And did really well on both teams,
12: yes,
0: too.
12: Like, yes, I mean, so just... many game winners. I mean, he was just Mr. Clutch, even winning Super Bowls.
0: Right.
12: So, yeah, I would have to have him as the best or most famous of all time.
0: Yeah,
12: so.
0: I wouldn't stats-wise, I don't know if he's the best, but in terms of just name recognition and
12: clutch
0: fame, kicks. he's got to be up there. Mm-hmm. I'm going to have to go back and watch that speech.
12: Yeah, do that. It's funny.
0: He should be. Is he like a commentator or something? Is he on any other networks?
12: But he could do it. I guarantee he could do that.
0: I was about to say, it sounds like he could, like a Pat McAfee.
12: Right.
0: You know, just follow his lead on
12: that. If you watch that speech, too, when he calls out McAfee's sitting there with his hat down low. He's got sunglasses on like this, like he was trying to go incognito or something, you know.
0: That's really funny.
12: Yeah, it was pretty good.
0: All right, Sport Talk 3 to 7 p.m. Quake, thanks, man.
12: Thank you.
0: Appreciate it. We'll be back with the Sunday News Show's recap coming up next on Yappy Live.

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15: 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I'm going to raise your blood pressure, Max. I feel bad. I'm sorry. I'm just warning you, it's coming up.
16: Why are you laughing and grinning about it then, if it's going to be so terrible for me?
15: I just know your reaction, okay? And it just...
16: Listen, if I fall out with a heart attack, please don't do mouth-to-mouth.
15: Okay.
16: Okay.
15: Deal.
16: Okay.
15: Done.
16: All right.
15: Don't you worry. Have you heard the crazy... This is kind of a morbid subject, but have you heard the crazy stories where apparently someone like OD'd and they thought they declared him dead, but he was still alive, and the organ donor people came in and they were about to like take, they're like in the middle of like wanting to harvest his organs.
16: Yeah, I've heard that story.
15: And I'm crazy.
16: I told my wife, I said, you make darn sure I'm dead before they put me in that oven.
15: I know, just insane.
16: Yeah,
15: I heard that story. I was like, that is the scariest thing I've ever heard of in my life.
16: When they die, they breathe so shallow that you can't. You know, unless you put a mirror down there, you
15: not only
16: really
15: that,
16: can't tell.
15: They were about to start the procedure, and, like, his family was there. And they're like, his eyes are open. He's looking at me. And they're like, no, that's just a reflex. And then eventually the doctor's like, okay, we have to stop. We think this guy is still alive.
16: Did the guy say, I'm going to need that. Stop.
15: Yeah, jeez. I was like, oh, my. I heard that story this morning. I was like, dear God, that is a horror movie.
16: Yeah, I heard that. Well, you know, you they buried people alive.
15: Yeah, yeah.
16: Didn't mean to, but...
15: Yeah, that's true. But no. The reason why your blood pressure, heart rate's going to go up, because I have to ask this question.
16: Okay.
15: AOC, President AOC, do you want the sound of President Alexandria Ocasio-Cortez?
16: Oh, Lord.
15: AOC, are you ready for that?
16: Yeah.
15: Captain Max,
16: are you ready for that? Lay it on me.
15: Okay. I'm just saying.
16: Okay.
15: It's possible. It's going to come up in the Sunday news talk shows because it does seem like, by the way, welcome to the second hour of Yaffe Live. We're just having fun today. It seems like she's prepping. She's going to run for president.
16: Well, she needs to learn something about what she's doing. What has she done in Congress besides whine and cry?
15: You're right. But it doesn't. Unfortunately, in today's world, you don't have to be the smartest person in the room to become president.
16: Yeah, but when you're the dumbest.
15: I'm just saying, I think we're under it. The Democrats might make her the nominee. It might happen. I'm just saying, President AOC, Alexandria Ocasio-Cortez, Ock, as I call her. That's something that is going to come up in the Sunday News Show's recap. By the way, yes, you are listening to Yaffe Live. This is the show where you can count on the latest news, the best guests, and the best live and local talk all for your midday commute. And let's go ahead and do it. We got the first segment now, Max, of the Sunday News Show's recap. Recapping what was talked about, what happened on those Sunday news talk shows. I'm talking Fox News Sunday, NBC's Meet the Press, ABC This Week, and others. So you don't have to worry about it. You can watch whatever you want. My public service to you. You're welcome. You're welcome.
16: I'm leaving. I don't
15: want to hear anything. He's just leaving. He doesn't want to hear any AOC cuts. All right. I bring this up because, yes, Alexandria Ocasio-Cortez, AOC, Ock. She was on ABC This Week, and I'm telling you, I don't know if it's going to work. I'm not sure that if she was in an election against J.D. Vance or Marco Rubio, she could win. But I will tell you one, we don't always vote in the best people. This idea, oh, she's stupid, she can never win. She's clever. She knows how to get attention, and she is becoming more polished. She's trying to portray herself as more of a moderate because she wants to run for president. And in a weird election year, we could end up with that, which I don't want to think about. But it's very true. So anyway, let me go through some of these cuts. You can kind of tell what I'm talking about here. She sounds different than she used to. I'm not saying she sounds that much smarter. But you can just tell. That, I mean, there's talk that maybe she'll just run for the Senate in New York, which is possible. I think she's going to run for president. But here it is.
17: I think that we are in a time of renewal for the Democratic Party, and it's tremendously exciting for all of us, for the big tent of the Democratic Party. We have really an ascendance of a young, inspiring, exciting electorate, energizing wave of candidates that I think really inject a new energy to the Democratic Party and add to the toolbox of candidates that we have to win the midterm elections, hopefully in November.
15: All right. So you can just, I'm telling you, she's trying to sound more moderate. She's a little more polished. Now, there's a reason why maybe the Democrats would support her, because they believe maybe she could be the middle ground here, which is sad. When AOC is the middle ground, it's kind of sad. But she could unite the party among the really radical Democrat socialists and the more moderate Democrats. They're going to try to find someone that can unite the party. And AOC could be that. She is well-loved by the Democrat socialist base, but she's trying to moderate herself a little bit to still be endearing to the rest of the party. And we can make fun of her because, oh, she's a former bartender and all this stuff. How is she in Congress? But a lot of people are going to like that story. They see it as a sort of, I guess it would be Mrs. Smith goes to Washington kind of story. Regular person becoming president. People eat that stuff up. I'm telling you, the media is going to help her. I think it's possible, but here's more.
18: But this is Michigan. I mean, this is battleground Michigan, mm-hmm. and he won. Now he has the biggest test. Can he win in November? Mm-hmm. What does he have to do to win over those Democrats who opposed him?
17: Well, you know, I think that this really is a moment, not just in Michigan, but across the country, where the party is unifying. The party is unifying, and it is focused on the November elections. We understand that our priority is the working class of this country, and we have to make the case that we're here to make people's lives better. And the Republican Party right now is jacking up prices, making housing impossible to afford. And we are focused on everything from healthcare to your grocery bill and making it more affordable for working people.
15: The party is uniting, she says. I mean, I don't know about that. They're making it about affordability. I always think it's funny. I don't know how the Democrats have any credibility on affordability either. You can blame Donald Trump for Iran and high gas prices, but inflation is nowhere near what it was when the Democrats had complete control under Biden and decided to pass the American Rescue Plan Act without Republican support. Then they tried to pass Build Back Better, turn into the Inflation Reduction Act. We made COVID spending the new normal. So this idea that Democrats can fix things on affordability. And she mentioned there, oh, the working class. We're for the working class. We already went over the numbers. When you look at who is actually voting for Democrat socialists, it's not typical working class voters. It is college educated voters that got some kind of social degree and then they can't find a good job, so they're mad about it. That's really who's voting for Democrat socialists. Here's more from AOC.
17: I think that everyday people, everyday Americans, we can see the very large gap between what Donald Trump says and what Donald Trump does. And so Donald Trump may be saying that oil companies are making too much money, but what Donald Trump is doing is starting a reckless war in Iran, having closed-door meetings with oil companies before his election, saying, you know, you give me money, you give me campaign contributions, and I will do whatever you want. And so what we have seen, everything from Supreme Court rulings to Donald Trump's own policy, is what he is doing is jacking up the price, not just at the pump, but at everything that you buy that requires the transportation of goods. And so he can say whatever he'd like from the Oval Office, but I think people are more looking at what he chooses to do.
15: Now, I will say this. I'm not a huge fan when Trump is out there blaming oil companies for high gas prices. I wish that Trump would be more of a promoter of the free market, because that's how you beat socialists. You promote the free market. But once again, AOC was one of the co-sponsors of the Green New Deal. You want to talk high gas prices? Imagine if all that green energy, Green New Deal stuff that AOC wanted to push. Imagine if that passed. That's high gas prices. So the fact that AOC is very concerned about gas prices right now, her goal was to raise gas prices for years. Because, well, it's good for the environment. We have to stop oil. It's good for the environment. Fracking, she wanted to ban that. So now she's very concerned. I can't buy it. Here's more.
18: Did the movement go too far with some of those positions? I mean, you briefly supported the idea of defunding the police.
17: Well, I think that during this time and especially during COVID, there was a huge opening of the Overton window. We were shut down. There was some of the highest unemployment rates that we have seen because of those shutdowns.
18: Yeah.
17: And I think that the doors were really open in trying to entertain any and every policy that was going to get us to a better place. And I actually think that the discussions that were had in that time were quite fruitful. I think that when we talk about crime today, it's fundamentally different than the way that we talked about crime in bringing crime down, right? Mm-hmm. And I think that we all share in the goals of having as low a crime rate as possible. I think that, during lockdown, of course, rhetoric in that time is not rhetoric that we would use today. And I'm grateful that these candidates have the opportunity to present who they are to their electorate and what they're campaigning on in this moment.
15: See, I'm telling you, she's trying to sound more moderate, more polished, not so extreme. It's because she wants to run for president. By the way, I do love this answer, though. Look, what she's basically saying is, look, we were all crazy during COVID. We all said crazy, nutty things during COVID. Abolish the police.
16: And when did she stop saying nutty things? Last week?
15: Pretty much. I do love that. Oh, well, yeah, I said abolish the police, but it was COVID. It was different time. Oh, sure. Okay, yeah.
16: I'm telling you, all those shots made us crazy. We're all crazy.
15: I think she was a little crazy before then. Just my take. All right, we'll have more of the Sunday News Show's recap coming up next on Yaffe Live. Stay with us.
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21: Did you get an ominous letter from the IRS?
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16: 80% chance of showers this afternoon, high of 94. It's going to be mild but muggy tonight, going down to 74. Right now, fair skies, 91 degrees, but it feels like it's 100 at the Talk Monster.
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15: 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I am Tennessee's voice of reason, Chattanooga's conservative conscience. Glad you're here today. If you want to weigh in, we have our text monster as usual, 423-267-1023. One person said this, said AOC should stand for all our corruption. Says we'll be exposed. She's got the fake news behind her that doesn't do their job like in the past. And also said the corrupt Democrats raised prices during the pandemic by raising the minimum wage to $20 to $25 an hour. Yeah, it's not talked about enough, but yeah, that is definitely, that doesn't help when you're going to the fast food place and you want to know why it's expensive. That's one reason why. All right, we have the second segment now of the Sunday News Show's recap. Recapping what was talked about on those Sunday news talk shows, I do it for you on Monday, so you don't have to worry about it on Sunday. You know, maybe you're a news junkie, you want to keep up, but I mean, you want to do it on a Sunday morning? No, you want to sleep in, or as Max does, watch Gunsmoke.
16: Yep.
15: Then I will recap it for you, and it's a free service to you. It's free to listen to this right now. What can I say? And I don't accept any taxpayer dollars to do it. All right, I do have one more cut I wanted to play of AOC real quick. Then we'll move on. Don't worry, Max.
16: Why are you punishing me?
15: I told you it was going to raise your blood pressure.
16: Man, it's almost as bad as Hakeem Jeffries.
15: But she was actually asked about the difference between socialism and communism. So I had to weigh in on this. Here it is.
18: By the way, just a quick definitional thing. What, in your mind, is the difference between socialism and communism?
17: I think, to me, the fundamental difference is, there's many.
18: Yeah.
17: One prevailing one is democracy. And I believe that democratic socialists are fundamentally pro-democracy. And we believe in the ballot box. We believe in respecting the outcomes of elections and governing democratically and ensuring that the ideas and policies that are implemented are won through popular vote and popular opinion. And so I think that's why so much of what we focus on is also making sure that we are providing for the majority of Americans, guaranteeing health care, raising wages, strengthening the right to a union. And I think that that's at its core what we're about.
15: All right. So she's trying to put a smiley face
16: on. What about voter ID? That's popular.
15: Oh, yeah, sure.
16: They don't seem to want to back that.
15: And she says she's so pro-democracy, right?
16: Yes.
15: But when you talk about protecting the vote, no, can't have that. But I will say, she's trying to put a smiley face on socialism. Let me tell you the main difference between socialism and communism. Socialism was seen as the step towards communism. So what socialism really means is the government is in control of the means of production. So basically, the government completely controls the economy. That's socialism. And socialism was always seen as a step towards communism. Communism is basically just the idea that there's no private property. It's equal distribution of wealth, equal distribution of everything. And ideally, it never happens because it can't. It's against human nature. But ideally, communists get rid of government altogether because we just all are the collective and we just all share everything.
16: Kumbaya.
15: Kumbaya, you know.
16: Hell yeah.
15: But that's communism. Socialism is, it really has nothing to do with democracy. They're like, well, we're voting for socialism, but that doesn't mean it works. In order to have socialism, sure, you can have quote unquote votes. A lot of times the government takes those away too. But you still have to destroy private property, individual rights. What makes America great is not just our democratic institutions alone. Yes, those are good. I'm glad we vote representatives. That's great. But that's not the only thing that makes us a free country. What really makes us a free country, separation of powers, protecting individual rights, and those individual rights, among them, include life, liberty, and the pursuit of happiness, but really property. You can say, you can have a democratic system where 51% of the country votes for everything, but that's not real freedom if you're not allowed private property, if you're not allowed the freedom to think and say what you want. You could technically have a democracy that still gets rid of your individual freedom. Democracy alone is not what makes us free. And that's something that they constantly try to hide. That's why capitalism is so important. That's why private property, free markets are so important, because it's a part of what makes us free. Because you have to have private property and individual rights in order to have freedom. Otherwise, it's not. It's a very shallow freedom. So you can weigh in on that if you want. 423-267-1023. I know coming up in the next segment, we do more of the Sunday News Show's recap. I'll play some cuts of Senator Bill Hagerty. He's one of our Tennessee's U.S. senators. He spoke a lot about Iran. He's on the Senate Armed Services Committee, I believe. So we'll play some of that. Also, Bhattacharya, who is head of the NIH right now, got in a little bit of a scuffle with Margaret Brennan. So maybe we'll play some of that more coming up next on Yaffe Live.

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1: ABC News, I'm Michelle Franzen. Following a contentious confirmation hearing and a narrow vote over the weekend, Todd Blanche has taken the oath as permanent attorney general.
2: Blanche was sworn in by Emil Bove, judge on the powerful Third Circuit Court of Appeals, who just 2 years ago served as Blanche's co-counsel defending Donald Trump across three criminal cases. Blanche and Bove both took top jobs in the Justice Department after Trump won re-election. Blanche now has the role of the country's top law enforcement officer after being narrowly confirmed in a 50-49 vote Saturday morning. Peter Harlambus, ABC News.
1: Talks between the U.S. and Iran remain stalled over the Strait of Hormuz. Iran is demanding the U.S. lift the naval blockade on the waterway and pay war reparations. President Trump now says Iran should repay for decades of terrorist-related deaths across the Middle East. At least 71 people have died following the massive earthquake in western Colombia. Rescue operations underway in the city of Cali, where 20 buildings have collapsed. This is ABC News.
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5: 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Facebook, Instagram, and X. So you can check that out. And you know what we do every Monday? Time for the third and final segment now of the Sunday News Shows Recap. Recapping what was talked about on those Sunday News talk shows, so you don't have to worry about it. It's my public service to you. You're welcome. I'm talking shows like Fox News Sunday, Meet the Press, and others. If you're a news junkie like me, I recap it for you on Monday so you don't have to worry about it on Sunday. So I figured I'd play some cuts as well from one of our U.S. senators in Tennessee, Bill Hagerty, who was talking about a lot of this stuff on Fox News Sunday, especially Iran. Now, we've been going over the latest on Iran. Trump now says he's low-keying it. It's like a chess game. We're semi-negotiating. Those are not my words describing it. Those are his words talking about the president. Not a huge fan of this, as you know. I don't like this meandering. I think it actually hurts his chances and the Republicans' chances in the midterms. But I also talked earlier about the bigger picture that a lot of this has to do with China. China and Russia, but mostly China, they're propping up this Iranian regime. They need Iran. They want to get oil from Iran. Other stuff from Iran, especially if they ever want to invade Taiwan. But yeah, I got to talk a lot about this. So let me play the cuts here. This is Bill Hagerty talking about it on Fox News Sunday.
6: You know, diplomacy is being tested at every turn with the Iranian regime. They don't seem to favor diplomacy unless they can use it to tap us along. President Trump has seen right through this. We've maintained maximum military capabilities. In fact, he's enhanced our military capability. And what you see now is an act of desperation, I think, because President Trump had prepared to unleash unmitigated fury on Iran just the past weekend when they came to the table again and said, no, we want to make a deal. And let's not forget, Shannon, that Secretary Bessent and the team at Treasury have put incredible financial pressure on Iran. Their economy is in tatters right now. They're doing the same thing over and over again. I know people call that the definition of insanity. I think that's diplomacy, Iranian style, by coming back with more of the same demands, et cetera, et cetera. But what has happened is that they continue to grade in their position. We continue to advance in terms of economic pressure, military pressure. There's going to have to be a deal. I think the American public are indicating they're ready for a deal to be done, and that deal could be at the end of a military operation as opposed to diplomacy. It's up to the Iranians, but I think we're very close, particularly as I listen to Secretary Bessent. I think we're very close to having a deal.
5: All right. I like Senator Hagerty. Big fan of his. I disagree with him. I don't think we're close to a deal. I don't think Trump says we're semi-negotiating. We're low-keying it if we're anywhere close to a deal. We seem to think that we can strangle them economically

0: to the point where they evil they either crumble from within, or they really do want a deal. But doesn't I like? We've been hearing this for weeks now. It just Iran is demanding more, not less, more from us. And in fact, someone else brought that up during the Sunday news talk shows. Mark Esper, former Secretary of Defense under Trump in the first term. They've had kind of a falling out, but he says, look, Iran, for some reason right now, they feel emboldened and they're making more demands. It's hard for me to believe that we're close to a deal when they're making more demands. Here's Mark Esper.
1: I mean, the president told the world just a few days ago that the Strait of Hormuz was about to be completely open within 24 hours. And the Iranians are now saying it will never be open unless America meets a long list of demands.
2: Right. Yes, they put forward this agreement, Jonathan. Apparently, they had been talking for a week or so with Oman about opening up a northern route into the Gulf and a southern route out of the Gulf along Oman, and that they both would control or administer. Unclear what that means. But now we know that while that agreement sits on a precipice, they've put forward demands of the United States, which frankly are ridiculous and should be rejected out of hand. Demands such as the withdrawal of all U.S. forces from the region, reimbursement for the costs of the war, the fact that we would end our blockade, we would end sanctions. So it's gone beyond the pale. But what it tells you is two things, Jonathan. First of all, they haven't apparently left any room for negotiation, and we know that's important. President Trump wants to pursue that, and rightly so. But secondly, and more importantly, it shows that they believe that they have the upper hand, they believe they are winning, and they are emboldened. And that's what we're up against right now after, 5.5 months of conflict.
0: All right, there we go. So for some reason, they feel emboldened. Now, look, I don't think Iran is as strong or stronger than they were at the start of this. I really don't. They're fractured from within. Their military isn't as big. But like I said, they're being propped up by China. But two, they really feel like if they can just keep some control of the Strait of Hormuz, maybe they don't need a nuclear weapon. They can just use the Strait to constantly hold the world hostage. So let me play more of Senator Bill Hagerty, one of Tennessee's U.S. senators, talking about Iran on Fox News Sunday. Here it is.
3: I think the Obama JCPOA, the Iran deal that we saw in the past, demonstrated that you can't just trust the Iranians. Everything that we agreed to is going to have to be verifiable and enforceable. President Trump has already seen this movie before. You know, Obama just handed over pallets of cash, billions of dollars, and instead of abiding by the agreement, they continued their nuclear program surreptitiously, and they then began to foment terror. That will not happen again. I think President Trump has been incredibly clear about this. And what we're trying to do is maintain a posture that we can allow the Iranian economy to rebuild, the 90 million Iranian people to actually prosper. And as I think the entire region is responding to this, if you look at the stepping up that we've seen by other neighbors in the area, Iran is on a 360-degree basis, made enemies with everybody in its neighborhood. Now we're all coming together. I expect to see more Saudi Arabia, for example, and more nations in the region step up and enter the Abraham Accords. We're going to see economic prosperity break out like we've never seen before in that region, further isolating the Iranian regime. And I think it's just all part and parcel of a major transformation that needed to happen 47 years ago. And finally, President Trump has been able to step up and address it right now. Once we get into that posture, I think you're going to see all the polling change.
0: Now, I would agree that if we really can, finish this, make a good deal, maybe even Iran crumbles from within or whatever, yeah, the polling would change. Gas prices would go down pretty quickly. People like victory. One of the problems Trump has is we're in this weird middle ground. We can't seem to get out. It appears as a forever war, and people don't like that. But I don't see how we're getting any closer. Here is more from Bill Hagerty.
4: You were our ambassador to Japan. You know the region well. Mm-hmm. What kind of conversation should the president be having with President Xi now or when he comes here in September?
3: Well, I think a lot of people are looking toward that summit in September, and I think there's much that will come from it. But I think President Trump has been increasingly clear with President Xi that they should not cooperate nor support in any way the Iranian regime. That seems to be, there are multiple reports, none of them verified. But I think, you know, taking what former Secretary Pompeo said, if that were true, we should assume that there's that possibility. And I think we do. What we are going to continue to do is mount increasing pressure on the Iranian regime directly. and we're going to increase sanctions. That's exactly what Secretary Bessent has done. And if you look at what we did in the Senate, the sanctions bill that we passed in honor of Lindsey Graham, again, more pressure on this axis of evil that was just described. We're going to continue with sanctions. We're going to continue with military pressure. And I think that everybody in the world needs to wake up and see this. That's all the more reason why this escalation with Iran has to be successful. And I think it's going to be incredibly important, not only for the Iranian situation, but also for others in the neighborhood, if you will, Russia, Iran, North Korea, China. They all need to see this.
4: Yeah.
0: Well, that's true. I've said for a while, when we did Operation Midnight Hammer, when we did the operation to take Maduro, when we did similar operations, it was to send a message to China. This is all really related to our new Cold War with China. What's going on in Iran and the Strait of Hormuz is just another front now in our new Cold War with China, which does complicate things some, but it also makes it pretty important. Now, one more cut here on Iran. Did want to play another cut here of Mark Esper, who was on ABC this week talking about it.
2: Well, it's true that they are struggling economically. They're in the worst crisis they faced as a regime in 47 plus years. I mean, inflation's at 88%, and the country is struggling. But at the same time, the military, the IRGC, is clearly in charge. They are calling the shots. There is fragmentation, of course. We know that the president of the country, Pezeshkian, is pushing for a negotiation. He wants to provide some economic relief. And so you have this happening at the same time. So look, with the military in charge, and at the same time, the economy being weakened, I've argued that we should really pursue an economic blockade of the country, not just of the strait, but of all entry points, air, ground, and sea routes. We should sanction them. And importantly, we should internationalize this conflict. This is having global impacts. So we should multilateralize it, get our Asian allies on board, our European allies, others around the world, and really put economic pressure on this country and slowly strangle it until they come back to the negotiation table in a serious way.
0: So I have a feeling this is where Trump is headed. Now, it seems like right now he just wants to keep things sort of status quo. If we go too far, Trump seems to think we're not going to be able to get any kind of deal. But this seems to be the approach now. Instead of kinetic military action, which, by the way, I support more of that, but it doesn't seem like that's going to happen. It looks like what he said there, Mark Esper, might be the advice that the Trump administration is going to take. You have some kind of economic blockade surrounding the country, and that also takes China out of it a lot of ways, where they would have to basically smuggle anything out. Right now, we have a blockade, but it's just in the Strait of Hormuz. He's talking about a total blockade. Everything going in and out of the country. Sanctions and everything else, which is pretty important. If you want to weigh in on that, by the way, we still have our text monster going, 423-267-1023. Real quick, there is some breaking news I'm seeing right now that apparently they've released some of Dr. Fauci's text messages. And they're saying that he said in a text that the second COVID dose for the vaccine could theoretically be associated with miscarriage in the first trimester. And of course, that's something he said in a text, but didn't say publicly. And this goes to a cut I want to play here of Dr. Bhattacharya. He's with NIH now. He had disagreed with Dr. Fauci during COVID on some things. The Biden administration basically tried to censor him, especially when it came to vaccines, but not just that. So he gets in a little bit of a heated discussion on Sunday on CBS Face the Nation. But I think he's right on. If you're looking at the big picture of why people are skeptical of more than just the COVID vaccine now, he kind of explains it, but here it is.
5: Go get your kids vaccinated with the MMR vaccine.
6: You know, one of the first things I did as CDC director, I think it was back in February of this year, was that there was a big outbreak in South Carolina. And I went on to, I don't know if TV is the right word, but I went on camera and I recommended that the best way to end the measles outbreak there was to have their parents vaccinate their kids for measles.
5: Yeah.
6: And the outbreak has now ended in South Carolina in part because of that. There's been a lot of outbreaks, not just in the United States, but around the world.
5: Yes.
6: And, you know, a lot of that has to do with sort of a collapse in sort of public trust in a lot of science, you know, public health measures that occurred during the pandemic for reasons we can discuss. For me, the most important thing is to try to regain that trust.
0: So he wants to regain the trust because they ruined it, a lot of it, during the pandemic. But Margaret Brennan has to look at this through a political lens. Of course, blames Trump and everything else. Here's that.
6: I want to talk about misinformation. The kinds of decisions and sort of the public sort of face of public health during the pandemic led to many people losing trust in public health.
5: The Trump administration officials.
6: No, I mean like Biden. So Biden, for instance,
5: the
6: censored me.
5: The pandemic began under the Trump administration.
6: Just so we're clear, the Biden administration censored me. Right. They sent out direct attacks on people who disagreed on the COVID, on sort of whether the COVID vaccine stopped it.
5: RFK Jr. called the COVID vaccine the deadliest vaccine ever made. That is misinformation, and we're not being clear about that. And I think that is dangerous. Wouldn't you agree,
6: Margaret? Because the Biden administration censored people and said, "Look, you can't even talk about COVID vaccine harms." Yeah, and I'm talking about why you have the kind of distrust that's led to the kind of problems that we're talking about earlier in public health. That distrust was not caused by President Trump. It wasn't caused by Bobby. It was caused by a lot of sort of really fundamentally, but often spread by the government itself regarding natural immunity, closure of schools, closures of mask mandates. People lost their jobs because of these vaccine mandates that didn't make any public health sense. So if you want to talk about public trust, you have to embrace that fully. Right? You can't just talk about it in a narrow political way.
5: I'm talking about a shooting at the CDC in an office.
0: I mean, he's 100% right. I have my problems with RFK Jr. I've said it on the show before. He's one of these guys. He takes something and has like a grain of truth to it, but stretches it out beyond really what's the truth, unfortunately. But if you really want to know why people become vaccine skeptical and everything, it's because of COVID. A lot of people lost trust in the scientific community, in the government, so-called experts, because of what happened during COVID. So they don't trust anyone. And it's going to take a lot to build that trust back. If you want to weigh in, you can. 423-267-1023 is the text monster. I'll end the show with Yaffe's Monster Rewind here in just a moment on Yaffe Live.
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0: Final segment now of Yaffe Live here on Talk Radio 102.3. Making radio great again. That's what I try to do on the show. And of course, that continues on next. Sport Talk will come on right after this. And you know, let's end the show like we usually do as well. We have a Yaffe's Monster Rewind. It is that time of the show where I remind you, if you missed any of it live, well, the podcast will be up on the website, WGOW.com. 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So, at the beginning of the show today, talked a little bit. I was asking Captain Maxis as well. I just asked if maybe I should join the WNBA. Should I declare for the draft? I did pretty well. I mean, we talked about it. I beat Dale Jackson in a game. I can shoot a little bit. Apparently, they can't figure out what the W stands for in the WNBA. So we do have some male former NBA players starting to declare for the draft. And so the commissioner of the league's having to meet. It's pretty, really is not that complicated of a problem here that you can solve it pretty easily. But if you do, the woke people get upset. So we talked about that at the beginning of the show. The podcast is up. We have the Tennessee bullet points as well. The top stories from around the state. One of the stories I had in my bullet points is that Hamilton County saw pretty great turnout in the primary election, almost double than what we saw in 2024. So the question is why, first, why was this one a big deal? Apparently, a lot of it has to do with the fact that the gubernatorial race getting a lot of attention, but still, really good turnout for Hamilton County among Republicans and Democrats. So that primarily, and it's kind of funny, it was on a strange day. It was on a Thursday, but still a good turnout. So we talked about that during the bullet points, much more of the details. The podcast will be up. We also talked about the latest in Iran, and I made the point that really Iran has become another front in our new Cold War with China. I'm not the only one making that point, though. Here is former Secretary of State Mike Pompeo.
17: I'm very confident we will deliver the capabilities that our soldiers, sailors, airmen, and Marines need to execute their mission. As for the Chinese and the Russians, I think the president underplays this. I think the Chinese and the Russians are actively engaged in supporting this regime. They've talked about lifelong partnerships with each other. I think their ties are deep. I think the Russians are providing intelligence. I think the Chinese are providing the, if not full weapon system, the guts for weapons, the software for these weapons. They have a deep interest in undermining, not just keeping this war going, but undermining Western civilization. This axis, the North Koreans, the Russians, the Iranians, and the Chinese all want to eliminate the way you and I live, the way we want our children and grandchildren to live. And this fight in the Middle East is one skirmish in that longer battle.
0: So we talked about that earlier on in the show. The podcast is up. We had our Sports Monster segment of the day with Quake. Countdown to football, of course. They'll have more of that during Sport Talk coming up next. Then, yes, I did the Sunday news show's recap. That's when I review the highlights, the interviews from those Sunday news talk shows like Meet the Press, so you don't have to watch them. I do it on Monday, so you can take Sunday off. My public service to you. And yes, I brought up the fact that I think AOC is going to run for president. I'm pretty much convinced now.
18: I think that we are in a time of renewal for the Democratic Party, and it's tremendously exciting for all of us, for the big tent of the Democratic Party. We have really an ascendance of a young, inspiring, exciting electorate.
0: See, she's going to run for president. She's trying to sound more moderate, more polished. We'll see what happens. Appreciate you listening to the show. If you missed it, the podcast is up. Thanks to Captain Max for producing. Thanks to you for listening. Sport Talk is coming up next. I'll be back tomorrow at the same time. See you then.
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21: From ABC News, I'm Michelle Franzen. In Western Colombia, the death toll jumping by the hour following a 7.4 magnitude earthquake. The government officials now say at least 111 people have died. Here's ABC's Lama Hassan.
22: Posting on social media, the governor of Choco region, where the epicenter of the quake is, she says that there are injuries and severe damage to some buildings, adding that they are now concerned about aftershocks. And of course, don't forget that this comes after those recent deadly twin earthquakes that hit neighboring Venezuela that has killed more than 6,100 people.
21: Colombia's newly elected president on X says he'll travel to help the communities impacted, including the coffee growers region. Hostilities between the U.S. and Iran intensifying over the Strait of Hormuz. Iran says it will not reopen the critical waterway unless the U.S. lifts its naval blockade and also pays reparations. Here's ABC's Stephen Portnoy.
23: The sense generally we have here is that the administration believes that with economic pressure, Iran will somehow come around. The president put it this way in his interview with Axios yesterday. It will work out. It always works out. He said it's like a chess game. In an interview over the weekend, Vice President Vance pointed to sky-high inflation in Iran as an example of how that pressure is working. But what's so interesting is the change.
21: President Trump now in a social media post today demanding that Iran pay reparations for the war. In New York, federal investigators have taken over the probe into the deadly capsized boat in the harbor near the Statue of Liberty this weekend. A mother along with her five-month-old baby were killed. The boat operator arrested and now scheduled to appear in court today. ABC's Matt Rivers has more.
24: The boat's operator, 46-year-old Manuel Hernandez of Manhattan, arrested at the scene. Investigators are looking into whether the trip may have been operating as an illegal charter.
21: A total of 14 people were on board the boat, including the captain. You're listening to ABC News.
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0: minutes after three, Sport Talk WGOW, the Talk Monster. Quake the Cowboy, Pass Wally, and you ready for a Monday ride on the Talk Monster. Joe, how are you, sir? How was your weekend?
1: Oh, fantastic. I got a few things accomplished. New bar stools. I got a ceiling fan installed. And yeah, that was, did a little cleaning, mowed the yard. Your boy was on it this weekend.
0: Had a baby. We were too in our house. We never left the house yesterday, which is a rarity for us, but getting stuff done. David, and you had, of course, moving your daughter in.
2: Yeah, this is going to be a therapy session for me. I'm going to need the help. Moved Emily yesterday, packed up Connor today, and he left. So, yeah, you have them here all summer, and then you'll go home, and the house will be a lot more quiet.
0: Right.
2: But it's part of that. We'll see what Spencer's up to.
0: Part of that mental. You know, the emotion of...
1: But the pantry will be a little bit fuller.
2: Yes.
0: That's true. There's a give and take, I would imagine.
2: Now, Joe, you said ceiling fan. Those aren't easy. Did it have a light, too?
1: Yes.
2: Okay.
1: Yeah. It wasn't too bad.
2: Okay.
1: Pretty self-explanatory if you're not scared of possibly getting shocked and killed. But
0: other than that...
1: Yeah. Yeah, it wasn't. It wasn't that bad. Pretty straightforward and... Yeah, I was like, well, either I'm going to have a ceiling fan in my bedroom now or the house burns down. So, I mean, either way, we'll deal with it.
0: Right.
1: I have the garden hose ready.
2: We have an electrician that we use, super nice guy. And typically when you call him, you can expect to wait about 2 weeks.
0: Oh, I'm sure.
2: Mm-hmm. I mean, electricians are in demand.
0: Yeah, there you go. So, kids.
2: Uh-huh.
0: Electrician, plumber, heat and air guy.
2: It's going to make roofer. More than 18th century poetry.
0: Uh-huh. That's exactly right.
1: I'm not about to run line through the house or anything, but I could replace an outlet or, do light stuff like that. But,
0: back in the day, there was a little stigmatism around those type of industries, but geez, why? I never could figure that out. Like when I was in high school, you better go to college. You know, they made you feel like if you didn't go to college, you're going to fail.
1: You were less than, yeah.
0: Yeah, and then nowadays you're like, are you kidding me? Like, I've said it 100 times, my son's a roofer. And, I mean, he didn't go to college and didn't want to go to college because he was like, I want to work with my hands and learn a trade and, kind of go for it from there. It works. And these folks make a lot of money.
1: Yep. Then they really do work hard for it, but yeah, they do make a lot of money.
0: No question there. I mean,
2: they're not in debt $250,000. There's so many people that major in something they want to, but you're not being realistic mm-hmm. as far as is that going to be a job that pays well down the road?
0: Right, right.
2: And, I think that's a huge issue that we're dealing with in our country now is you've got a bunch of people that are highly educated and spend a ton of money, and they're like, oh, my gosh, this isn't translating into paychecks.
0: Right.
2: I'm $200,000 in debt.
0: Yeah, and who knows how long it'll take you to pay that off.
2: Meanwhile, that electrician and that plumber and that roofer, they're rocking and rolling. Yeah. And they're debt-free. Yeah.
1: I mean, that North European art major is not panning out.
0: Right. Like my cousin and I, she gives me a hard time because she graduated a year younger than me from high school, but then graduated from college a semester or two before me. And she always like, I'm the first one to graduate in our family. It's this running joke. I'm like, yeah, but you majored in German. And you've never taught German at anywhere. But she did graduate before me. So,
1: yeah.
0: I wouldn't say majoring in German would get you air conditioner, heat and air unit money.
1: Yeah, I'd say over, I don't know. I'm not sure. I have no idea what the number would be. But I would say at least 50% of the people that graduate with a specific degree are not in that field currently.
0: And a lot would be communication.
1: Yeah. I could be way off on that number, but there is I'd be shocked if it was less than 30%, 35%.
0: I'd say that's probably accurate.
2: I was communications with a business minor, and everybody just assumes I was journalism.
0: Right.
2: Because, I did write for the university football programs and the school newspaper and stuff like that, but everybody just assumes journalism. But no, and what's so funny is, you go back to what I learned and the equipment that was used in the late 80s in radio.
0: Oh, it's
2: just totally outdated.
0: Right. All that stuff we learned in college is done. Yeah. There is no doubt about that. So we're going to have North Murray High School football coach Preston Pogue. He'll be our final guest as we promote the prelude to a championship, the Jamboree that starts Thursday down at Finley Stadium. And North Murray will be involved in that. Also, Coach Pogue coached Ladd McConkey. So we got, of course, we'll talk about that with Coach Pogue. And that's coming up at 3:35. We'll do a little On the Move at 4:35. Series trending up, trending down, coming out of the weekend from Armstrong. We appreciate them. And, of course, Jim Donnan joins us at 5:35 every Monday as we get closer to football season, thanks to Kia of Chattanooga. So that's our schedule today. And we will have your Papa John's question of the day, maybe even a couple of them, coming up after the first break here on the Talk Monster. And we'll get into it probably more in depth, but the video that King Hargis, when it comes to prep football, disseminated out to you, and then you put it on our group text. First touch of the game, David Gabriel George goes about 54 yards for a touchdown, and I mean the speed around the corner, and then his breakaway, that safety had no idea how fast he was because he took a terrible angle at him. And he just touched, 54-yard touchdown right out the gate.
2: And Steven said that official that was running down just turns around and goes, good Lord, this kid's special. Just right in the middle of the play.
0: Because he knows if you're doing that against Buford, you're doing it against a stout defense.
2: And if you saw his second run was more impressive than his first. Because when I first saw that second run, it was filmed from the Buford crowd, and they're all going crazy because they've stuffed him at the line of scrimmage. And the next thing you know, he's moved the pile 11 or 12 yards.
1: Yeah, there's no stuffing him.
0: No, he walked about eight people 12 yards. I mean, it was unbelievable. And they're all, like you said, they're all going crazy. And they're like, he still got the first down, though.
2: And it's, it's funny.
0: But
2: because
0: he only carried twice, right?
2: He only carried twice. Those were he actually did drop a screen pass that was a little bit low. But the Keegan Croucher kid was just – he had a couple of really nice deep balls. And what was funny is their second possession, he threw a deep ball down to the three. And so they had it first and goal at the three. And he goes back to pass, and he's scrambling, but he gets touched, and it's touch sack. So now you're back down at the 9 or 10. Yeah. So they had to settle for short field goal. And then later in the scrimmage, they had to settle for – a short field goal. So they went DGG's touchdown and then short field goal. But what's so funny in an actual game, first and goal from the three, they're not scrambling around the quarterback. I mean, DGG's going to get four cracks at it from the three, and it's your job to stop it. You get that close, and that's a total win for Baylor.
1: I would love to see an actual game between those two.
2: Yeah.
0: Oh, yeah.
1: That'd be so much. And I think maybe it's Sports Illustrated, but National Teams of the Year. Obviously, Buford's the defending national champion. And I think in this poll, they were ranked eighth or ninth.
0: For this year.
1: Yes, yeah. For this year. IMG number one. I think Grayson, outside of Atlanta, is four or five. Baylor was number nine. And Buford, I think, was around that six mark. So definitely some teams you'd recognize in that top ten. But IMG came in at number one.
0: And a whole lot of talent on the field when they have that scrimmage, but there's going to be a whole lot of talent on the field when they have Brentwood Academy August 20th on ESPN2.
1: Brentwood was, I think, 10th on that list, 11th?
0: Mm-hmm.
2: Yeah, because I think Max Preps has them, I forget what their rankings are, they're like two apart, Baylor's 12 and they're 14 or 14, something like that. But I don't know who sat out who. I think Baylor did have one or two defensive players up front sit out because they looked athletic up front. They just didn't look very big up front. And, of course, they've got that kid coming in from the Huntsville area, Buckhorn, that 6'2", 250 guy that they're bringing in
0: Who's
2: whatever.
0: An edge rusher, right?
2: Yeah. And so he wasn't out there that I didn't see. But Buford's got some big kids, too. Buford's first possession was impressive. I mean, they just – like I said, I don't know how many people – if Baylor was missing folks or not, but Buford – their first possession moved down the field pretty good. But then, Baylor also got a pick later in the – it was like 30 or 40 minutes of really good. And it's so funny because I've been asked all weekend, hey, what? And I'm like, I just don't know how much you can make out of it other than the fact that those two kind of went back and forth, and it made it a lot of fun when you're talking about a team that was like a program that was ranked number one in the country last year.
0: And it was so funny on social media on Saturday to see Marshall Manning makes his debut at high school, blah, blah, blah, blah, blah, class of 2030. I mean, it was all about that, which it would be because nationally people know Peyton Manning, obviously, and his son's going to get, you know, that kind of clicks. When that's, we know what that's, they're looking for.
2: The mannerisms, clicks. The facial expressions and mannerisms were just
1: same.
2: Spot on.
1: Yep.
2: That child was not adopted.
0: No, he was not. That is a fact.
2: And he did a really good job. I mean, you're talking about a kid who can't even, I mean, I guess he's got his learner's permit. He can't drive by himself. And so here he is getting interviewed in a $62 million football stadium kind of thing. You know, that's, life's coming at him fast. I mean, but I would assume it's come at him fast already, and he really seems to be handling it well.
0: Well, that's good. That's good. And he'll be the guy next year, I guess, from what we at least project. 267-1023. We'll have that Papa John's question of the day for you right after the break here on Sport Talk. But right now, Lee Company brings you WGOW. Tell them, Joe.
1: That they do. 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
0: All right, coming right back with that Papa John's question of the day here on a Monday ride. 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
0: Weather service forecast for the rest of the afternoon. Scattered showers, thunderstorms, high of 93, heat index as high as 103. Tonight, partly cloudy, low around 74. Tomorrow, sunny with late afternoon showers, thunderstorms possible, a high of 93, heat index as high as 102. And then Wednesday, mostly sunny with a chance of showers and thunderstorms by midday and a high of 92 degrees, about where we are now. Mostly sunny and 91 degrees at Moccasin Bend. 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
14: 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Drive carefully. Art Sanders, right now, traffic.
15: The mayor's on the hotline. The other mayor's in the Hemp House green room. And the superintendent is pulling into the parking lot. And guess what? We're talking about who has the best burger in town. 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

0: 2024. And yes, we're dropping it on you, man. Time once again for the Papa John's question of the day.
1: 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Oh, yeah, better get you some.
0: Brother Joe, what you got for us today?
2: Yes, Papa John's questions of the day. Number one, our stay play of Monday, which would be, who was the biggest winner and loser of the sports weekend? And our second question, today is National Lazy Day. So what makes for the perfect lazy day? You can find those questions on our Facebook and X pages. 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
0: Cheese dip.
2: It's a good start.
0: Dipping anything in cheese dip begins a lazy day.
2: As long as you have snacks within arm's reach.
0: Right.
2: Yeah, I think you're good.
0: Right. National Lazy Day. That's weird that they would put it on a Monday. But maybe it's always like
1: yeah, it floats. The 10th. It okay. floats.
2: If you have like some shows, some movies that you've been spend on the list you haven't got to yet, spend all day doing that.
0: Yeah. Yeah.
2: With a break to, you know, walk outside, get some vitamin D, and then walk back in. Just enough to say you were outside.
0: Right, right.
2: Or just going on the river, going to a blue hole or something.
0: I mean, honestly, you know, like if you get on a tube and float down the Hiawassee, that is about as good as a
2: I like that.
0: Easy mm-hmm. river, lazy day you could have. Cause
1: but y'all
0: there's
1: are all
0: a spot or two that can be a little bit fun. I mean, as far as you know, strength of water, but for the most part, you're just chilling.
1: Y'all are naming things that play into my wheelhouse because I have to be somewhere before I can be lazy. Like if I'm at the house, even if it's raining, I'll just find stuff to do. And so you'll be like more productive than you are lazy, which doesn't count because that's not the purpose of the question. But right. like if I'm at the beach under an umbrella or whatever, then I can be completely lazy.
0: Yeah.
1: If I'm floating in a tube down the Hiawassee, then I, but I have to be away. Yeah. I don't need no phone, no anything.
0: You have to be a captive audience of something, right? The beach, the river, whatever it is.
1: To where there's nothing to distract.
0: I can see that. My wife's a lot like that.
2: I love going to blue holes and just, especially when you're the only one there, just hanging out. The water's a little bit cooler than maybe you want it to be, but that's all right.
0: Nah, those are the best.
2: Yes.
1: And then someone comes up, is this your spot? Can I throw in right here?
0: Right. You're like, the whole thing's my spot.
2: Then you have to put your clothes back on and
0: right. All that craziness. So 267-1023, just like Cowboy Joe said.
1: I was going to say on the as far as the other part, congratulations to Astris Talley, who wins the U.S. Women's Amateur, 17 years old, and she's already been in two finals of the U.S. Women's Am. She was 15 and finished runner-up. Yesterday, at the age of 17, she wins it and wins it convincingly. I was actually
0: that was impressive.
1: I got back from Knoxville and started watching part of it, and of course, you know, she won so convincingly that they had to fill the last 30 minutes. But there was one point during the broadcast, and I had never heard this in all my years of living here, that they said that in they said this on the broadcast, that in 1996, after the honors course hosted the NCAAs, that Arizona State won, Tiger Woods was the individual winner. The NCAA was so impressed that they approached the honors course of, would you want to host this every year? And Jack Lupton was like, we want to be able to host men's, women's, we want to mix it up and host a variety of things. So he politely declined. But I never knew that the honors course to golf could be what Omaha is to baseball right. or Oklahoma City is to softball or Chattanooga once was to the FCS, right. Finley Stadium.
0: Right. No, that's cool. And it was built to be kind of pay homage to amateur sports.
1: Correct.
0: You know, there was an inquiry back, I guess, in the early 90s about would they want to be on the rotation of the U.S. Open or whatever. And it was like, nope, we're amateurs here. This is all about amateur golf. And, man, they've taken and run with it. That place is beautiful. Yeah, that would have been cool.
1: And now the U.S. Amateurs coming back around in 2031, which will be wild 40 years after hosting it the first time it comes back. So
0: that will be wild. All right, top of the hour, not top of the hour, bottom of the hour news coming your way. And we're going to talk with Preston Pogue. He, of course, from North Murray's, gosh, what are they? I just drew a blank. Mountaineers. Mountaineers look like West Virginia a little bit. But Preston Pogue going to be hanging out in the Talk Monster Green Room, sponsored by the Hemp House. Hemp House Chat with two T's like Chattanooga. HempHouseChat.com. So we'll talk with Preston Pogue from North Murray. Also, of course, promote the Prelude to a Championship coming up Thursday night at Finley Stadium. More coming your way.
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4: News, I'm Michelle Franzen. At the White House, President Trump signing an executive order recommending childhood vaccine schedules for measles, mumps, and rubella, or MMR, be split into three separate shots. President Trump, EO also recommends child immunization protection for 11 diseases. That's a decrease from 18 diseases recommended by the CDC in 2024.
5: Vaccinations for hepatitis B, COVID-19, and influenza, among others, are no longer recommended for all children. In addition, this executive order directs the Attorney General to advance legal challenges against states that violate children's rights to religious or medical vaccination. Exemptions.
4: The move is expected to garner backlash from top medical health groups. In Western Colombia, at least 111 people are dead following a major earthquake. Officials say the death toll will likely rise due to collapsed buildings in the Choco region. And on Wall Street, stocks are down this hour. This is a chat.
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0: 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And joining us on our Dr. Pepper hotline is Preston Pogue. He is the head coach of North Murray's Mountaineers down in North Georgia and set to be a part of the scrimmages that are going down this weekend. Of course, the prelude to a championship. You can get all the information at Finley Stadium/events.com or general admission tickets you can buy at the door down there. North Murray will be taking on Notre Dame in the second game Thursday night. First game, Ringgold and East Hamilton. So we'll repeat that schedule here in just a second. But Coach Pogue, appreciate the time this afternoon. Hope things are going well for you, sir.
1: Going well, man. I appreciate you guys having me.
0: You got it, man. You got it. So just talk a little bit about who is the guy that you had at our luncheon for the prelude to a championship. Is he one of your best players, maybe a senior leader? Who is that guy?
1: Yeah, his name's Eli Smith, and Eli plays a lot for us. He plays receiver, DB. He's going to be the punter this year. A kid that has just improved every year. I mean, he had a solid year last year. He caught a good many balls. Now, they had 67 touchdowns, and just one of my leaders, a kid that, he works hard in the weight room, and you know, stretching here, he's tiny, and he's just a hard worker. It sort of emphasizes what our program's about, man. We got a bunch of hardworking kids, and football means something to them, and he's going to be a really good leader for me this year.
0: Well, you've got a string of those type of guys too, and obviously we'll talk about Ladd McConkey here in just a little bit. But last year, the Hudson Hewlett guy. I mean, these guys that come to you and you play them multiple positions, and you know the value of them on the field, whether that's punting or punt return or wide receiver or defensive back. I mean, gosh, you've got a number of guys throughout the years that have just played so many different positions. That's when I think of North Murray. That's kind of what I think of as y'all's identity, I guess, as a program.
1: Yeah, I just think it's part of the culture. I mean, I've rolled the dice and played my quarterback both ways a good many years without really only having one quarterback. But, you know, I've always been a big believer, just play your best players, and that's what we've done. I mean, it's just the mindset, and we're always in really good shape. And as the year goes on, it gets a little bit cooler. But, you know, it's hard early when those guys never come off the field. But I've had some special dudes that never get tired. I mean, it's crazy. You mentioned Ladd McConkey, added Justin Petty. I've had guys that just play all the whole game and really don't get tired. So it's been special.

0: Oh. All right, there he's back. Okay, you cut out a little bit there, but I think your point was made for sure.
1: Yeah, I was saying I've been here 11 years, and this will be my 11th year, and I've had some really good players.
2: All right, Preston, we may be making Sport Talk history today because it may be the first time we've ever had two former NC State quarterbacks on the same show. We have Jim Donnan every Monday and Thursday. You got to Raleigh about 20 years after Donnan took that 67 team to whatever they got to, 9-0 and third in the country. I just didn't know, did y'all's paths ever cross? I know when you were quarterback at NC State, he was Oklahoma's offensive coordinator, but I didn't know if he ever came back around to Raleigh.
1: Yeah, you know, I'll tell you, I coached college football for about 10 years, and I met him a couple of times on the road. I remember being at Parkview one year, and I forget the kid's name, a real high prospect quarterback, and me and Coach Donnan, we sat there and talked a while. So just on that, I never really saw him much in Raleigh. He's a good bit older than me, but what a good guy. What a great coach he was, too.
2: And talk about your son getting the opportunity to play college football as well. I mean, obviously that had to be rewarding as well.
1: Yeah, I mean, it's something special to get to coach your son, and you know it's hard being a coach's kid. I told him coming into it, I said, here's the deal: people are always going to say that you're playing because of coach's kid. I said, you know how you stop that? And he said, how? And I said, just play good. And that's what he did. He threw for a bunch of yards and touchdowns and less playoffs and wins and had a chance in college. So, I mean, it was special, man. Those times fly by, though, and especially some great moments I remember.
2: All right, Preston, I want to know this from you. I mean, you always hear people today, kids aren't the way they were when we were blah, blah, blah. You hear that a lot. What is the biggest difference between today's high school player and when you played high school? Or is there one?
1: Yeah, I think it's some of the toughness. I mean, I think about each year, the last 5 or 6 years, I run my program sort of like how I played when I played at Dalton for Bill Chappell. I mean, it's hard-nosed. I think the biggest difference is, you know, kids of the day, they don't really get outside and play. So, you know, you really have to be careful with the heat and all that kind of stuff. Because, you know, when we grew up, we were always outside. I remember practicing high school football, we hardly had any breaks, but these days, man, they're just not used to it, and you have to be really careful. But, you know, they say about kids not being tough. I've had some really tough kids that could play 20 years ago, 10 years ago now. So it just depends. And I think the biggest thing, too, is some of the home lives are tough, too. You see that more often now that, you know, you think about your teams. The kids with both parents is, you know, it's a minority of the kids. So I think that's some of the biggest changes.
2: Interesting.
0: A little bit about your home opener. Of course, we're proud to be putting that on Friday Night Rivals, September 11th. But you were kind of sharing some news with me. I don't know if you can what you can share publicly, but that's going to be a big night for you guys and your facility down at North Murray. Talk about that a little bit.
1: Yeah, so that game against Northwest is always a great game, too. I mean, it's been back and forth. But, you know, we just are doing finishing touches of our Jumbotron. It's going to be It'll be the first night of our Jumbotron, not all, you know, a new PA system and the blinking lights that you see. I've done a lot of changes this summer, and it's been exciting seeing all the people out there working on our facilities, and that we get to do it on TV, which would make it special too.
0: I've talked about you all's place a bunch since the first time I've been down there. Just one of the most gorgeous settings right before you get into the serious North Georgia mountains. I mean, it's just the whole school. I mean, just everything about it. Of course, it's a fairly new school, but I mean, everything about what you guys have down there is just you should just really be proud of it.
1: Yeah, man, I've enjoyed my time here. You know, the facilities are nice, and you know, I tell you, the administration's something else. I mean, I've never been told no. I mean, it's been they know the importance of sports and football, being a coach, that's very important. I mean, you can have good teams and good players, but you got to have the good administration behind you and support you and get things done. And it sort of shows that with the Jumbotron and the lights and all that kind of stuff that we're doing now.
2: I mean, not only do you have a good-looking stadium, but it's also a little less expensive than Buford's.
1: We're trying to work on that. We got a ways to go on that one.
2: All right, where else do you play during the fall where you're like, all right, this is a pretty cool setting? What other settings can rival North Murray's?
1: Well, you know, not so much cities. I think about places to play that are hard to play. You know, we'll go there, and it's always a tough game. And that would be Rockmart. Rockmart's, you know, they beat us over the years, and we've come in second a bunch of times. And that's a different place to play. It's tradition. You know, we played at Dawson a few times over the years. It's been nice. But I think in region, I would say Rockmart. But that's some cool places. I mean, so Norville's a cool place to play. We played at Calhoun. We've been Calhoun's region when I first got here. I think it's a hard place to play. And, you know, just now I've been here for a while now. I sort of got used to playing all these places. But you know, if you go to Rockmart or Calhoun, you better be ready to play. And that's what we've done over the years.
2: All right, Quake mentioned him, Ladd McConkey. I mean, if you go back to his days, and, of course, he had that wild January, I think it was like a Monday, where Kirby Smart comes and watches him play basketball and then goes to his house later that night. And the next thing you know, he's got a scholarship offer. You know, you saw his toughness from day one, but has he even surpassed what you thought he could do, given he's been one of, you could argue that he's been as good as any receiver as Kirby's had in his decade-plus time in Athens, and now he's doing damage with the Chargers. I mean, did he even surpass what you thought he could do?
1: You know, my thoughts on that is when he went to Georgia, if they would just give him a chance. You know, you never know these days. You got to get breaks, and people's got to get hurt and that type of deal. But he walked in there at Georgia and played scout team, and he just showed them what he's about. I mean, it's the crazy recruiting stories. Man, they came from all over, all the big schools, SEC, ACC, and they were loving his highlight film. But when I called him in my office, I could tell by their eyes, I was thinking, that guy's tiny. And I had one guy say, what's he gonna do in the SEC defensive back against his face? And I said, they won't touch him. You know, and the cool story about when Kirby came, Ladd's a huge Tennessee fan. If Tennessee would have offered him, he was going to go to Tennessee. So Kirby was there that night, and then they had Cheney, used to be at Georgia, he was at Tennessee then. He came in the next day, and they wanted to come up that weekend. But he said, I don't think he's going to offer him. And I said, that's a shame, because that's where he wants to go. But it worked out for him. He got into two national championships, and now he's doing well. And what a humble guy, man. I've coached him when he was in Little League football. He's just always been that guy that made plays, not very big, but just could fly. But with him, it was all about the team. It wasn't nothing about him. And still to this day, that's how he is.
2: When you think about what he's been able to do, and you're right. Physically, you meet him, and he's the nicest guy. He's so unassuming. I mean, I'm right at 6 feet, so we're looking at each other eye to eye. He's not that much heavier than I am. But you have a guy attain that success. You've got guys now that have seen it. What kind of legacy has he left behind, and how much do you bring him up for motivation, given that he was a guy that just had to fight had the chip on his shoulder because he was constantly getting overlooked?
1: Yeah, I bring him up all the time, especially these guys. They walk in here freshman year, they're tiny, they don't look like they're going to get to play for a while, and, you know, he was a great example for that. I mean, I remember our team pictures freshman year, he looked like a dang sixth grader in it. He was tiny. But I told him this, man. He was always the last one to leave the field. He's always the first one to be on the field. He just worked at his craft. I mean, he just worked and willed his way there, and, you know, and always had a good attitude about it. And I told the team, actually, I told him, he comes by and he does stuff for us in the summertime. But I told the kids this year, I said, here's the deal with Ladd McConkey. Everybody wants to talk about Ladd McConkey. I'm going to tell you, Ladd McConkey never had a bad day at practice. And I say that, I'm not saying he didn't drop balls or throw bad pass, but his attitude was always on every single day. I cannot remember one day that it wasn't on. So it just shows what kind of kid he is.
0: Well said. All right, Coach, we appreciate the time as always. Once again, folks out there, if you want to see a really good scrimmage, Thursday it starts with the prelude to a championship, Ringgold and East Hamilton in game one, North Murray and Coach Preston Pogue. As Mountaineers will take on Notre Dame in the second game Thursday. You can get all the information at FinleyStadium/events.com. It's $10 general admission just to get in the door, and you can buy tickets right there at the ticket booth at Finley Stadium.
2: Preston, real quick, in regards to taking on Notre Dame, that's a team that's added a lot of talent in the offseason and has a lot of momentum. Do you get together with Coach Fant before the game and kind of talk about or not Coach Fant, Coach Notre Dame's coach
0: Brent Hill.
2: Excuse me, Fant was at Notre Dame. Do you get together with Coach Hill and talk about how long the starters will stay in, or is that just kind of to each their own and getting a feel for it on each sideline?
1: No, we talked the other day. We had the luncheon, and we'll talk tomorrow too. You know, I think we'll both of us agree we're going to play the first half like it's, you know, a real game and play our starters and stuff. And then the second half, it's a running clock, so we'll have to get all our young guys in there. But, you know, with me, I've got three really good quarterbacks. They're still battling for the starting job, which I need to play that half and give them different series and see how that goes too.
2: Wow. How long before you want to get that three down to two?
1: Well, I've sort of got it down to two, but the third one's pretty good too. So after this scrimmage, we play next week, so I'll name a starter. And we're blessed too, because the other two can play receivers. They're really good receivers too, so I can play them at different spots.
2: Gotcha.
0: Preston, thanks for the time, man. Good luck at the Jamboree. And, of course, you do open at Heritage on August 21st for the official season kickoff. So good luck this season. Keep up the great work, and we will be talking with you soon.
2: Thanks, Coach.
1: Okay. Thanks a lot. I'll see you guys.
0: Thank you. Preston Pogue, head coach, North Murray's Mountaineers, here on Sport Talk and the Talk Munster. 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
0: 100%
2: is our area presents.
0: I mean, I'm not trying to put anybody else, you know, down by any means, but it's that spectacular.
2: Yeah, it's a beautiful field, and the mountains are in the background, beyond the opposing bench. I mean, the stands or whatever. And so, yeah, it's a sweet view for sure.
0: Yeah, and they're serious about all of it, band, everything. I mean, that's just a great place down there, kind of around Chatsworth area. Really cool. So. We appreciate Coach Preston Pogue joining us here on Sport Talk. 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Right now, traffic's on the way with the Art Man. 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
0: The service forecast for the rest of the afternoon. Scattered showers, thunderstorms possible. High 93, heat index as high as 103. Tonight, partly cloudy, low around 74. Tomorrow, sunny with late afternoon showers and thunderstorms possible. A high of 93, heat index as high as 102. And then Wednesday, mostly sunny early with a chance of showers, thunderstorms by midday. And a high of 92 degrees. We're currently mostly sunny and 91 degrees at Moccasin Bend. Talk 102.3.
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0: Oh, 357.
11: Wow. Wait a second, man. What do you think a teacher's going to look like this year?
12: That time of year.
2: What a video.
0: It's that time of year. Texter here, 779, says a union plumber after 5 years apprenticeship tops out at $42 an hour plus insurance and pension. Yeah, that's not bad. $42 an hour.
12: That'll get some bills paid.
0: All right, Beaverman says when you nap so good, you drool. I guess that's his way of having a lazy day.
2: I'm so groggy after those, though.
0: Right. But they are nice, though, sometimes.
12: Yeah, I can't. I got to be really tired to take a nap during the day.
0: I'm not a napper either. I never have been, but after the hip surgery, I found a couple that, and I'd be laying in my chair with my mouth open. And
12: oh, I've done that a number of times.
0: You're snoring.
12: That's different.
0: Shut up, you're snoring.
2: That's the unintended nap. I'm a master of like the 6 or 7 minute nap. Right. I mean, just close your eyes and boom, and then you're good. Then you're good.
0: Power nap.
2: Uh-huh.
0: Kim listening to my phone, Radio Go Braves and Cubs. Kim playing. Woo-hoo. Kim paying will game. Kim paying will game. Not sure. 544 says winner of the weekend, PGA's Michael Brennan. Asterisk Tally, who won the U.S. Women's Amateur.
2: Mm-hmm.
0: Asterisk in Greek means little star, as you might imagine. I just learned that today. And loser Belichick. Why Belichick again? I don't know.
2: Because he was the punchline.
0: It was the punchline for Vinatieri. Did you hear that one?
12: I missed that one.
0: Tell him what he said, David.
2: He said that, unfortunately, Bill Belichick couldn't make it. He said, there's a lot going on at UNC. That alone got a little bit of some laughter. He goes, maybe he's out recruiting the next Lawrence Taylor. You know, maybe he's doing a scrimmage or whatever. He goes, actually, he's judging his girlfriend's cheerleading competition.
0: I'm telling you, Vinatieri was like a stand-up comedian, man. It was great.
2: Did you not hear what he said about Pat McAfee?
12: I did hear that,
2: okay.
12: Yes.
2: Okay. And then about Peyton's forehead.
0: Yeah, that was pretty good, too. All right, 706-508 says, if you sit around all day, you are a bum. If you sit around a smoker all day, you are a pit master. Well, there you go. That's kind of the way it is, isn't it? If you're out there sitting around watching the barbecue for hours upon end. All right, top of the hour news.
12: That's different.
0: It is different. Totally different. Are you kidding me? It's like you're sitting in a field at Bristol all day long. No, it's productive. You're watching stuff, talking to stuff. Top of the hour news coming your way, second quarter. Also, WGOW, the Talk Monster.
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13: From ABC News, I'm Michelle Franzen. A change in vaccine recommendations with the swipe of a pen. President Trump signing an executive order reducing the number of child vaccines for protection to 11 diseases, down from the 18 diseases recommended by the CDC in 2024. The president also recommended childhood vaccine schedules for the measles, mumps, and rubella, or MMR, be split into three separate shots, he says, to reduce autism risks.
14: At 1 year, you should have five separate visits for vaccines rather than getting them all in the same day.
13: Major medical groups, including the American Academy of Pediatrics, say that there are no studies showing a link between vaccines and autism. Talks between the U.S. and Iran remain stalled over the Strait of Hormuz. Iran demanding the U.S. lift the naval blockade and pay reparations. President Trump now says Iran should repay the for decades of terrorist-related deaths in the Middle East. ABC's Stephen Portnoy says Iran is listing its own demands for opening the critical waterway.
15: In past weeks, we've heard the president talk about a last chance for Iran. In recent months, since the war began in late February, he's talked about a complete surrender that he's demanded. And now you have the Iranians trying to put international pressure on the United States, on the global economy, by threatening to choke off traffic through the Strait of Hormuz, now demanding reparations and an end to the blockade.
13: At least 111 people have died following the massive earthquake in western Colombia today. Rescue operations underway in the city of Cali, where 20 buildings reported collapsed, leaving people trapped. The 46-year-old operator of the capsized boat this weekend near the Statue of Liberty in New York's harbor made his first court appearance. Manuel Hernandez is charged federally with negligence as a ship captain resulting in the death and misconduct as a ship captain resulting in death. A mother and her 5-month-old baby were killed. 11 others were also on board. You're listening to ABC News.
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0: 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And before we come to the Dr. Pepper hotline, Joe, if you could repeat our Papa John's questions of the day real quick, and then we will come to that Dr. Pepper hotline.
1: Papa John's questions of the day. Our Monday staple. We begin with that. What is your, or who was the biggest winner and loser of the sports weekend? And our second question, with it being National Lazy Day, what makes for the perfect lazy day? 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
0: And I meant to mention, I think, is it Koivun? Did he finish 70th?
2: He finished 70th.
0: So that's the last ticket in, right?
2: Correct.
0: To the PGA's championship, so the FedEx championship.
2: Not bad for someone who played five tournaments as a pro.
0: Yeah. I mean, he just led Auburn to the national championship back in May. So, I mean, that was a cool story, too. So I think he won the weekend. All right, to our Dr. Pepper hotline we go. Frank, welcome to Talk Monster and Sport Talk.
3: Good afternoon, gentlemen.
0: Yes, sir.
3: Hope you had a good weekend.
0: We did. Back at you.
3: Okay. When you're talking about college versus starting a trade, reminded me of something I heard the other day. What's the difference in a liberal arts graduate and a Papa John's pizza?
0: I don't know. What is it?
3: A Papa John's pizza can actually feed a family of four.
0: Not bad.
1: Hey-o!
0: Not bad.
1: Probably more than
3: and,
1: that.
3: Jackson Koivun, he was my winner of the weekend.
0: I like it too, man. Thank you, Frank. We appreciate it. I mean, that's just a cool story, especially as young as he is, and he's got all the potential in the world to be somebody that does, you know, a Spieth, Scheffler, or somebody like that. He's got the talent. He definitely has the
2: college resume.
0: The college resume and the mentality, I think, too. Yard Sale Defender on our our Dr. Pepper hotline. Getting our sponsors mixed up there. Sorry. Now, what's up, Defender? Did you go there?
2: They're all tasty.
0: Yeah, they are. Did you go to the world's longest yard sale?
4: I did. You know, talking about business degrees, and business, that's the best one. If somebody would get into that, that's after tax dollars up there. You know, you don't have to pay any taxes when you sell stuff up there.
0: Right.
4: Hey, I will give you a hint. If you go on Sunday, late on Sunday, you can buy junk that you're never going to use. You're going to put in your storage bin, but you can buy it at 1/4 the price.
0: Oh, yeah, I'll bet.
4: So that would be the thing to do. Hey, did y'all see the baseball, the Chris Sale incident with Braves?
2: I heard about it.
1: I did see it.
0: I read about it.
4: Yeah.
0: Kind of crazy.
4: Of course, I really don't understand the bulk anyway. I never have figured out. Maybe y'all can explain it better. But I don't know if it would. To me, a bulk, if you don't throw it over and try to get somebody out, I don't know why an ump would call it, but this was a big deal, and that they first had a big fuss about whether Sale had hit a batsman or not, and they ruled that he did. And so that kind of got them all stirred up. And then this guy, the ump, calls a balk, and then they get into it, and he kicks out the manager. And then this same ump gets into it with the Yankees, and he yells over at the dugout. They said, well, he started it, you know, kind of like 12-year-old would say. and then the next day, when he's walking out and Sale's in the dugout, I guess he hollered something to him. He kicked him out. So the ump seems like he's a little too immature, maybe. But hopefully, when I was coaching over at Red Bank, the other coach that was over there, he got kicked out, and we were walking in the next day, and he hollered something over at the ump, and he kicked him out again. So it was the same thing. He kicked him out before he got on the ball, in the ball field.
2: You were the calming force, weren't you?
4: I tried to be. Hey, real quick, what do y'all think's the best football magazine? I'm over here, and the only one around me is Walgreens. Has got ESPN magazine.
2: The one thing I would need to ask you, Defender, is do you want it SEC specific or do you want a national magazine?
4: More national, and I looked through the one there, and it's got all the It's got last year's schedule. It's got this year's, and it's got a little small write-up. One year I got it, that the one that Mel Kiper had, and I thought that was really too detailed. I mean, it just kept on going, but I guess it depends on what you want, really.
5: The Phil Steele is definitely
1: that's detailed.
5: Detailed. But I'm not sure if any of them can be accurate nowadays. I mean, when do they have to go to print? I mean, I guess it would be better than last year when you had the spring transfer portal window, but
4: well, that's true. I mean, because you don't have the portal ones. Last year, the one I got, you're right, I would read in there and I'd say, well, this guy, they've talked about him. He's not even in there.
5: Right.
2: You
5: know?
2: If you want just articles, kind of the features to go on with team previews, I would suggest either Lindy's. Now, Lindy's does the best SEC one, but they also do a pretty good national one. And then the Sporting News has always been pretty consistent. I would either do Lindy's or the Sporting News.
4: Well, I'll head toward Hamilton Place and get one, and if I don't like it, I'm going to call you.
5: Yes, I'm sure you will.
2: I'll say you should have gotten the other one.
5: Thank you, Defender. We appreciate it. Yeah. See, wrong move, wrong choice.
6: Now, if you're real nerd about it, Phil Steele is the way to go.
2: Oh, yes. It's unreal. But you've got to have, like, almost binoculars to read all the print.
5: And you have to understand all of his little
2: parentheses, what they all mean.
5: Yeah. And the abbreviations, you know.
6: But information-wise, you can't beat it.
5: No, it's good. And I mentioned this earlier, this is the first year that I haven't bought one in, gosh, probably 20 years. Just because I didn't open the one last year.
6: Why bother? I mean, if you want the schedule, okay, but you can go Google schedule.
5: You can Google anything. It's ridiculous. So anyway, 267-1023. What a monster night for the Lookouts. We'll talk with Rich Mazingo about it tomorrow at 3:35. But that used car night, once again, an absolute grand slam.
2: 7,638 folks. Saturday night. And, of course, when they were at AT&T, 6,340, give or take, was your number. And so the fact they were able to go 1,300 beyond that, it's not their biggest crowd of the year, which is interesting because a lot of times that is one of your most packed houses at back in the AT&T days would be used car night.
5: Right.
2: Along with like July 3rd or July 4th.
5: So did they get over 8,000 at one point?
2: Yeah, I think they did earlier this year.
5: Like the first weekend.
2: Yeah, something like that. I mean, they've hit 8.
5: It's crazy.
2: It is crazy when you think of those numbers. And if you've seen timesfreepress.com had pictures, a lot of the AT&T demolition pictures.
5: Yeah, that's fascinating to drive by each day.
6: How much have they got torn down?
2: Certainly the outfield wall, and I mean, you can look.
5: I'd say 40% of it. I mean, to me, the majority of it is the bleachers and the,
6: sure,
5: you know, the side that faces towards downtown.
6: Yeah.
5: But the rest of it, I mean, it's there every single day. It's a little bit more gone.
6: Hey, if they had to throw up an old school field goal, it would take me back to Kirkman days.
5: Hawk Hill.
6: Yeah. Right there.
5: I noticed in the article they had to explain why it was called Hawk Hill. I'm like, I've lived here too long. For all you newbies to Chattanooga, it used to be home of the Kirkman Hawks, the Golden Hawks.
6: Tell us more, Uncle Quake.
5: Yeah, okay, I will. And a matter of fact, the most famous graduate of Kirkman is Ken Meredith, our NASCAR host on Wednesdays at 6 o'clock.
2: And then City High School played games too there, right?
5: Yes, they did.
2: Yeah. I only covered like a couple of games at Hawk Hill. I mean, it just seems like a totally different lifetime. Covered a lot of games at AT&T.
5: I think that school closed in 91, Kirkman did. So it's been quite a while.
6: Now, was the actual school, was that building on where AT&T is now?
5: No, it's where, basically where the Discover Museum.
6: Okay.
5: And maybe a little bit closer to the river.
6: Okay.
5: Because I played a number of basketball games in there. And that's the funny thing about it was, and it wasn't really Kirkman's fault, but it was downtown, right? And in those days, that area of downtown, right where the
6: Discovery. Was it great?
5: No. You know what they do? They would play Hickson home and away at 1 o'clock in the afternoon. So you could, if you brought like, I don't know, back then it was like $2 or $3, you could pay to get out of school and come to the gym to watch the game. But that was what it was about with security. They were scared to death to go down there at 7 o'clock, you know, in January and February and play basketball. I mean, think about how different that is. I mean, we're still, you know, you're going to have some people out there that say, well, did you see what happened last weekend? I understand. but this is just a general high school basketball game.
2: All right, Joe, you ready for this? Kirkman High School 1976 football schedule. So 50 years ago. Riverside, 40-0 win. McCauley, 26-21 win. Brainerd, 12-0 win. Notre Dame, 37-0 win. Baylor, 18-6 win. Howard, 47-0 win. City High, 28-0 win. Tyner, 28-11 win. Hickson, 42-14 win. Soddy Daisy, 35-16 win. And then the third round of the playoffs, they got eliminated by Bradley Central. But they were 10-0 going into the third round of the playoffs.
5: And that was 76 by, I want to say, mid to early 80s. They were like 0-10.
6: I'm sure there's some.
5: It fell off the earth quick.
6: Yeah, there's some pictures of their old unis from online somewhere, right?
5: Have to be.
2: Kirkman's 1990 season.
5: Wasn't Wayne Turner the coach of that 76 team you just mentioned?
2: Let's see here.
5: He was the head coach down there at some point in time.
2: They won three games their very last year. Nubby Napolitano was the coach in 76.
5: Yep. Okay.
2: But anyway, they beat Sweetwater, City High, and Taft Youth Center their last year.
6: So I was told the head coach was Angelo
5: Napolitano.
2: Yeah.
5: Those were some, and that field was just kind of a little bit wonky. It was kind of out to where, like, the scoreboard on
6: it
5: AT&T
6: was weird.
5: It wasn't just like dead center on the hill.
2: You think about today's stadiums and how nice they are, and fortunately, Hamilton County schools are all getting in the process of all getting real.
5: Man, that Hickson turf looks incredible, by the way.
2: Yeah, and Central's field looks fantastic. Determining the yard markers is not an issue at all. But when I first started covering high school football games in the paper, you had no idea right. What yard line they were on.
5: And they may have lined it, or they may not have. It just depends, and, you know. Nobody. They just went and played football. Nobody really cared about that.
2: Tackled
5: stuff.
2: Around the 37.
5: You're right. It could be the 37, or maybe was that 27? I'm not sure. Either way, 267-1023, 267-1023. 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Would appreciate that. 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
7: Hey, Quake and Pasquale. Did you ever? You're a couple of years ahead of me. Did you ever watch Riverside play?
5: No,
7: Kirkman.
5: I did not move. I did not.
2: Are you talking about hoops or football?
7: Yeah.
2: Yeah.
7: You did, Pascal?
2: I mean, some of those I would see games at when we were little. They'd have deals at like Big Mac, and some of those teams would play, and it was just awesome, like in the Jimmy Braddock days.
7: Oh, good grief! So you got to see Riverside before they shut down.
2: But it was like when I was really, really little.
7: Yeah, I remember seeing Braddock, Bama McCauley at whatever the gym on campus at UTC, and it was unbelievable. McClellan? But Yeah, McClellan. Hello. But yeah, but playing at Kirkman, I was able to play there before they shut down that place. I'd rather play at Howard than Kirkman, because at least they had some air on. Whereas at Howard, he would turn the heat up to like 90, and make that team practice in the heat, and then we'd get in there and just be soaked.
5: Oh yeah, that was their deal.
2: Well, that's what they do at Duke. They do that a lot of places.
5: That's the Hustling Tigers deal, man. It was always 90 degrees in there.
7: And he had that towel like Tarkanian, and that damn burgundy blazer, and we'd just be sweating our tails off. But no, Kirkman, watching Antonio Paris and them play back in the, I guess it would be the early 80s.
5: Yeah, early 80s. They were good. Thank you, Richard. We appreciate it. No, that was a Howard Hustlin' Henry Bowles type of thing to do, man. Those teams were unbelievable. All right, coming right back, and your Art Band's got the right now traffic on the way. We'll hit the latest information from around the Southeastern Conference with Vassy's Lawn and Garden right here on Sport Talk and WGOW.
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19: 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Signal Mountain Boulevard at Palisades, that's in the switchbacks. Hickson Pike in front of Creeks Bend and Dayton Boulevard at Morrison Springs Road. Drive carefully. 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
5: All right, Scott, we'll get you as soon as we can here. But SEC news from Vassie is what we're all about. What you got, David?
2: Tennessee announcing that the Tennessee Fund this past fiscal year raised a record $175.5 million after setting a record last year at $169.5 million. Vols sophomore linebacker Jaden Harmon, we talk about no news is good news, during Saturday's practice tore his ACL. So he is out for the season. The 6 foot, 225 pounder from Rome, Georgia, had 19 tackles and half a sack last year, playing in all 13 games, primarily on special teams. Of course, linebacker is Tennessee's deepest position with Amari Campbell, Arion Carter, Jeremiah Tealander, Edwin Spillman, Jaden Perlotti. So that's a deep, deep group. Florida announcing today it will wear its 1966 unis on October 10th when the Gators host South Carolina. Now, that was the year Steve Spurrier won the Heisman Trophy.
5: That'll be cool.
2: A little bit of throwback there, yep. Steve Sarkisian earlier today talking about Arch Manning says Arch probably talks a little more than people are used to around this building, outside our building give him credit for. So apparently he's a little more of a smack talker, maybe.
5: Okay, okay.
2: Cade Mays, the former Georgia and Tennessee offensive lineman. Cade Mays spent his past 4 years with the Carolina Panthers. This is his first year in Detroit, and unfortunately, not going to plan. He has broken a bone in his wrist and will be out 8 to 10 weeks.
5: Oh, no.
2: Let's turn to baseball. Former Tennessee Vol Blake Burke has been promoted from the Biloxi Shuckers to AAA Nashville. Blake Burke left the Southern League with 30 home runs and 88 ribbies, leading the league in both of those categories. Former Baylor school pitcher Wells Grisham has signed with Georgia. And this is pretty wild, given that on January 7th, 2016, the Pavilion opened down in Oxford, Mississippi as the new Ole Miss basketball arena. So that is January 7, 2016. So 10 and a half years later, plus change, they are finally tearing down the Tad Pad, their old home. It had sat right in the middle of campus for 10 years. I remember back in 2016, I was there for a game and talked to one of their associate ADs. He's like, everybody wants to put their name on buildings, but no one wants to put their name on a demolition project.
5: Right, right.
2: And that thing just stuck around until now.
5: Interesting. All right, let's look around the SEC. 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
22: ABC News, I'm Michelle Franzen. President Trump signing an executive order recommending childhood vaccine schedules for the measles, mumps, and rubella be split into three separate shots. The president expressing claims, he says, over autism concerns. ABC News medical contributor Dr. Darian Sutton says leading medical groups are pushing back on the risks.
23: The American Academy of Pediatrics has stated that giving routine vaccinations simultaneously is safe and effective, and the adverse events as well as the negative side effects essentially from these vaccinations is comparable to giving them separately. So that inherently helps you to understand that giving a vaccination separately does not provide additional benefit to a patient, does not provide additional safety to a patient.
22: Hostilities between the U.S. and Iran intensifying over the Strait of Hormuz, Iran calling on the U.S. to pay reparations. Now the president says Iran should pay. In Western Colombia, at least 111 people are dead following today's powerful earthquake. This is ABC News.
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19: 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And Dayton Boulevard at Morrison Springs Road. 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
1: In a box, and you click which show you want to listen to. It's that easy. 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All right, Scott on our Dr. Pepper hotline. Thanks for hanging on. Welcome to the Talk Monster.
2: Yeah, this is Big Scott from a church. Quick.
1: Yes, sir. What's up, buddy?
2: So I went to Northside, and I was the first ninth grade class that moved to City. And, David, I think I went to that game where my dad took me to the game where City played Kirkman up on the hill, and I think they were standing like 10 or 15 deep. It was just a whole bunch of people.
1: And that would have been 76, that when Kirkman was undefeated?
2: I think so, but I'm trying to remember. I went back and looked at some stuff while I was waiting on y'all. One year, City beat Red Bank when they were good, but that's when the first year Tommy Taylor played.
1: Of course, the freight train Taylor.
2: And City had a running back named Henry Hamilton that was a big track star. But about middle of the season, they broke down because they just couldn't. They were jealous about who got the ball.
1: Right.
2: So that was the first year that they let ninth graders play on varsity football, because City moved to, you know, ninth grade moved up there.
1: Right, right. That's fun history. It's always good talking about it. Scott, we appreciate it, man. It's just interesting how things have changed. I mean, gosh, it's been, like we said, Kirkman closed in 91. So when you were driving by,
3: and I was looking at some pictures of Kirkman Field in the school, as you drive by on coming off Olgiati, you're looking at one of the end zones. It's not like side to side
1: right.
3: When you pass by.
1: Right. And it was kind of turned in a weird angle, too, so it wasn't square end zone. It was, you know.
3: And like the other part of the football field was at the edge over there.
1: Yes.
3: Yeah, very.
1: It was different.
4: See, I was so little, and we'd go to Baylor games, and Red Etter ran the wishbone, so those games would be over in 90 minutes. Then we'd hop in our car and go back over old Johnny, and we could look and see a game still going on Hawk Hill, just because the Baylor games would get over so quick.
1: Right. That doesn't surprise me a bit.
3: Wishbone.
1: All right, here we go. Let's see who's trending up, trending down in the world of sports, because it's time for Armstrong's On the Move.
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6: 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On the Move, exclusively on the Talk Monster, WGOW.
1: Oh, Hall of Fame class. I haven't watched every single one of them, but the ones I saw were pretty good. Adam Vinatieri, as you mentioned earlier, was just a stand-up comedian. I mean, he was funny. Talked about Pat McAfee and Peyton Manning, and it was good. So I enjoyed that one. If you're going to look up one on YouTube, that's the one to watch, Adam Vinatieri. And again, the scrimmages, we talked about Baylor and Buford scrimmage. I know Red Bank and Squatchy County scrimmage. There was scrimmages all over the place. So we are less than 2 weeks away from the kickoff of high school football season in our area, and I'm getting pumped up for it. On the Move down, Don Nelson, the leader of Run TMC, a Golden State Warriors prior to Curry and all them. He passed away at the age of 86, and he was a guy that was an innovator as far as running the fast break. He took it from Red Auerbach, because he played for the Celtics for so long, really was the orchestrator of the fast break, but they took it to a different level when it was Tim Richmond and Chris Mullen and Mitch Richmond. Tim Richmond was NASCAR.
4: Yeah.
1: Mitch Richmond, Tim Hardaway, and Chris Mullen. Thank you there.
4: Never coached a team in the NBA Finals. You know, was a five-time champ with Boston as a player.
1: Right.
4: And always seemed to have good teams, just could not.
1: Mm-hmm.
4: You know, you think about
1: Milwaukee,
4: yeah, because you think about the Sixers and the Celtics were so good
1: yes.
4: when he was coaching Milwaukee.
1: Yes, exactly. Exactly. That is on the move down. And also, and I don't know a whole lot of details to this, but I will say if you believe in throwing a prayer up to the big man upstairs, do that for a friend of the show, Zeb Patton. Apparently he was the pilot of the plane that you may have heard about, took off from Chattanooga yesterday and crashed in

0: Dawsonville, Georgia. Apparently, he's alive and had to have some surgery, some broken bones from the reports I'm saying. But Zeb Patton, the pilot of that aircraft that crashed yesterday coming out of Chattanooga's airport down in Dawsonville, Georgia. So there, that is definitely on the move down. We hope Zeb and his family, we wish them the best, that's for sure. All right, so Joe, what do you have, sir?
1: On the move up, let's start off on a positive note. This is the last week without a regular season football game.
0: How about that?
1: As the Red Zone officially starts next Friday, we'll have the Baylor-Brentwood game on Thursday night. So football, even with it being high school, is still football, still a great product. It is officially here, and I don't think we go – how far do we go? Through February?
2: Almost Valentine's Day, basically.
1: Yeah. And that's
2: the Super Bowl.
1: So you got starting next week, you've got football every week from that point forward.
2: Nice.
1: It's a beautiful thing.
2: And yes, the Panthers already have a walk-off win.
1: Yes.
0: Yeah. Panther Nation, rise
1: Kenny
0: up.
1: Pickett, did you see where pushing Haynes for King? That starting job.
2: Yeah, Haynes King, like, strained something, so he's out for a little bit.
0: Oh, no. Well, he played his tail off.
2: He did.
1: Also on the move up, Enos Kanter had this, Enos Kanter Freedom, excuse me. Well, was it him mocking the WNBA when he said he's going to declare for the draft? Maybe, but maybe not. Well, if he's making a joke out of this, he's taking it to the next level. He has officially submitted paperwork in hopes of entering the 2027 WNBA draft, claiming it's totally inbounds and with the league's current rules. So, and there was another guy.
2: Royce White.
1: Royce White.
2: If you saw his video, it was like a one-minute video where he, like, talked about how he led every statistical category at Iowa State. And he goes, now, I'm telling you now, I'll be a team player with these girls, though. I mean, he literally, like, it looked like it sounded just like a press conference. It was really pretty clever.
1: So, I'm really looking forward to seeing how far
0: these two take it. Do we know what the rule? I mean, you have to be transitioning?
1: I don't know.
0: I don't know either.
1: I don't have the WNBA eligibility handbook on me.
0: I don't either.
2: I transitioned when I was 12. I went from an NFL guy to a college guy.
0: There you go.
1: So, he also said, consistent with the current league collective bargaining agreement, I'm submitting this notice to exercise my draft rights and affirm that I'm at least 22 years old and I have no remaining intercollegiate eligibility as required by Article 13, Section 1B. So there you go, Enos Kanter Freedom officially declaring for the 2027 WNBA draft. On the move down, got to end it on a terrible note, a bad note. The WNBA, it seems like I'm repeating a lot of these here lately. Well, number one, if they follow through on this, Enos and Royce, it's going to be real interesting to see what the WNBA does here. Are you just all talk, or are you truly about that life? You about that inclusivity? We will see. And that's going to be fun, so much fun to watch. But also, the officiating.
0: Did you see Sophie get sickled?
1: I did see that. Was her name? Carrington.
2: Yeah.
1: DeJoni, I believe.
0: DeJoni Carrington.
1: Carrington, known for her rough play. Yeah, that was a bit excessive. She was also her tweet after.
2: Yeah, she gets ejected and then goes on Threads.
1: And goes on Threads and types white privilege
0: right.
1: At Indiana Fever.
0: Because Sophie did that last year to somebody and got ejected and thrown out, right?
1: Same thing.
0: So, I mean, you pull that move at the center. You know what I'm talking about back mm-hmm. in the day? The center. You do not leave there without a scuffle.
1: No. Nope.
0: I mean, that is fighting material.
2: God, the Lakers and Celtics used to get into it.
0: Because you, I
2: and
0: mean,
2: the Pistons with yeah. Lambeer.
0: I mean, think about it. That looked like a Bill Lambeer move. The thing about it, in basketball, you're jumping off the ground. You could hurt anybody at any time.
2: Absolutely.
0: If you want to do that.
1: And also the Caitlin Clark situation where she brushed an official and was given a technical. Now, some people were saying maybe she'd said something as she passed by. I don't know. I wasn't there, but just going by the looks of it, that was a totally unacceptable technical. And I think her game suspension was rescinded, I believe, because due to that, that was her eighth technical of the year, I think. And so that gave her a one-game suspension. I think that's been rescinded. But
2: it has.
1: Okay. That's good. But terrible, terrible call there. And again, it just goes to show you, they have no idea what this golden goose could have brought them, and they do everything in their power just to
0: screw it up.
1: Screw it up.
0: Yeah.
1: Screw it up.
2: Joe, the Babylon Bee has one where it shows a picture of Sophie Cunningham getting clobbered, and then it shows a little girl like daydreaming, and the caption is, cute 5-year-old white girl dreams of one day getting beaten up in the WNBA.
1: So there you go. There's my on the move.
0: There you go. David, what do you have?
2: Let's start with an up, and let's start with some guy named Josh Dobbs. Josh Dobbs, as we know, when he left Tennessee, he could have gone down any career path he wanted.
1: Right.
2: Brilliant guy. Brilliant guy. If you had said, because 2016 was his senior year at Tennessee, if you had said 10 years from now, this guy is still going to be in the NFL, what kind of odds do you think you would have gotten? But Josh Dobbs has signed with the Detroit Lions 1 year up to $1.425 million. So he is still making coin in the NFL.
1: So you said this is his 10th year?
2: Well, it's been 10 years since he was a Tennessee senior.
1: Okay.
2: So I guess, yeah, it would be. I mean, if 17 was his rookie year, then 26 would be his 10th year in the league.
0: That's the magic number.
1: That's that pension number.
0: When it comes to NFL pensions.
2: Now he's going to go off after this year into the aerospace world and do whatever he wants.
1: Just so, yeah, that pension is going to be spending money.
0: But it just shows you how brilliant he is, because he knew that. Guaranteed. If I can just hang around, I'd be a third stringer.
1: Well, I'm sure he has an insane mind to where he can absorb a playbook very quickly. And if you've got that, then you got a place in the NFL.
2: Yep. Remember the time it was not the greatest moment in Falcons history where he was with the Vikings and joined the Vikings and actually did not go through a practice that week, went through the walkthroughs but not a practice, and then beat the Falcons?
1: That's only, you know, there's times where he looks good, but he also has those games where I see why he's a backup. If he could just be more consistent, I mean, kid might be a starter in the league.
2: Sticking with the NFL, on the move down, there were some pictures that came out of the new $2.1 billion Bills Stadium, where there were several angles of it where the sight lines are blocked, where you can't see the entire field. Maybe it's a corner of you can't see a third of the end zone. So if they throw one into a corner, you're just like, I'm going to miss it. Apparently the video boards are not as big as other video boards in college and NFL. And so that's another thing people were critiquing. But there have been a lot of, and it's also not, there's not much overhang. So if you have one of those Buffalo dreary, rainy, snowy days, the entire, that's the way it's been anyway.
1: Sure.
2: It's just you would think if you built a newer stadium, you would have a little more.
0: Right.
2: But
0: still going to get in there if it's blowing sideways like it.
1: How do you build a football field or a stadium and part of you can't see all of the
2: field? It's incredible. It's incredible.
0: The billions.
2: But if you can go online and see these from different angles, and you're just like, oh, you'd be miserable sitting right there.
1: It's like that one pole at Fenway Park.
0: Right. Right in front of you.
2: Also on the move down, Brooks Koepka did not qualify for the FedEx Cup playoffs. He was interviewed about it. He has called his return to the PGA Tour pathetic this season. He missed, he had
0: and
2: one.
0: It has been. He's accurate.
2: He had one top 10 early in the season where he was ninth. So he did not have a single top five. So not the return he wanted. Joe, I echo your on the move down with Sophie Cunningham getting clobbered. Saw this stat. On the move up, Wilt Chamberlain played 1,205 NBA games and never fouled out.
0: Man, that's impressive.
1: Well, he did a lot of stats.
0: A lot of stats.
1: Stat line.
0: There's no doubt.
2: And then finally,
1: probably known more for the other.
2: the Babylon Bee, and it's, we know when we go to Walmart, sometimes you see some really, really sizable folk. So the latest headline says, Walmart introduces mobility crane to lift shoppers directly from their car into their mobility scooters.
0: There you go. That'll be perfect. All right, every time we do talk about it, it's about a guy named Mark. If you've got a move, whether it's residential or commercial, it does not matter. 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He's seen it all and moved it all. Buddy, relax, pick up the phone, and call the pros pro. That's Mark Oglesby with Armstrong. This is Quake, and I'm here with C. Mark Warren of Warren & Griffin, and you guys recently moved your law office. What kind of move did you have?
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0: 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Wild Thing, hang tight. We'll get you first out of the gate when we return from the break here on Sport Talk. A Monday ride. Jim Donnan coming up at 535 here on WGOW. 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
12: 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Weather service forecast here once again for tonight. Partly cloudy skies expected. Low around 74. Tomorrow, sunny with late afternoon showers, thunderstorms possible. A high of 93. Heat index is high as 102. And then Wednesday, mostly sunny early with a chance of showers and thunderstorms by midday and a high of 92 degrees. Currently mostly sunny and 90 degrees right here at Moccasin Bend. Talk 102.3.
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1: Hey, how are y'all guys doing?
0: Pretty good. How are you?
1: Well, doing good. Can't wait for high school football to start up. And talking about high school football, when is Eastridge's Eastridge's scrimmage, actually?
0: I have no idea.
1: Okay, you don't know yet. Okay.
0: No, they're not in. They're not. They're not a part of the jamboree or prelude to a championship.
1: That's what I thought they would be in the jamboree, but no.
2: So, August 21st at Howard is your first game.
0: There you go.
1: Okay, and if y'all do find out, let me know.
0: All right.
1: About the scrimmage.
3: If you find out, you let us know.
1: I will.
3: Yeah.
1: And all right, Cubs play tomorrow against the Nationals starting Tuesday. And we're 5.5 games out of first. And
2: playing well
1: right now. Yeah, we are. Yeah. Mm-hmm. I just want the division. I don't care about the wild card. Because you never know if it's going to be the 3 wild card game or the 1 wild card game. Mm.
3: Do you prefer
1: that 1 year we only had 3 and we wound up losing all 3 games?
3: Yeah. Do you prefer winning the division or the World Series? Which one's better for you?
1: The World Series, buddy.
3: Uh-huh. I'm just making sure.
1: And the division.
3: You know you are.
0: All right, Wild Thing. Thank you, buddy. We appreciate it. To the text line, Warner Griffin text line, Chattanooga's largest injury law firm, Kim paying Wii game. Okay. Now she's playing Wii. 414 says, I want Tommy Freight Train Taylor. I watched Tommy Freight Train Taylor play a lot of games for City High School on Hawk Hill. Yep, he was the man.
2: He was. God, he was good. And how cool was it to have somebody from, as a kid, have somebody from Chattanooga go to UCLA?
0: Yeah, that was the coolest thing, right?
2: Because back then, ESPN would actually throw, like in 83, and this was what was so funny, back then you were in heaven because ESPN would replay UCLA, Clemson, and Notre Dame games during the week. And so you'd get to see Freight Train a good bit.
0: And it was like a recruiting battle, I think, that Tennessee and UCLA came down to back in the day. He was a heck of a player. And I'm not going to say that because I'm not sure that's right. Texter here says, yeah, the school, the brick buildings that the classes were in for Kirkman started just past the Discovery Museum. It used to be an old track. Right, where the Discovery Museum was a track right in that corner.
3: Okay.
0: Whatever that was, 3rd and whatever it was, Carter, or I don't even know. Anyway, top of the hour news. We'll get you reset on your Papa John's question of the day. Also, sports headlines. We'll hit those. Play a little Service Systems Joe's, did you know? And Coach Jim Donnan joining us at 5:35. Thanks to our friends at Kia of Chattanooga. All that coming your way in the 5 o'clock hour. Quake the Cowboy Pasquale. It is Sport Talk on the Talk a Monster. Phil Time Moore, okay? WGOW.
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5: From ABC News, I'm Lindsay Davis, anchor Prime, streaming weeknights on ABC News Live. In Western Columbia, the death toll is climbing by the hour following a powerful earthquake. Government officials say at least 111 people have died. ABC's Patrick Reeval has the details.
6: We are still really only getting a sense of the scale of the damage. The 7.4 magnitude quake hit in Western Columbia. We know that rescue efforts are underway. We've been seeing these frightening videos showing buildings swaying, walls collapsing, the buildings themselves coming down, people terrified, holding on to each other, just trying not to be thrown to the ground.
5: At the White House, President Trump signed an executive order aimed at reducing recommended childhood vaccinations to 11 diseases, down from the 18 diseases recommended by the CDC in 2024. The EO also recommends childhood vaccine schedules for the measles, mumps, and rubella, or MMR, be split into 3 separate shots. Leading medical groups are pushing back on the recommendations. Iran is refusing to back down on U.S. demands to reopen the Strait of Hormuz, listing its demands that include lifting the U.S. naval blockade and paying reparations. At the White House, President Trump insists the strait is open.
7: The only one that has control of the Strait of Hormuz right now is the United States Navy. We have a blockade that's been infallible.
5: The president now says Iran should pay reparations for the war and decades of terrorist acts. Following a contentious confirmation hearing and narrow vote over the weekend, Todd Blanche was sworn in as permanent attorney general. Blanche, who was acting AG, is a former personal attorney of President Trump. In California, the Ojai Raptor Center says the injured female bald eagle, presumed to be Jackie, has died. Jackie and mate Shadow gained worldwide attention with the birth of eaglets on a Big Bear webcam. She was receiving round-the-clock care for anemia and health issues following a fight with other birds last month. 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
12: Right now, traffic.
13: Traffic on Signal Mountain Boulevard at Palisades has still not recovered from the wreck over an hour ago. 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Art Sanders, right now traffic.
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14: 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It's all you need to remember.

0: WGRW. Quake the Cowboy, Pasquale, and you, 267-1023, 267-1023. If you're just getting off work, we appreciate you choosing us. We'll get you hooked up with our Papa John's question of the day, also our sports headlines, and some service system shows. Did you know? Coach Jim Donnan, 535. I mean, we get closer to football season.
1: Well, excited to have Coach Donnan on, but really excited for start of high school football.
0: Yeah.
1: That is...
0: It's right around the corner.
1: So many good storylines out there, too. A lot of teams that you think could have a real shot at making a deep run in the playoffs, and you don't know, but you feel that way.
0: Right.
1: It's, I mean, every team has that promise to be in the season.
0: They sure do.
1: Everybody's undefeated, right?
0: Everybody's undefeated. Exactly, Joe. And we've been talking about it all week, but I'll say it right here because it's, of course, this weekend, or Thursday, Friday, Saturday, the prelude to a championship, formerly known as the Jamboree. You can get all the information there. You got Ringgold, East Hamilton, North Murray, Notre Dame. Those are on Thursday. These are full scrimmages. Friday, you'll have Heritage versus Boyd Buchanan, Marion County versus Cleveland, and then Saturday, Dade County versus Chat Prep and Murray County versus Ridgeland. And you can get all the information at FinleyStadium/events.com. 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So there is the best way to do it. And get out and see some high school football. Support your favorite local team. All right. Let's do it again, man. Our Papa John's questions of the day.
2: 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Oh, yeah, better get you some. Oh,
0: man, that sounds good right now. I wish I had one. Woo! Joe, what you got? Once again.
1: Papa John's question of the day.
2: Hey, man, are you okay?
1: No. Number one, who was the biggest winner and loser of the sports weekend? And our second question, National Lazy Day. What makes for the perfect lazy day? 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
0: Yes, let's see if we have some response to the questions here. No.
2: Our daughter was all, Emily was always big at our old house of setting up a hammock and just chilling in the hammock.
0: That's not bad.
2: That can be a lazy
0: escape
2: for a little bit.
1: Yeah.
2: Falling asleep in a hammock.
1: Got some shade, maybe a little further down in the year.
2: And then you get woken up by a wasp.
0: Yeah. One of those, that's for sure.
1: A groundhog. Very intrusive.
0: All right, sports headlines brought to you by Brainerd and Brown Acres Golf Courses. Now's a great time to play one or both of these courses. They're challenging, convenient, affordable, and a Chattanooga tradition, no doubt. Brainerd and Brown Acres Golf Courses, play them today. Well, tonight you go from the Yankees to the other New York team, Mets and Braves from Atlanta, 7:15 first pitch. And going for the Mets will be Christian Scott, the pride of Coconut Creek, Florida. And he'll take on the Bryce Elder. Christian Scott, 3-3 for the Metropolitans. Bryce Elder, 8-6 for the Bravos. And that will be a 7:15 first pitch on Braves Vision and live from Truist Park tonight. David, what else you have as far as our sports headlines?
2: Of course, yesterday it was Matt Olson hitting his 34th homer of the season as the Braves won 2-1 in 10. They lead the Phillies by 8.5. We mentioned this earlier. Saturday night was used car night at Erlanger Park, the first used car night at the new $115 million facility. Lookouts drew 7,638 fans. Of course, one night earlier, down in Buford, Georgia, Baylor and Buford scrimmaged, and on his first touch, David Gabriel George, 54-yard touchdown. I actually saw some national folks react to that by saying how impressed they were of after he reached the end zone, he just immediately tosses the ball to the official.
0: I'm telling you, I mean, just from what we've heard and people we've talked to, there's going to be a lot to be impressed by David Gabriel George as far as how he handles himself and handles the game of football.
2: On the soccer front, the Red Wolves come up short Saturday night, but CFC gets a 1-0 win over Atlanta United 2. Alex Krell with his 13th goal of the season, setting CFC's single-season record. CFC now 11-5-6, 43 points on the year before nearly 4,000 fans at Finley Stadium. So, healthy crowd there for sure. You kind of had a little bit of everything going on when you think about it Saturday night. You had used car night. You had a good crowd at CFC. The Red Wolves are at home. You had the Riverfront. I mean, they were just like,
0: yeah,
2: happening place. Of course, you had the U.S. Women's Amateur. Asterisk Tally wins it. She was the runner-up in 24 as a 15-year-old. So now she wins it as a 17-year-old. And she wins it convincingly in the 36-hole match, 8-6. And we mentioned this earlier. They said on the Golf Channel broadcast, and I had never heard this, that in 1996, when the Honors Course hosted the NCAA Championship, Arizona State won the team title, Tiger Woods the individual title. According to the Golf Channel, the NCAA approached the Honors Course, said, would you like to host this every year? They liked it so much, they wanted to know if the Honors Course would be the permanent home. And Jack Lupton politely declined, saying he wanted to mix it up and have U.S. amateurs, U.S. women's amateurs, junior, senior, all that. But I thought that was wild that Chattanooga had the opportunity in golf to be what Omaha is to baseball and Oklahoma City is to softball and all that. Kind of some wild stuff there. All right, the FedEx, we move into the playoffs now. The regular season is over. Your top five in the standings after the regular season, Scottie Scheffler, Matt Fitzpatrick, Cam Young, Wyndham Clark, and Chris Goddard. Rory was 12th. Of course, Rory doesn't play just as many times on the tour as some of these others. Keith Mitchell, 49th. Harris English, 51st. So they are comfortably in the top 70, but will they be comfortably in the top 50 after this first tournament? Jackson Koivun, who's played a whopping 5 tournaments as a pro, makes it at 70th, right on the nose.
0: So he's in.
2: But that means that Steven Yeager and Luke List are not. Steven Yeager, just a little bit outside the top 70 at 83rd. But you've got a lot of big names that are, you know, Jason Day, Keegan Bradley, Webb Simpson. You've got some guys that are just, you know, either barely missed it or missed it a decent amount. That
0: you mentioned Koepka, too.
2: Koepka, yeah, saying he said his return to the PGA Tour this year was pathetic. He had one top 10 finish, and that was a 9th earlier, way earlier this season. Turning to football, the Atlanta Falcons have no timetable in naming a starting quarterback. But Tua Tagovailoa, who's been battling a sore back or tight back or whatever the case may be, may play Friday in their preseason opener. Vols sophomore linebacker Jaden Harmon tore his ACL in Saturday's practice. He is out for the season. The 6-foot, 225-pounder from Rome, Georgia, 19 tackles and shared in half a sack last season, playing in all 13 games, primarily on special teams.
0: All right, so there you go. And like you mentioned, that linebacker room so deep that – but he'll definitely be, I'm sure, leaned on next year to be a leader, get that knee tightened up and fixed and, you know, healed up and be ready to go. So there you go. 267-1023, my friend Kay Keefe, always reminding you that they are there for you, whether you need a plumber for your home or for your business. These are my guys, man, and Kay leads the group because they've been to our house about a half dozen times, and every time you get the job done, they do it so efficiently, and they clean up after themselves, and it looked like they never were even there. So if you've got an issue with the toilet, sink, you want faucets replaced across your bathrooms, or maybe one big nice one for the kitchen. They can do all that and so much more. 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If your water heater's not pumping out enough hot water to get the job done, call Keith Plumbing at 622-3178 and they can come out, check it, fix it, or if it needs totally replaced, they can handle that too. 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And tell them Sport Talk Quake and the Talk Monster sent you. Hop on now, 267-1023, 267-1023. We'll play a little Service Systems Joe's Did You Know? We got the big prize pack on the line, and we'll be doing the drawing for that on August 28th, the final Friday in August. It's an American flag. Really, really nice one, courtesy of Century Title and Escrow on Lee Highway. 5 free car washes from Scenic Suds, Talk Radio t-shirt, a couple of hats and koozies from Athens Distributing, and 2 haircuts from Great Clips. And all you have to do is be the first caller in at 267-1023, 267-1023. 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
7: Traffic on Signal Mountain Boulevard at Palisades has still not recovered from the wreck over an hour ago. Drive carefully. Art Sanders, right now, traffic.
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0: The service forecast here for tonight. Partly cloudy skies expected, low around 74. Tomorrow, sunny with late afternoon showers, thunderstorms possible. A high of 93 and a heat index as high as 102. Tomorrow night, mostly clear, low around 75. And then Wednesday, mostly sunny early with a chance of showers and thunderstorms by midday and a high of 92 degrees. We are mostly sunny, extremely humid, 90 degrees right here at Moccasin Bend. 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

0: 522. The game is the world famous Service Systems Joe's. Did you know? And on our Dr. Pepper hotline, we've got Tony. Welcome to the Talk Monster, Tony. How are you?
1: I'm good. Glad to be here.
0: Good, man. We're glad you're there. All right. So, Tony, you are in the drawing. One chance for participation, two chances if you beat me. At our drawing, which we'll do August 28th, again, a high-level American flag, high-quality, I should say, American flag from Century Title and Escrow on Lee Highway, five free car washes from Scenic Suds, Talk Radio T-shirt, a couple of hats and koozies from Athens Distributing, and two haircuts from Great Clips. So, Tony, you know what to say when you think you know the answer.
1: Wagow.
0: Wagow!
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0: Which is short for WGOW, and both will work as we now open the door on Service Systems Joe's Did You Know?
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5: You drinking my sake, Kimosabi?
6: Struggle. Let go. You won a lot of fights, Wallace. Not this time.
5: You sipping my soupe, Guadalupe?
3: Joe's Did You Know, where you could win monster prizes just for playing. So let's get started.
7: And I, Johnny!
0: What cow?
2: Welcome to the party, pal. Die hard when he throws the body off the...
0: Oh, yeah. Okay.
7: All right, Tony and Quake. Today's quiz is finger licking good. Question number one.
0: Why'd you have to bring food?
7: Everyone knows the founder of KFC was Colonel Sanders, but do you know what his first name was?
2: Dion!
1: Wagow.
7: Yes, Tony.
0: Tony?
1: Hey, his name was Harlan.
7: That is correct.
0: Nice, Tony, nice.
7: Tony on the board.
2: That
7: number...
2: was not Dion.
7: That was the second choice, I think. Number two. Colonel Sanders was born in 1890 in which city?
1: Wagow.
7: Yes.
1: Louisville, Kentucky.
7: It's incorrect. Quake. Henryville, Indiana. Corbin, Kentucky. Or Hickman, Missouri.
0: I'll say Corbin, Kentucky, because that's where the first one was.
7: Incorrect.
0: Quake. Corbin, Kentucky.
7: Henryville, Indiana.
0: Oh,
7: the correct answer.
0: Okay.
7: Number three. Tony up 1-0. What cooking technique did Colonel Sanders perfect to permit chicken to be cooked as fast food? Was it pressure frying, convection microwave, deep frying, or spatchcocking?
0: Quake. Whoa. pressure frying.
7: That is correct.
2: What does that last one even mean?
0: What was that? Deep? What is it? What was it?
7: Spatchcocking.
0: Spatchcocking. Okay. Man, FCC know you're saying stuff like that?
7: All right, number four. We're all tied up. The people of which country eat KFC as their official Christmas dinner? Is that South Africa? Yes, Tony.
1: Beijing, China.
7: That's incorrect. Quake.
0: I was really going to be impressed if he nailed that one.
7: South Africa? The United States of America, Japan, or China?
0: Quake, South Africa.
7: Incorrect. Japan, the correct answer.
0: Japan.
1: I was closer.
0: Yeah, you were.
7: Moving on. Number five, we're all tied up. What? So down. You.
2: This is intense.
7: Did Colonel Sanders ever shoot anyone? Yes.
1: Wagow.
7: Yes. Do you want the options first, Tony?
1: It's either yes or no, so I'm going to say yes. He looks nefarious to me.
7: Well, let me give you the options first. Yes, during his time in the Army. Yes, but not with a gun. No, he never shot anyone. Or yes, in self-defense.
1: Yes, in self-defense.
7: That is correct. That is correct.
0: Nice.
7: Tony.
2: What a win.
7: Tony with a win.
0: Tony with a big win. Dominant win. All right, so Tony, you're in for two chances. Again, we'll do that drawing August 28th. The American flag, courtesy of Century Title and Escrow, Lee Highway. 5 free car washes from Scenic Suds, Talk Radio t-shirt, couple of hats and koozies from Athens Distributing, and 2 haircuts from Great Clips. And Tony, if we draw your name, we'll call you and tell you how to come pick up your prizes. Sound like a deal?
1: Sounds like a deal.
0: Fantastic, Tony. Thank you for listening to Sport Talk. We appreciate it.
7: Thanks, Tony.
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0: God bless your heart, Tony. Thank you. Thank you very much.
1: You're welcome.
0: The check's in the mail.
2: You never heard much about that shootout in KFC commercials.
0: No.
2: They didn't bring that up much. Finger licking good and undefeated in shootouts.
0: Right.
7: Then we'll pop a fool.
0: He didn't have a little jingle like, you know.
7: 11 spices, by the way.
0: Davy Crockett killed him a bar when he was only 3. You know, killed him a man when he was overseas. I don't know.
7: When you wear that suit, you got to be have a little gangster in you.
0: Oh, I agree. Yeah, totally, man. Totally. All right, let's go ahead and close the door now on Service Systems, Joe's. Did you know?
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0: Sweet. Hey, tomorrow, Rich Mazingo will join us here. And, of course, we'll give his account of all those folks there at Used Car Night last Saturday night at Erlanger Park. And talk about whatever else is going on in Rich's world. Coach Mack will be back with us tomorrow from 6 to 7 here on the Coach's Corner. And we're about to have that switch over to Thursdays coming up after this week on the Talk Monster. 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Jim Donnan hanging out in the Talk Monster Green Room, sponsored by the Hemp House. 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
9: I'm Michelle Franzen. Hostilities between the U.S. and Iran remain centered on the reopening of the Strait of Hormuz. Both Iran and the U.S. now calling for war reparations. The U.S. keeping up pressure on sanctions, too. Here's ABC's Stephen Portnoy.
10: The sense generally we have here is that the administration believes that with economic pressure, Iran will somehow come around. The president put it this way in his interview with Axios yesterday. It will work out. It always works out. He said it's like a chess game. In an interview over the weekend, Vice President Vance pointed to sky-high inflation in Iran as an example of how that pressure is working. But what's so interesting is the change.
9: In Western Colombia, more than 100 have died following today's major earthquake. The U.S. and other countries pledging to send resources and aid. The contiguous U.S. recorded its hottest month on record in July. According to NOAA, last month averaged 76.89 degrees across the lower 48 states. This is ABC News.
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with one of our favorites. It is Jim Donnan, of course, joining us on our Dr. Pepper hotline, thanks to our friends at Kia of Chattanooga. Coach Donnan, how are you today, sir? Appreciate the time, as always. Jim.

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1: Be very skeptical of is all these reports out of practice about so-and-so's doing this and so-and-so's doing that, and defense looks like crap and offense looks terrible and they can't play dead. You know, what they don't know, what a lot of people don't realize is you cannot even do any kind of physical contact, putting anybody to the ground until after you've been 2 days in spiders, which is, you know, just protective type deal, hardly any kind of equipment, 2 days in shells, which is shoulder pads and shorts, and then 1 day in full pads. So none of these teams have actually played football until today or tomorrow. So let's don't panic out there reading all this Hollywood banner.
2: The fans are bored, Coach. You know that by now. I mean, they're just bored. They got to have something to talk about.
1: Yeah, it's okay to do it, but I'm just warning them a little. I'm giving them a little inside scoop. But, you know, if their team was playing flag football, I'd be worried about it. But really, this is a – right. They're going to start backing it up, as we used to say, Frank Sinatra. You know, you used to see that song All the Way. It's Frank Sinatra starting tomorrow.
3: Well, just out of curiosity, did you happen to catch much? Because you can look at it on YouTube, but the Baylor-Buford scrimmage from Buford the other night, that had some David Gabriel George 54-yard touchdown run on his very first play. I thought those were obviously two very good teams going at it.
1: Yeah, I mean, that jumped out right off the bat when the guy goes 54 yards, first rattle out of the box. But I didn't really watch a lot of it. But, boy, very talented teams. Both of them got a lot of prospects. And, you know, the one thing that just continues to be impressive is how these kids from Canada keep coming down to Baylor. I mean, it's unreal. The next thing you'll know is that Prime Minister and his girlfriend will be down here.
3: What do you think about watching the Buford Stadium? That thing is just phenomenal.
2: I was
3: 62
2: about to say,
3: million.
2: Nothing could be more impressive than Buford Stadium.
1: Yeah, I mean, and you add to that all the practice fields they got. They got more turf practice fields than most people have just one. I mean, they got them for soccer and all these other sports. I mean, they got some kind of racket there with their tax structure or something. I don't know what it is, but they, you know, the way they pay the coaches, the way they get players to transfer in there, everything. It's just, they got a good system in place.
3: All right. You're going to have to be our eyes and ears as much as possible on the Bulldogs, because I know Kirby and some players met with the media last Wednesday. They don't have another media availability until this Wednesday with the coordinators, but what are you hearing so far from the early stages? Like you said, they're doing the shells and not even getting into the full pads just yet. But what's the latest from dog camp?
1: Yeah, today was the first day in full pads, but they still can't, you know, just got to get used to them. They can't tackle and put them on the ground. But you know, I think it's just a case of, as usual, the things that come out of camp is a lot of about the guys that you didn't really expect to hear much about, because we got so many veterans. You know, we got 18 guys that have had starting positions, but we got a couple young freshmen that kind of got people's eyes and ears, and you never know how they're going to pan out. But, you know, I think the reality is we got three or four really big-time players. Elijah Griffin, is a really good defensive tackle. K.J. Bolton, defensive back. Also, Chris Cole and Raylan Wilson at linebackers, and Ellis Robinson at corner. All these guys are going to be all SEC type players if they have those kind of years. And then on offense, we've got Drew Bobo at center and Gunner, and then a really good list of tight ends. So, got some really good players. They just got to put it all together.
3: Do you think, you know, you were talking, reeling off some of these defensive guys, and you go back to like Georgia's first national championship under Kirby in 21, Georgia allowed 10.2 points per game. Do you think we're going to see, you know, Bama had some of those numbers, LSU with those defenses that Les Miles had back in the day. Do you think we're going to see those kind of numbers again, a defense allowing only 10 or 11 points per game?
1: Well, it'll be hard with the way the rules are now, and the way by that, I mean,

0: you know, the way you can pass protect, the way the things are set up for the offense. But, you know, as I've told you on a couple of shows before, I think that's the real reason I'm more than optimistic about this team, is because when you can stop the run and you can run the ball, you got a chance against anybody. And I really think we got some of those defensive linemen that have been the kind that have been drafted. You know, just this summer, three guys from Georgia signed mega contracts, Jordan Davis and Jalen Carter for the Philadelphia Eagles and Javonte White for the Green Bay Packers. All three of those guys were on the D-line of that 21-22 team, and they're all making big money because they just signed their second contract. I don't know that we've got three or four of them, but I really feel like Elijah Griffin's in that Jalen Carter mode.
1: You know, up the road in Knoxville, Tennessee's already had a couple of setbacks. Jadeus Richard, a defensive back who transferred in from Miami, he's done for the year. Saturday, Jaden Harmon, a linebacker from Rome, a sophomore, tore his ACL. He's out for the year. You know, there's always this no news is good news element these first few days of preseason camp. You've lived through it as a coach. How tough is it when you see one of these injuries? These guys have just busted their butt all through the dog days of summer. They're just a handful of days into preseason camp, and boom, it just in a whisper, their season is over.
0: Yeah, it's one of the most demoralizing and the toughest part of being a coach, is because you see these kids put on the line in off season, and like the kid transferred in from Miami, looked like a good chance for him to play, and then it's heartbreaking, no question about it. And you realize how much practice time goes into the compared to the games themselves. So it's just a part of, you know, you can say it's a part of sports, but I'll never get used to it. It's one of the most traumatizing things I've ever had to deal with.
1: It seems like, obviously there's no good time to have a season-ending injury, but it just seems like either early in preseason camp or late in preseason camp is the toughest time to have one, because you're so fired up about it and it just gets taken away from you right on the doorstep.
0: Yeah, I mean, you don't even get to play in one game. You don't get to run between a tee. You don't get to do any of that, that's part of the reason why you came there. So I think from just a standpoint of morale, you just got to find a way to – and it's tough on the players, too, to see one of their brothers get hurt and be out for the year, and it's just demoralizing. But at the same time, whoever's the next guy up's got to step in there and find some way to do it. The one silver lining is, if it happens early in camp, you can at least give somebody all the reps that you need to try to get them ready, even if they're not as physically capable of it. But, you know, another thing is, you put all this money in the guy in the NIL, and the hard truth of that is, you know, that's money that, you know, you're not going to be able to get any kind of, result from. So that really is a tough part of the business, too.
1: That voice you hear is the College Football Hall of Famer, Jim Donnan, and our biweekly fund brought to you by Kia of Chattanooga, 2136 Chapman Road. 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
2: I got to ride my wife's Telluride this
1: weekend.
2: She
1: let you do it?
2: Yeah, finally.
1: That thing's sweet, isn't it?
2: Oh, it's unbelievable how sweet that thing is, yeah. She's like, now make sure your shoes are clean to get in here. My wife's tough now, Coach, I'll tell you.
0: Yeah, you got to pass the little inspection test before you can get in there, but you got to keep it clean. That's great.
2: Oh, yeah. Oh, yeah.
1: All right, Coach, let's talk about some SEC quarterbacks. There are a lot of veteran quarterbacks. Trinidad Chambliss is 24. We've talked about it before. They're just a slew of quarterbacks that are 22, like Gunnar Stockton. Obviously, we've talked about Gunnar. He's a guy that's very efficient, just the definition of a blue-collar quarterback that's, you know, he's not going to light up the Mel Kiper draft charts, but he's going to give a Kirby Smart everything he wants in a quarterback.
0: Yeah, you know, he knows the system. He's been around. He's had an enormous amount of practice against a good defense, which helped you get ready for an SEC season. Really, when you look at this group of talented quarterbacks around the league, you can see why a lot of teams are optimistic, even Mississippi State with that Kamarion Taylor, who really looks the part, you know, a very agile kid that can throw. And then you just look at Sam Levitt, the transfer in from Arizona State, and then you mentioned the Trinidad Chambliss. But and then Arch Manning certainly got a lot of pressure on him, but at the same time, he really looked good the last of the year last year, and I think his supporting cast is just going to be really good, picking up Cam Cameron and a running back from two running backs, you know, one of them from NC State. So Texas schedule, finally, they welcome to the SEC with a cheesecake schedule the first 2 years. Now they got some meat in that. They got a Longhorn schedule.
1: They do. Seven ranked teams. All right, let me ask you this just for fun. If Gunnar Stockton wasn't Georgia's quarterback, what other SEC quarterback would you like to have?
0: I mean, I could take a lot of them. I would start out with the Mississippi guy just because his ability to run and throw and win. I mean, you look, he won a national championship, and he put it on himself and took a flyer and came down to Ole Miss. Nothing was promised to him. He looked like he's going to be the backup quarterback. He comes in there and wins the job. He's the kind of a Pied Piper type guy that everybody, you know, gets on his back and just and does what they need to do. He's just a winner. So I would say, you know, if you had to win one game, he's the guy you want on your team.
1: Is there one?
2: I would agree with that too.
1: Is there one that maybe is getting more hype than he should as far as SEC quarterbacks? I know a lot of people are kind of pointing to Sam Levitt coming off the injury. Can you deliver? I know you took Arizona State to the playoffs, and I know you've got Lane Kiffin now, but that's a quarterback that seems to be under the microscope.
0: Yeah, I think more than anything, though, just the type of injury he had. You know, he has a Liz Frank injury where his ankle was busted up and he's had to have a screw put in it. Although they got different types of surgery now for that. I don't know if they put a screw in his or not, but then you have to take it out, and then you have to come back, and you only have so long before you be cleared. And I don't know to what extent his when he had the injury, but he certainly looked the part the year before when they almost beat, you know, they almost won that game when they played in the dome here. I mean, mm-hmm. It got down to the last play. Texas made that play and came back and beat them, but I would think that there's nothing against Auburn now. We don't want to pick on them, but there's a lot of pressure on this kid because he's going to come into SEC and try to be a running quarterback, and I just don't know if you can make your living on doing that much running in this league because you're going to get hit so much. But he was very impressive. I mean, not many guys got 3,000 passing, 1,000 rushing, and but he's going to get he's going to get his chance to see how he does against this SEC. And the type of defenses he's going to play, he's going to swarm him. And it's not only the hits you make when you get tackled, it's the ones when you're running the zone read and the guy goes on and hits you or you get hit on the pass rush. He's going to take a lot of hits this year, and I hope he can hold up.
1: You know, you bring up a good point because a lot of Auburn fans point to, hey, he's already beaten Florida down in the swamp, and he did have a really good game and did lead a really big win. But the next week they played Miami. And, Coach, to your point, he had 13 rushes for 2 yards. I mean, Miami did a number on them, beat them like 49-12.
0: Yeah, I mean, that. So when you say he beat Florida in the swamp, I'd say, so what? But, I mean, you know, last year, but it was a good win. Don't get me wrong. I don't want to be smart aleck, but.
1: Too late. Like just kidding.
0: I am being smart aleck, but, you know, Florida's really got, Florida's doing a lot of talking now. I mean, this strength coach was on the TikTok and talking about all these speed deals they've made with their GPS and all how much faster they are. And, you know, I don't see how they're going to lose the game with all that speed.
1: Of course, they announced today they're breaking out the 1966 uniforms, the year Spurrier won the Heisman when they host South Carolina on October 10th. You know, obviously you and Spurrier coached against each other for 5 years in Jacksonville. But, you know, he won the Heisman, and then the next year you had that great year at NC State where you led him to a 9-0 and number 3 ranking before losing to Penn State. Did y'all know each other then at all? Were y'all ever at the same functions?
0: Hey, we had him down in the fourth quarter about junior year, and the year he won the Heisman, and they came back and beat us. But I guess it was the third quarter. I don't want to get too far ahead of myself, but that's the first time I ever met him. But we had a lot of conversations over the years. I remember when he went to Duke from Georgia Tech, because the guy that was at Duke there, Red Wilson, was a high school coach in North Carolina when I was there, and I knew his son real well, and I'd talked to Red a little bit about Steve and all. But you know, he's a heck of a coach and very confident guy, and had a brilliant career as a player and as a coach.
1: So after that game, and Florida did beat y'all in Gainesville, did you and Spurrier talk after that game?
0: That was in Raleigh.
1: Oh, was it? Okay. Well, Florida's website has it wrong then. It says it was in Gainesville, so it was in Raleigh. I'm going with your knowledge.
0: 65, they beat us in Gainesville. 66, they beat us in Raleigh.
1: Oh, I got you. I got you.
0: So 65 is when my coach told me to go in there and hang one up on the goal line for him. And I went back there, and the guy snapped the ball to me. Robert Smith from Valdosta, Georgia, snapped it over my head. I mean, it looked like a helium balloon going over my head. I picked the ball up about the 45 and then turned around and started to run. The guy hit me. I landed on about the 35. And coach, when I walked off the field, he said, "I meant their end zone, not ours."
1: Well, we've only got like a minute or so left. Any words of wisdom or jokes or anything?
0: Yeah, I got a joke for y'all to get going. You know, this guy was with this other family, and they were celebrating his 60th wedding you know, their reunion and everything. And the lady that was with them said, "Hey, John," said, "I really am impressed the way you always call your wife darling and sweetheart and babe. And that's really impressive." And he said, "Well, I hate to tell you this, but I can't remember her name for the last 5 years."
2: Hey, babe, I got you.
1: Coach, great stuff. We'll have more football to talk about on Thursday. Really appreciate you and the fantastic folks at Kia Chattanooga.
0: Looking forward to it. Thank you.
1: Absolutely. Take care.
2: Thank you. Coach Jim Donnan right here. Thanks to Kia of Chattanooga on Sport Talk and the Talk Monster. Right now, traffic's on the way with the Art Man, WGOW.
3: Right now, traffic.
4: No serious issues to report other than slowdowns on 24 East in the downtown area and 75 North just before the East Brainerd exit. Drive carefully. Art Sanders, right now traffic.
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0: National Weather Service forecast for tonight. Partly cloudy skies expected, low around 74. Tomorrow, sunny with late afternoon showers and thunderstorms possible. High of 93, heat index as high as 102. And then Wednesday, mostly sunny early with a chance of showers, thunderstorms by midday and a high of 92. Currently, mostly sunny and 90 degrees right here at Moccasin Bend at Talk 102.3.
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2: Turning back the clock for this one.
0: 5:58.
3: The Brothers Johnson.
0: There we go. David, anything we need to...
2: You know what I've got to do? Tonight I've got to go home and read the last little bit of our high school prep preview. Just go over, hopefully clean up if there are any mistakes and all that fun stuff, editing that, help with that.
0: Does that come out Sunday?
2: Yeah, that's going to be here before we know it.
0: All right.
2: Good times.
0: Joe said it before. It's the Bible of high school football in our area.
3: No doubt.
0: Get a little synopsis of every team and, you know.
2: Top players that and all that fun stuff.
0: Yeah, and you guys have already released your dynamite dozen.
2: Counting those down.
0: 12 and 11.
3: I'm sorry to interrupt, but I've already got people at my other job talking trash about this high school. Is there one involving maybe Red Bank's first game?
0: Who is that? Red Bank and Red County?
3: No, it's not that game. It's the South Pitt Red Bank game.
0: Ah.
3: Maybe something about people being cheaters. I hope Red Bank gives it to them.
0: Oh, it's just, yeah.
3: It's
0: here.
3: That's why I love it.
2: Can't say the recruiting only goes on at the private level.
0: Nope. You can't say that at all nowadays. That's for sure. That is for sure. All right, David, thank you as always.
2: Always enjoy it.
0: Appreciate it, man. We'll come back from top of the hour news. Fourth quarter, and of course, don't forget students of the game coming your way tonight at 7 o'clock right here on the Talk Monster, 102.3 WGOW.
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6: From ABC News, I'm Michelle Franzen. More than 100 people are confirmed dead in Western Colombia following a major earthquake. Rescue operations underway in the city of Cali, where 20 buildings have collapsed. ABC's Lama Hassan has more.
7: Posting on social media, the governor of Chocó region, where the epicenter of the quake is, she says that there are injuries and severe damage to some buildings, adding that they are now concerned about aftershocks. And of course, don't forget that this comes after those recent deadly twin earthquakes that hit neighboring Venezuela that has killed more than 6,100 people.
6: Talks between the U.S. and Iran remain stalled over the Strait of Hormuz. Iran demanding the U.S. lift the naval blockade and pay reparations. President Trump now saying that Iran should pay for decades of terrorist acts. President Trump signing an executive order recommending childhood vaccine schedules for the measles, mumps, and rubella, also known as MMR, to be split in three separate shots. The president expressing claims, he says, over autism concerns. ABC News medical contributor Dr. Darian Sutton says leading medical groups are pushing back on the risks.
8: The American Academy of Pediatrics has stated that giving routine vaccinations simultaneously is safe and effective, and adverse events as well as the negative side effects essentially from these vaccinations is comparable to giving them separately. So that inherently helps you to understand that giving a vaccination separately does not provide additional benefit to a patient, does not provide additional safety to a patient.
6: More than 100 wildfires burning across the U.S. ABC News meteorologist Samara Theodore.
9: From Bakersfield to Redding, California, right on up to Idaho Falls into the Texas Panhandle, we have single-digit humidity and gust up to 40 miles per hour. That is a recipe for wildfires. The smoke from these fires is going to diminish the air quality for places like Spokane, Walla Walla, Boise, Denver.
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13: Right now, traffic.
14: No serious issues to report other than slowdowns on 24 East in the downtown area and 75 North just before the East Brainerd exit. Drive carefully. Art Sanders, right now traffic.
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0: Blake the Cowboy. With the text line here in just a little bit, 267-1023. 267-1023. All right, buddy. You ready? You want to do that?
1: What are we doing?
0: Text line.
1: Yeah.
0: Let's see here.
1: I was Googling over here.
0: Going all the way back to our text line there. Yes, museum. All right. This texter says Angelo Napolitano was the coach. My brother was the center on that team from Alabama Avalanche. All okay. Right. And, of course, Nubby was at Hickson when I was there. Coach Nubby, he was awesome. And former receiver for the Chattanooga Monks, and he was actually a really, really good receiver. And that was back kind of when they didn't, you know, it wasn't like they were three or four wide all the time, right? I mean, it's more of a running game sport back then, but he was a heck of a receiver.
1: What's his name?
0: Angelo Napolitano.
1: Oh, the
0: he
1: coach.
0: He was coach at Kirkland and went to and was at Hickson when I was there in the middle 80s. And I see him at Mox basketball games all the time. So, texter 802 says the WNBA is so tone deaf. The girls basketball follow is not the same demographic as the NBA. It is absolutely ridiculous that the two most marketable players in the league get no protection from the league. And I would
1: something to that.
0: I would say that, yeah. I mean, but. They all should be marketable in their own way. If you had somebody that had a vision for that, did they market Bird versus Magic? I mean, was that just organically done? No, I mean, I think there was some strategy to it.
1: Oh, sure. Then and you know, McDonald's, and there's a number of companies that wanted that saw that.
0: Converse had the green and white Bird shoes, and then the purple and gold Magic shoes.
1: I think, well, obviously there's a racial aspect to this. I mean, if you don't believe that, I mean, just look at Carrington's post after she was ejected. She's doing that in the locker room, so. There's some of that. There's some jealousy there. And there's just so many things that the WNBA cannot get control of. And I'm not sure you can get control of it.
0: Maybe this next text answers it from Frazier. He says, WNBA players act just like women. Mm. I mean, that's part. I have to agree. That's part of it.
1: And this is
0: because, I mean,
1: there's no doubt about that.
0: The younger woman, whether they're an athlete or whatever, is going to be a little bit envious of somebody who has something that they want, whether that be the spotlight, the followers on TikTok nowadays, whatever it motivates them. They're going to be jealous of somebody that has what they perceive as a better situation than other people. Other players in the league. And that's, I mean, that I just feel that way about younger women.
1: This is not.
0: It's not fair to paint everybody in the same with the same brush. I understand that.
1: No.
0: But in general, these women have had little time in their lives. And correct me if I'm wrong here, Joe, if you don't think so, but they've had little time in their lives where they've not been greatly successful. And
1: sure.
0: And everybody can't be the face of the league. So then you start saying, well, why the pick and choosing?
1: Let me ask this. What team does Aja Wilson, I think I'm saying her first name correctly.
0: Asia
1: or Aja, yeah. What team does she play for?
0: I'm not sure.
1: I think she's racked up 3 WNBA players of the year here recently, maybe 3 in a row.
0: Chicago? No.
1: No, not Chicago. I'm not sure. That's my point. She's one of the best, well, considered the best player in the league, and no one knows who she plays for.
0: That's a problem.
1: Yeah. And Angel Reese, who does she play for?
0: Atlanta now. Atlanta. She was Chicago.
1: Right. So you got to market, and I think they've been marketing Angel, and I think they've been a little bit. I think they've been marketing Caitlin a little bit. and they've been taking away marketing from Sophie since she can't sell her shirt, her pointing shirt.
0: She kind of markets herself.
1: She
0: really
1: does. She does. So the
0: Las Vegas Aces. It took Google for me to find it out, but for Wilson. Yeah.
1: So some of the best players, you don't know who they play for. And you can look back, I think Lisa Leslie played for the Sparks back in the
0: day.
1: Right,
0: LA Sparks.
1: But for the most part, you can't name any of those players we know that was Hall of Fame type of WNBA players. You can't tell me who they played for. Okay, maybe one or two?
0: There's a handful, maybe, that I could remember.
1: So the perception here is no one cares, and it's your job, WNBA, to, when people finally do start caring, maybe nurture that. Maybe put that, you know, like Chris Farley does that biscuit when he gets it on Tommy Boy.
0: Right.
1: And, you know, cuddles it and talks to it.
0: Right.
1: You know, and maybe do that a little bit and try to nurture and grow this via Caitlin Clark, via even Angel Reese. But they don't. They just let... It's so hard to put in words. I mean, they just let the... I don't even know how to put it. I really don't. They just let everyone else take over, and either the commissioner or some people in charge do not want to step up and say this is
0: like controlling the narrative.
1: Yes, exactly.
0: This is
1: exactly.
0: You know, y'all can see this on TikTok or wherever else you're going to look for social media stuff, but this is the way it is.
1: Yeah.
0: Somebody needs to be the authority and at least have a vision for what they... It doesn't seem like they're... Like they've thought about, oh my gosh, what if two of our stars fight? They've never considered that would happen. Mm. You need to consider every single aspect and how you can squeeze every bit of finance out of whatever happens. We've seen this in the NFL.
1: And why not? Even if you refuse to see what's going on.
0: Even with the kneeling deal back before COVID... With Kaepernick, I mean, I thought the NFL kind of, I mean, they had a problem explaining what they were going to do as far as keeping some teams in the locker room for national anthem and then having some kneel down, some stand up. You know, it became this thing, but the NFL just, you know what they did? They kept on showing them.
1: Well, if you're part
0: because ultimately you want that controversy to continue to thrive.
1: If you're part of the WNBA front office. Here's what I would do, and I don't remember when Larry Bird first came out in the NBA. Obviously, it was Bird and Magic, and I'm assuming a lot of the black players didn't like Bird when he came out. I'm assuming that. Like I said, I wasn't watching basketball at that point. But
0: nobody voiced their opinion like you do nowadays on social media.
1: Exactly. So why not take what happened during that time frame, and what did they do about it? Well, they didn't talk. We didn't have social media back then, so you didn't see all these opinions. But what did they do? They marketed that difference. It was black and white. So why not do it now with Angel Reese and Caitlin Clark?
0: Because everybody's afraid to
1: embrace
0: now.
1: It. Embrace it.
0: In 1980, it was, you know, a thing. But nowadays, everybody, everyone has to be equal, and we can't have one versus the other. Well, yeah, you got it out there on the court all the time.
1: It's just jealousy. I mean, bottom line, it's just jealousy. Everyone that was in the WNBA just thought she got way too much hype and, you know, hey, we've been here. We've been doing this. Yeah, but nobody's watching. You ain't making any money.
0: Right.
1: And now that Caitlin Clark has arrived and they throw a little bit of Angel Reese in there too, you know, your accommodations are better. Your locker rooms are better. Yeah. Everything's better.
0: Yeah.
1: But y'all still fools out there.
0: Here's one from 320 that says, please, Lord, put Shaq and Charles in wigs and then enter them in the WNBA to slam dunk this bad joke. All right, there you go. 444, I was today years old when I found out Sting and Ultimate Warrior started off as a tag team. And on a lazy day, I like cold beer in a pool. Sting and Ultimate Warrior were tag teams at first. I didn't remember that either.
1: Yeah, I don't know.
0: I don't either.
1: I was all Road Warriors. That's all I cared about.
0: Me too. I mean, honestly. And Dusty Rhodes and Ric Flair and
1: Coco Beware.
0: Coco Beware. Right. Any one of them. Any one of them.
1: Slick Rick.
0: 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Quick break. We'll come right back and hit more of the text line. 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
0: 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And if so, how much control does Iran actually get?
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0: The service forecast for tonight, partly cloudy skies expected, low around 74. Tomorrow, sunny with late afternoon showers and thunderstorms possible, high 93, heat index as high as 102. And then Wednesday, mostly sunny early with a chance of showers, thunderstorms by midday, and a high of 92. Currently, we're mostly sunny and 90 degrees at Moccasin Bend. Talk 102.3.
12: The mayor's on the hotline. The other mayor's in the hemp house green room. And the superintendent is pulling into the parking lot. And guess what? We're talking about who has the best burger in town. 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

0: 623.
1: Just enough.
0: The talk won't stop. All right, text line we go. Warner Griffin text line, Chattanooga's largest injury law firm. Texter says, I just watched the Tennessee Hype video for this year. It was great, especially with Rock of Ages by Def Leppard. All right, he also adds, sitting in the little kiddie pool with an umbrella drinking beer is in the good old trailer park. All right, that's the way to relax right there. I guess so.
2: Have a little lung dart to go with it.
0: Why not? The best relaxing day, says 413. Is to me would be kicked back in the recliner in the air conditioner with a good movie playing, lights out and the fan going on. That sounds like a guy who is tired of our summer at this point in time. And I'm right there with you, man. I mean, like, we were doing some stuff around the house. You walk outside, just stand it. We weren't doing anything. You're just in that humidity in this direct sunlight. And I'm a sweater, of course, but I'm sweating already.
2: The perfect time of year to sit back in a recliner, watch a movie, is when it starts getting a little cooler. You got that fireplace going. I'm not talking about your heating and air. It's got to be a fireplace, preferably wood.
0: Right.
2: You got that thing going, wood's crackling, and you got a nice beverage with you, and it's just the right temperature.
0: Yep.
2: You just feel cozy and good about yourself.
0: Yeah, yeah. And that's usually end of October, first of November.
2: Yeah, man, you're thinking to yourself, you know what? I'm going to make Netflix my you-know-what tonight.
0: There you go. Texter 505 says, on my boat alone, just cruising around and doing some fishing with beer. That's his version of relaxation. Okay, this Texter 715 says, spatchcock is when the chicken is split in half. So that was the Joe's Did You Know question.
2: Yes. What method did Colonel Sanders use to permit his chicken to be called fast food? Whatever that means.
0: Right. Texter 400 says, I thought cats were born on CBD. All they do is eat, sleep, and break stuff. 30-plus years listening. Keep up the great work. Thank you, 400.
2: Thank you.
0: Appreciate that. Who sang the last song? At five. Oh, that was Donnan's intro.
2: That was Fats Domino.
0: Fats Domino?
2: Yep.
0: Fats Domino. There you go. Watching dirt track racing on YouTube while listening to Coach Donnan, Pookie's Papaw. That's Big Pook from Sail Creek.
2: Our man. Big Pook ain't going to take no mess.
0: No, not at all. You can tell. Oh.
2: He's got to have a big chain that says Big Pook on it, surely.
0: Okay, so we got some pictures we'll look at the bottom of the hour. Kirkman High School Golden Hawks football field back in the day. We'll see if we can get the links on them there. Here we go from 326. A bunch of them. WNBA has the worst commissioner of any of the pro sports. The new WNBA logo. Just like when Angel Mebound Reese claimed Fever fans said racist marks to her in last season's Chicago versus Fevers, which was a fake story. WNBA commissioner did nothing. Just like now, she won't do anything. All right. Asia plays for Vegas. Thank you. That's right. One more here. I believe Sting and the Ultimate Warrior were the Blade Runners. Does that sound familiar to you?
2: It does not.
0: Just got done installing a metal roof for the past 3 days, so anything is relaxing to me. Yes, Corey, we agree.
2: Yes,
0: and
2: sir.
0: More power to you, right? More power to you. Texter 255 says, kick back in a recliner and a big glass of sweet tea, air conditioner on, watching the movie on any given Sunday. All right. And, hey, what about a high school thing like Jim Donnan with Gary Rankin on Fridays? If we found a sponsor, I mean, that's how we got Coach Donnan. He happens to be friends with Nelson Bowers, yeah, who is owns the Kia of Chattanooga.
2: Come with that check, homie.
0: Exactly. But, I mean, and that's another question. A lot of these coaches, especially, and I'm not saying anything negative about Gary Rankin. I don't know. But a lot of these coaches, they watch their own team every Friday night.
2: But yeah,
0: they're not going to talk about Red Bank versus Signal Mountain.
2: Because I haven't seen any film on them.
0: You're right. Yeah. Don't know anything about them. I mean, that's the thing. Coach Donnan's retired, so that gives him the opportunity to watch all these games. And, of course, with his track record and experience, he's stuff like that. You know, different things will pop off the television as opposed to you and me and even David watching, you know, and just watching it as fans.
2: The only thing you'll get close to that is maybe – he told a couple of the assistants to go ahead, take a look at next week's, you know, see what they might have.
0: If they were playing one of them.
2: Right. And that would be it.
0: Right.
2: Because he said coach is not looking that far ahead.
0: Great idea, but I just don't think Coach Rankin would be up for that. He doesn't seem like a BSing around kind of guy. Just the times I've been around him. 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
3: ABC News, I'm Michelle Franzen. Following a contentious confirmation hearing, Todd Blanche is now the nation's top cop.
4: Blanche was sworn in by Emil Bove, judge on the powerful Third Circuit Court of Appeals, who just 2 years ago served as Blanche's co-counsel defending Donald Trump across three criminal cases. Blanche and Bove both took top jobs in the Justice Department after Trump won re-election. Blanche now has the role of the country's top law enforcement officer after being narrowly confirmed in a 50-49 vote Saturday morning. Peter Harlambus, ABC News.
3: In Western Colombia, at least 111 people are dead following a major earthquake today. Officials say search and rescues are underway at collapsed building sites. In South Carolina, Defense Secretary Pete Hegseth today renaming Joint Base Charleston to Joint Base Lindsey Graham. The change honors the late senator who served in the Air Force, Reserves, and National Guard for more than three decades. And Powerball fever building. Tonight's Powerball jackpot up to $905 million. This is ABC News.
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15: 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The-

0: with one of our favorites. It is Jim Donnan, of course, joining us on our Dr. Pepper hotline, thanks to our friends at Kia of Chattanooga. Coach Donnan, how are you today, sir? Appreciate the time, as always.
1: Yeah, I just wanted to make sure that everybody was figuring out that Georgia's going to win again.
0: Ah, okay. I figured that was probably it. You win again. There you go.
2: Hey, you're our second NC State quarterback we've had on today. Preston Pogue, who, of course, was Ladd McConkey's coach. North Murray, they're playing in a little scrimmage type. Used to be a jamboree type thing, but now it's all scrimmages. The prelude to a championship, they're calling it, at Finley Stadium. But he said he knew you and has visited with you.

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1: Out there reading all this Hollywood banner.
2: The fans are bored, Coach. You know that by now. I mean, they're just bored. They got to have something to talk about.
1: Yeah, it's okay to do it, but I'm just warning them I'm giving them a little inside scoop. But, you know, if their team was playing flag football, I'd be worried about it. But really, this is right. They're going to start backing it up, as we used to say, Frank Sinatra. You know, you used to see that song All the Way. It's Frank Sinatra starting tomorrow.
3: Well, just out of curiosity, did you happen to catch much? Because you can look at it on YouTube, but the Baylor-Buford scrimmage from Buford the other night, that had some David Gabriel George 54-yard touchdown run on his very first play. I thought those were obviously two very good teams going at it.
1: Yeah, I mean, that jumped out right off the bat when the guy goes 54 yards, first rattle out of the box. But I didn't really watch a lot of it, but boy, very talented teams. Both of them got a lot of prospects. And, you know, the one thing that just continues to be impressive is how these kids from Canada keep coming down to Baylor. I mean, it's unreal. The next thing you'll know is that Prime Minister and his girlfriend will be down here.
3: What do you think about watching the Buford Stadium? That thing is just phenomenal.
2: I was
3: 62
2: about to say,
3: million.
2: Nothing could be more impressive than Buford Stadium.
1: Yeah, I mean, and you add to that all the practice fields they got. They got more turf practice fields than most people have just one. I mean, they got them for soccer and all these other sports. I mean, they got some kind of racket there with their tax structure or something. I don't know what it is, but they you know, the way they pay the coaches, the way they get players to transfer in there, everything. It's just they got a good system in place.
3: All right, you're going to have to be our eyes and ears as much as possible on the Bulldogs, because I know Kirby and some players met with the media last Wednesday. They don't have another media availability until this Wednesday with the coordinators. But what are you hearing so far from the early stages? Like you said, they're doing the shells and not even getting into the full pads just yet. But what's the latest from dog camp?
1: Yeah, today was the first day in full pads, but they still can't, you know, just got to get used to them. They can't tackle and put them on the ground. But you know, I think it's just a case of, as usual, the things that come out of camp is a lot of about the guys that you didn't really expect to hear much about, because we got so many veterans. You know, we got 18 guys that have had starting positions, but we got a couple young freshmen that kind of got people's eyes and ears, and you never know how they're going to pan out. But, you know, I think the reality is we got three or four really big-time players. Elijah Griffin, you know, is a really good defensive tackle. K.J. Bolton, defensive back. Also, Chris Cole and Raylan Wilson at linebackers. And Ellis Robinson at corner. All these guys are going to be all SEC-type players if they have those kind of years. And then on offense, we've got Drew Bobo at center and Gunner. And then a really good list of tight ends. So got some really good players. They just got to put it all together.
3: Do you think, you know, you were talking, reeling off some of these defensive guys, and you go back to like Georgia's first national championship under Kirby in 21, Georgia allowed 10.2 points per game. Do you think we're going to see, you know, Bama had some of those numbers, LSU with those defenses that Les Miles had back in the day. Do you think we're going to see those kind of numbers again, a defense allowing only 10 or 11 points per game?
1: Well, it'll be hard with the way the rules are now, and the way the way you can pass protect, the way the things are set up for the offense. But, you know, as I've told you on a couple of shows before, I think that's the real reason I'm more than optimistic about this team, is because when you can stop the run and you can run the ball, you got a chance against anybody. And I really think we got some of those defensive linemen that have been the kind that have been drafted. You know, just this summer, three guys from Georgia signed mega contracts, Jordan Davis and Jalen Carter for the Philadelphia Eagles and Javonte Wyatt for the Green Bay Packers. All three of those guys were on the D-line of that 21-22 team, and they're all making big

0: money because they just signed their second contract. I don't know that we've got three or four of them, but I really feel like Elijah Griffin's in that Jalen Carter mode.
1: You know, up the road in Knoxville, Tennessee's already had a couple of setbacks. Jadeus Richard, a defensive back who transferred in from Miami, he's done for the year. Saturday, Jaden Harmon, a linebacker from Rome, a sophomore, tore his ACL. He's out for the year. You know, there's always this no news is good news element these first few days of preseason camp. You've lived through it as a coach. How tough is it when you see one of these injuries? These guys have just busted their butt all through the dog days of summer. They're just a handful of days into preseason camp, and boom, it just in a whisper, their season is over.
0: Yeah, it's one of the most demoralizing and the toughest part of being a coach is because you see these kids put on the line in off season, and like the kid transferred in from Miami, looked like a good chance for him to play, and then it's heartbreaking, no question about it. And you realize how much practice time goes into the compared to the games themselves. So it's just a part of, you know, you can say it's a part of sports, but I'll never get used to it. It's one of the most traumatizing things I've ever had to deal with.
1: It seems like, obviously there's no good time to have a season-ending injury, but it just seems like either early in preseason camp or late in preseason camp is the toughest time to have one because you're so fired up about it and it just gets taken away from you right on the doorstep.
0: Yeah, you don't even get to play in one game. You don't get to run between a tee. You don't get to do any of that, that's part of the reason why you came there. So I think from just a standpoint of morale, you just got to find a way to – and it's tough on the players, too, to see one of their brothers get hurt and be out for the year. And it's just demoralizing. But at the same time, whoever's the next guy up has got to step in there and find some way to do it. The one silver lining is if it happens early in camp, you can at least give somebody all the reps that you need to try to get them ready, even if they're not as physically capable of it. But – you know, another thing is you put all this money in the guy in the NIL, and the hard truth of that is, you know, that's money that, you know, you're not going to be able to get any kind of, result from. So that really is a tough part of the business, too.
1: That voice you hear is the College Football Hall of Famer, Jim Donnan, and our biweekly fund brought to you by Kia of Chattanooga, 2136 Chapman Road. 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
2: I got to ride my wife's Telluride this weekend.
1: She let you do it?
2: Yeah, finally.
1: That thing's sweet, isn't it?
2: Oh, it's unbelievable how sweet that thing is, yeah. She's like, now make sure your shoes are clean when you get in here. My wife's tough now, Coach, I'll tell you.
0: Yeah, you got to pass the little inspection test before you can get in there, but you got to keep it clean. That's great.
2: Oh, yeah.
1: All right, Coach, let's talk about some SEC quarterbacks. There are a lot of veteran quarterbacks. Trinidad Chambliss is 24. We've talked about it before. They're just a slew of quarterbacks that are 22, like Gunnar Stockton. Obviously, we've talked about Gunnar. He's a guy that very efficient, just the definition of a blue-collar quarterback that's, you know, he's not going to light up the Mel Kiper draft charts, but he's going to give a Kirby Smart everything he wants in a quarterback.
0: Yeah, you know, he knows the system. He's been around. He's had an enormous amount of practice against a good defense, which helps you get ready for an SEC season. Really, when you look at this group of talented quarterbacks around the league, you can see why a lot of teams are optimistic, even Mississippi State with that Kamarion Taylor, who really looks the part, you know, a very agile kid that can throw. And then you just look at Sam Leavitt, the transfer in from Arizona State, and then you mentioned the Trinidad Chambliss. And then Arch Manning certainly got a lot of pressure on him, but at the same time, he really looked good the last of the year last year, and I think his supporting cast is just going to be really good, picking up Cam Cameron and running back from two running backs, you know, one of them from NC State. So Texas schedule, finally, they welcome to the SEC with a cheesecake schedule the first 2 years. Now they got some meat in that. They got a Longhorn schedule.
1: They do. Seven ranked teams. All right, let me ask you this just for fun. If Gunnar Stockton wasn't Georgia's quarterback, what other SEC quarterback would you like to have?
0: I mean, I can take a lot of them. I would start out with the Mississippi guy just because his ability to run and throw and win. I mean, you look, he won a national championship, and he you know, put it on himself and took a flyer and came down to Ole Miss. Nothing was promised to him. He looked like he's going to be the backup quarterback. He comes in there and wins the job. He's a kind of a Pied Piper type guy that everybody, you know, gets on his back and just and does what they need to do. He's just a winner. So I would say, you know, if you had to win one game, he's a guy you want on your team.
1: Is there one?
2: I would agree with that too.
1: Is there one that maybe is getting more hype than he should as far as SEC quarterbacks? I know a lot of people are kind of pointing to Sam Leavitt coming off the injury. Can you deliver? I know you took Arizona State to the playoffs, and I know you've got Lane Kiffin now. But that's a quarterback that seems to be under the microscope.
0: Yeah, I think more than anything, though, just the type of injury he had. You know, he has a Liz Frank injury where his ankle was busted up and he's had to have a screw put in it. Although they got different types of surgery now for that. I don't know if they put a screw in his or not, but then you have to take it out and then you have to come back and you only have so long before you be cleared. And I don't know to what extent his when he had the injury, but he certainly looked the part the year before when they almost beat, you know, they almost won that game when they played in the dome here. I mean, mm-hmm. Got down to the last play. Texas made that play and came back and beat them. But I would think that there's nothing against Auburn now. We don't want to pick on them. But there's a lot of pressure on this kid because he's going to come into the SEC and try to be a running quarterback. And I just don't know if you can make your living on doing that much running in this league because you're going to get hit so much. But he was very impressive. I mean, not many guys got 3,000 passing, 1,000 rushing. And but he's going to get he's going to get his chance to see how he does against this SEC. And the type of defenses he's going to play, he's going to swarm him. And it's not only the hits you make when you get tackled, it's the ones when you're running the zone read and the guy goes on and hits you or you get hit on a pass rush. He's going to take a lot of hits this year, and I hope he can hold up.
1: You know, you bring up a good point because a lot of Auburn fans point to, hey, he's already beaten Florida down in the swamp, and he did have a really good game and did lead a really big win. But the next week they played Miami. And, Coach, to your point, he had 13 rushes for 2 yards. I mean, Miami did a number on them, beat them like 49-12.
0: Yeah, I mean, that. So when you say he beat Florida in the swamp, I'd say, so what? But, I mean, you know, last year, but it was a good win. Don't get me wrong. I don't want to be smart aleck, but.
1: Too late. Like just kidding.
0: I am being smart aleck, but, you know, Florida's really got, I mean, Florida's doing a lot of talking now. I mean, their strength coach was on the TikTok and talking about all these speed deals they've made with their GPS and all how much faster they are. And, you know, I don't see how they're going to lose the game with all that speed.
1: Of course, they announced today they're breaking out the 1966 uniforms, the year Spurrier won the Heisman when they host South Carolina on October 10th. You know, obviously you and Spurrier coached against each other for 5 years in Jacksonville. But, you know, he won the Heisman, and then the next year you had that great year at NC State where you led him to a 9-0 and number 3 ranking before losing to Penn State. Did y'all know each other then at all? Were y'all ever at the same functions?
0: Hey, we had him down in the fourth quarter by junior year, and the year he won the Heisman, and they came back and beat us. But I guess it was the third quarter. I don't want to get too far ahead of myself, but that's the first time I ever met him. But we had a lot of conversations over the years. I remember when he went to Duke from Georgia Tech because the guy that was at Duke there, Red Wilson, was a high school coach in North Carolina when I was there. And I knew his son real well, and I'd talk to read a little bit about Steve and all, but you know, he's a heck of a coach and very confident guy, and had a brilliant career as a player and as a coach.
1: So after that game, and Florida did beat y'all in Gainesville, did you and Spurrier talk after that game?
0: That was in Raleigh.
1: Oh, was it? Okay. Well, Florida's website has it wrong then. It says it was in Gainesville, so it was in Raleigh. I'm going with your knowledge.
0: 65, they beat us in Gainesville. 66, they beat us in Raleigh.
1: Oh, I got you. I got you.
0: 65 is when my coach told me to go in there and hang one up on the goal line for him. And I went back there, and the guy snapped the ball to me. Robert Smith from Valdosta, Georgia, snapped it over my head. I mean, it looked like a helium balloon going over my head. I picked the ball up about the 45 and then turned around and started to run. Guy hit me. I landed on about the 35. And coach, when I walked off the field, he said, "I meant their end zone, not ours."
1: Well, we've only got like a minute or so left. Any words of wisdom or jokes or anything?
0: Yeah, I got a joke for y'all to get going. You know, this guy was with this other family, and they were celebrating his 60th wedding reunion. Their reunion and everything. And the lady that was with them said, "Hey, John," said, "I really am impressed the way you always call your wife darling and sweetheart and babe. And that's really impressive." And he said, "Well, I hate to tell you this, but I can't remember her name for the last 5 years."
2: Hey, babe, I got you.
1: Coach, great stuff. We'll have more football to talk about on Thursday. Really appreciate you and the fantastic folks at Kia Chattanooga.
0: Looking forward to it. Thank you.
1: Big Absolutely. Time. Take
2: Thank
1: care.
2: You. Coach Jim Donnan right here. Thanks to Kia of Chattanooga on Sport Talk and the Talk Monster.
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2: It's your National Weather Service forecast for tonight. Partly cloudy skies expected, low around 74. Tomorrow, sunny with late afternoon showers and thunderstorms possible. A high of 93. Heat index tomorrow as high as 102. Tomorrow night, mostly clear, low around 75. And then Wednesday, more of the same. Mostly sunny early with a chance of showers and thunderstorms by midday and a high of 92 degrees. Currently, mostly sunny and 89 degrees right here at Moccasin Bend. 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

0: scooting out of here, but I can tell you, it's going to be a big show with Students of the Game.
1: Yeah, classroom's going to be full.
0: A lot of guests in here.
1: No doubt about that.
0: And they're going to have some fun. So stay tuned after Top of the Hour News, because Smoke and Lido do a great job of promoting the student athletes at the high school level here in our Chattanooga area.
1: They really do. They do a great job. So
0: I'm gonna
1: should
0: guess,
1: be a good one.
0: I'm going to guess basketball, because there's some really tall girls out there.
1: Yes.
0: We'll just go with basketball. How about that?
1: I would think so.
0: That's where we'll place our hard-earned shekels, that it's girls basketball coming in. But anyway, Students of the Game coming up. So tomorrow we'll be joined by Mr. Rich Mazingo, as we always are on Tuesdays, and we'll get his take on their homestand from this past week, which was a very successful homestand. Great crowds almost every night, and I'm not sure if the weather wreaked havoc too much, considering how much it wreaked havoc in other areas of our listening, you know, zone or whatever.
1: Who got that bends? That's a big question.
0: That is a good question. Well, Rich will know that, I guarantee you. Because
1: let's call him out.
0: That was a nice Mercedes, man.
1: It was.
0: Giving it away on a used car night on a Saturday night. All right, Students of the Game coming your way. We really appreciate you listening to Sport Talk. 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
3: From ABC News, I'm Stephanie Officer. At a White House event today, ABC's Mary Bruce asked President Trump about the status of U.S.-Iran peace talks.
4: You said you're low-keying it with them, you're semi-negotiating. What exactly does that mean?
5: Well, they asked for reparations, you might say, or they asked for money for the damage that we've done. I said, that's a good idea. Well, we're going to ask for money for the damage they've done over a 50-year period.
3: Some evacuation orders have been eased in the Spokane, Washington area as crews make progress against wildfires. The Spokane complex fires have damaged or destroyed more than 900 structures. At a press conference today, Washington Governor Bob Ferguson said the state is seeking a federal major disaster declaration and issued an emergency order protecting state residents who have taken in neighbors and friends displaced by the fires.
6: Their generosity should not put them in danger of eviction. My emergency proclamation prohibits landlords from evicting their tenants for hosting people and their pets who have been displaced by wildfires.
3: President Trump today signed an executive order recommending the childhood measles and mumps and rubella vaccine, or MMR vaccine, be split into three separate shots. Public health experts have warned the separation could lead to an increased risk of children missing the shots and getting those diseases. ABC News medical correspondent Dr. Darian Sutton.
7: When we compare vaccinations and actual disease, the choice is quite obvious. When you look at the outcomes of these vaccinations, although no vaccine is risk-free, you still have exceedingly rare risks associated with vaccinations. Approximately 30% of cases of measles will develop a complication. I've seen some of them. I've treated patients throughout our measles outbreak here in New York City during the height of that measles outbreak. And I understand very well how misinformation translates to lack of protection, which leads to children becoming patients.
3: Major medical groups, including the American Academy of Pediatrics, saying no studies show a link between vaccines and autism. You're listening to ABC News.
8: Here's the official forecast for tonight. Partly cloudy, 74. Sunny tomorrow, a chance of late afternoon showers and thunderstorms. Reaching 93 for a high. Heat index will make it feel like 102. Tomorrow night, mostly clear, 75. Wednesday, mostly sunny. Rain and thunderstorms possible by midday, a high of 92. Partly cloudy heading into Wednesday night, down to 75. Thursday, scattered afternoon showers and 94. I'm Craig Allen on Talk Radio 102.3.
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0: Back.
1: We back, we back, full we class. Back.
0: Full man, class.
1: Look, you come out of the classroom, full then you class. Come back with a full classroom. You bring yeah. guests with you, huh?
0: Yeah, full class.
1: I like it, man.
0: You know how I do. Man, bro. Been a busy week, man. How your week go, brother?
1: A great weekend, bro. I did a lot this weekend. You know, we covered some football games. I seen my son, first little league game, 10 years old.
0: Hey, nephew.
1: Titan Rampage out there going crazy. So, hey, that was dope to see. I got to check out the Hicks and Wildcats while I was out there as well, man. And I like what I saw, man. They still growing and building, but I definitely like what I saw. They ain't ducking no smoke, man. They getting right in the action, bro.
0: That's
1: so
0: what's up, that's
1: what else,
0: up.
1: Man? Oh, we already gonna talk about the basketball. I see.
0: Yeah, good basketball for sure. Yeah,
1: I seen the whole SOTG player today. Yeah. Type deal.
0: Man, without further ado, man, before I even get started, man, I gotta shout out my niece and nephew, man. Happy birthday to them, man. Land and Rye.
1: Definitely gotta shout out to them. Happy and also one more, too.
0: Oh, who am I missing?
1: Man,
0: I
1: got a HEB supporter birthday.
0: Man. Happy birthday, man.
1: Alicia, man. Happy birthday.
0: I gotta get a gallon of Publix lemonade or something, man, you know. Show her SOTG support.
1: Yes, sir.
0: Facts, man. But I feel like I'm missing another birthday. But Cowboy, how your weekend go?
2: Pretty good, man. Got a lot accomplished. And I tell you what, after seeing some of the highlights from that Baylor-Buford scrimmage, got me ready for next week.
0: Got you ready for that red zone.
2: Yeah.
0: Man, same here, man. We got some good basketball, man. I don't want to hold everybody up. We'll go ahead and talk about the basketball that I seen weekend. Man, I had the ability to cover the Southeastern Semi-Pro tournament that was thrown by Chris, man. And we got Chris in the studio, man. And Chris, first I just want to say, man, thank you for, you know, allowing me to come, you know, do my thing at your event, man. Because first of all, I want to say the event was set up beautifully. The crowd was great. The vendors was great. Shout out to all the vendors. Shout out to everybody that put into this event, man. It was just big. And I just want to let you know from Students of the Game that we just appreciate, you know what I'm saying, you for even thinking of us to even be a part of that event,
1: Facts.
0: Man. But speaking of that, man, how you doing today, man? Long week. I know you had 2 days of this event, man. How you doing now on the aftermath?
3: I don't know if y'all can tell by the sound of this microphone. I have no voice at all. I was yelling the whole time. I'm tired, sleepy. I actually just left from the gym training before this, but before that, I was asleep the whole day. And one thing I can guarantee y'all, I'm going back to sleep after this. It takes a lot to run those events mentally and let alone physically while playing basketball at the same time. But it's all worth it, man. I'm telling y'all, I love the outcome we had and just seeing everybody benefit and the community come together as a whole. That's the underestimated part of it, man, how you can bring people together. They're simply just playing the game of basketball, no matter what level you are.
0: That's a fact. Mm. That's a fact, man. And I just want to talk about the teams, man. We had two teams from Nashville. We had teams from Alabama come. And we had a team from Sprinklewood of Knoxville to Chattanooga. And then we also had a Chattanooga home team as well, man. So just talk to me about the turnout of the teams, man, because I definitely appreciate the teams. I saw some people that I saw last year come back this year, and we had some good times getting some good fish from my guy, Corey, man. So just talk to me about the teams that you got in this league as well.
3: Man, you want to talk about competition, man. This is semi-pro basketball, man. The name is no lie. Everybody was a real competitor. We had athletic freaks, man, people who can shoot once you step past half court, let alone people who've played overseas already before or have been paid to play basketball. So you were watching pros out there, man, and you saw it with every possession. Everyone was professional. You know, and it's not like a pickup little league, man, where guys are just coming down the floor. Shoot, man, you seeing dudes running sets. You seeing dudes, they mess up the play, they reset, they calling it. And it's a semi-pro tournament, so you got a shot clock. Uh-huh. It's that pro level type of experience, man. So, and really, man, shout out to all the teams, man, because back to the event being so good, half of it's because of them, man. They really put on a show and gave y'all everything y'all deserved when coming out, man. I'm proud of all them teams, man.
0: And that's a fact, man. Lito, he was busy with the nephews, man. He missed a buzzer beater, man. A lot of teams they counted prime time out in that third place game, and I watched the comeback, man, and it was so crazy because I was like, hold on, man, he just taking his time, like he need to hurry up a little bit, and he was so nonchalant. And I thought he got the foul. He probably could have won it at the line, but he hit a three at the. Off a screen, so he's right off of a screen, and then the guy fouls him, kind of hits him on his forearm, and puts it in, sending the game into overtime, and then they take off in overtime. It was
1: ain't gonna lie,
0: good
1: man.
0: Competitive basketball, like he was saying.
1: They were hooping out there. They were not playing around, and the coaches was coaching. Yeah, it was real deal coaching out there, making sure everybody was doing what they need to do, man. It was, you would thought the big brand was on the line.
3: And for any, and I love that you brought that up, for any kid that got to watch that tournament or is listening to the show right now, if you ever want to play a high level of basketball, you have to be coachable. Because like you said, Lito, they're out there coaching you.
1: They are.
3: And there is no second chance. There, man, you got to perform. If you make a mistake, you're coming out.
1: You're coming out.
3: And that's not hard. That's not unrealistic. That is real high-level basketball. And beyond semi-pro, just in college and just overseas, like, you're getting paid to do this, man. There is no, like, excuses to this, man. Yeah. You got to go out there and perform, man. Yeah. And that's part of why I hold it, because I want the kids in the community who are involved in trying to be something in basketball to see, like, hey, this is accessible to you. To see what pro level basketball looks like and learn. Be entertained, but learn. That's how I got where I am, man. I took a step back to watch the industry and learn everything I could. And that's why I'm able to make it accessible to other people. And I hope people really pick up on the things that I'm putting out there, because it's a lot of knowledge in this game, man, to pick up on.
0: No, that's a fact, man. And
1: two things
0: before the segment ends, man. And we got Wild Thing in the green room as well. We'll probably get to him as well in the second segment as well, because we got the classroom packed. But two things, man, before we end this segment. What all went into behind the scenes? Because I know you did a lot of work, heavy lifting behind the scenes, getting people to come, getting people to cover, getting security, getting referees. So what are the things behind the scenes that you put into this, that you're most successful, that you want to pat yourself on the back? Because that was a very successful event. Like I said, I don't know if nobody told you. I want you to hear it from me, man. That was a very beautiful event, well put together. We didn't have no issues, no problems. Man, it was a well put together event.
3: This goes back to the kids, too, man. I want y'all to really hear me out on this one, man. Working and preparing 4 months ahead of time was the only way I could get this like that. Okay. And I when I say work, I mean work. We don't get any type of grant funding or any type of donations of huge amounts. Mm-hmm. Sometimes I work DoorDash for 24 hours straight. Don't go to sleep for 24 hours just to make this happen, because I want it that bad. Mm. And shout out to my partner, Jonell Ward. He would be here if he wasn't working.
0: Right.
3: But that's a testimony to what I just said. I promise you, we will work to get what we want out of this brand, man. And he's actually working right now for the next project we got coming up. So
0: that's big, man.
1: That's huge.
0: Like
1: bro.
0: I said, that's kind of like what we do, man. And lastly, man, where can the community and the kids reach you, man, if they want to get a part of Primetime Basketball?
3: Man, you can reach out to us on Instagram at Primetime Organization. And you can message the pages available to message. Facebook at Primetime Basketball League and Primetime League. And like I said, messages are open, man. We're a community based program. I know it seems like we're all about basketball, but at the core, we're all about people and bringing y'all together and getting y'all where you want to be, man. So we're always available, man. Don't be afraid to reach out.
1: I love it.
0: It's prime time basketball.
1: I almost hit you up and you right here.
0: Hey, man. Hey, man, like you said, shout out to Mr. Ward, man, as well, man. His partner as well, man. He do big things. And also, shout out to the vendors, man. When I seen that fish,
1: definitely.
0: I had fish 2 days in a row, man. And it's from a guy I was telling you about, man. He had him as a vendor. So I was like, oh, I definitely got to get me a fish.
3: Shout out to all the staff, too. I want to give them another thank you. Yeah, they did amazing. So, and I told them they're the reason it went like this, man. Just great turnout, man. And shout out to y'all, man. I don't know how much appreciation y'all get, but, man, y'all, those guys, man. I really look up to y'all.
1: I really appreciate that, man.
3: That's why I got to have y'all there every year. Same time next year. Y'all be ready.
0: Pulling up. We ready, man. Man, Lito, that's Primetime Basketball. And Chris, man, like I say, he provided all his sources to reach him at, man, if you need to reach him. But Lito, we got a class we finna pack with.
1: You know it.
0: Volleyball athletes.
1: You know it. We finna spike it on.
0: We got volleyball athletes in here. This is first time ever.
1: Better get some digs in.
0: Hey.
1: I know a little something.
3: My last thing, shout out to the winners, Nashville Aces. I can't forget to say that.
0: Shout out to the winners.
3: It's time for the Ace Show.
0: Shout out to the and I can't forget, man, they didn't only win a beautiful gold trophy, a gold ball. They also got rings as well.
1: Huh? You giving out rings?
3: Oh, we give rings. And we
1: I'm
3: give out
1: next year.
3: We give.
1: We got rings. I will be participating.
3: Hey, and we give out point leaders awards. We give out 3-point percentage. Yeah, man, we had
0: defensive
3: awards for people who know ball. The dude who won it, his name's Khalil Johnson. He's out from a team out of Alabama. Shot 85% from three the whole weekend.
0: Yep.
3: Y'all know that's insane.
0: Yep.
3: Over 4 games.
1: 85%.
0: 85.
2: He deserves his trophy.
1: Yep. Yeah. Yeah.
3: And this is also the same guy that won the assist award. So for people who know basketball, that's insane to lead in 3-point percentage and an assist.
1: Hey, y'all hearing it here first, man. Y'all hearing it here first. Prime time basketball. But I guess it must be time for a break. I look Cowboy, give me that look.
3: I really appreciate y'all, man, for putting me on up here.
0: Man, no, anytime, man, no problem. Anytime, man.
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1: We bad.
0: Also, man, we live on TikTok. If y'all want to see what we got going on in the classroom today.
1: It's OTG Sports, man. Tap in. We got some ladies from CSLA volleyball team.
0: Oh, that's what you got cooking, huh?
1: That's what we got in the classroom today.
0: I'll let you
1: ladies, how y'all doing? Make sure y'all say y'all names and introduce yourselves.
2: I'm good. My name is Aubrey McLean.
1: All right.
3: I'm Sydney. I'm so grateful to be here.
0: All right.
4: I'm Marissa.
1: All right. Sydney, Aubrey, and Marissa. So we got a big Alabama commit in the building.
2: Yes.
1: Talk to me about it, man. That's a big thing in the city. So you got to tell us about what went into the commitment, what went into the recruitment, and how excited you are.
3: I'm so excited. It's so cool. I committed on June 15th.
1: Okay.
3: I did not expect it, but I did visit them. I went to their camp in June, early June. And the staff were just amazing. And it was by far my favorite one. It was really surprising because I've been a Tennessee fan my whole life. And then I just switched up. But I loved it there. It's amazing. It's so beautiful. Yeah.
1: That's wonderful, man. And that's good to hear because growing up a Tennessee fan as myself, I didn't go through that recruitment. But if I probably would have seen some other players, I would have been like, hold up. Okay. So talk to me about this season one by one. Talk to me about some of the goals that you got this season and what you want to do.
2: I'm really excited for this season already. We had a tournament and we've made so much progress. We all want to go to state really bad and we're all willing to do whatever it takes to be the top team.
1: Okay. Mm. All right.
3: Yeah, we definitely had a really tough loss last year at sectionals, but it definitely lit some fire and we're just really excited to play this sectional game and prove what we have all done this past season.
4: Yeah, I think we got really, really close last year. We were so close, but it's just such a different vibe this year. We're all getting along on and off the court, but it's going great so far. So really proud of us so far.
1: Now, Lido, I know you got a question, but I got to ask you.
0: Oh, you good. You good.
1: I need to know, I'm getting into volleyball a little bit more. Y'all get me into volleyball, so I'll be at some games for sure. But what goes into the volleyball offseason? I know y'all play for an A5 team, I think
3: yes.
1: That's what it is.
3: So y'all We're all on the same team.
1: Y'all got to tell me about how the offseason go. You know, y'all got to coach me up on, school me up on that now. You know, school me up on
3: club
1: off-season.
3: Or?
1: Yeah, just talk to me about the A5 club and just talk to me about what you guys do over the summer as well.
2: Honestly, I feel like there's really never an off-season. We're always going.
1: Okay.
2: So if we're not at practice, we're in the gym. If it's not school, then we're going to club practice. Even for me and Sydney last year, we had basketball, but right after we were going to club practice. So putting all our time in to, prove to everyone that, we are the top team.
1: Okay.
0: Yeah. I like it.
3: We all play for A5, so, it's a great club. It's amazing. But we've all had a really good time there, and it's super fun. It's just, I don't know, just you're just with the best players, and so it's obviously going to be fun. But, we do that, and then we all do our little strength and conditioning stuff on the outside of that when we have time.
4: Yeah, I will say I'm with them 24/7. Literally everywhere, club practice, school practice, workouts, you name it, we're literally together all the time doing some type of conditioning because we obviously never get a break. But we love it because, it's just getting us better and better, and that's exactly where we want to be, so...
1: Love it.
0: Hey, Alabama coach, we need some more offers.
1: We need some more.
0: We got three.
1: We got one in the bag. We need two more now.
0: So, I did a little homework here. I see y'all 13-1 in the district last year. So talk to me about now that y'all going to be the real deal hunted. How y'all going to handle being the hunted?
3: That's a good question. I do think we do have a lot to prove. In the past, it's such a different feel this year because we've been underdogs for the past. Because we're just building and it's from the ground up, so it's definitely different being underdogs to now being hunted. I guess.
0: Mm-hmm.
3: Yeah. So, but it, it feels good. I guess to be hunted.
0: Yeah. Anybody else? How y'all feel about it?
4: I will say we're ready for it though. We're definitely not going to be overlooked this year. I think we know. We have what it takes, so I don't think there's any pressure on that.
2: I just want to keep getting our name out there. I want everybody to know who we are, and I want people to be intimidated when they're about to play us.
3: Just being competitive in the district, but outside the district, because
2: private schools and all, we want all the smoke.
1: That's what I like to hear. Because I was just gonna ask. out of the three, y'all got to ask me, I got to answer, what team do you want to play the most? Where do we need to be? What game do we need to be at the most?
3: I
1: can clear my schedule.
3: Boyd is, or Saudi. I think Saudi would play in a tournament, but we have a couple teammates on there, and that would be really fun. We also have teammates in Boyd. So.
1: Okay. Yeah.
4: Club teammates is like one of the funnest things ever during school season, because you just get to see them, and you're just the funnest thing ever.
1: Okay, now, how is it playing against them? Like, when you get in between those lines, it's like, hey, I need to know, how does it go when you're playing a club mate in school?
2: It's very competitive. Like, you always want to have bragging rights. Like, okay. No one wants to lose. So everyone's really getting all they got, which makes the game even, like, more fun to watch. So definitely the private school games. Hopefully a lot of people can show up and support us because we're going to need it.
3: And GPS, I forgot to mention.
2: Oh, yes, the GPS game was fun, too.
1: Okay, GPS.
5: That's three of them.
1: Yeah, let me put that note down. Yeah,
5: SOTG notes.
1: Got to put that in my SOTG notes for sure. Boy,
0: so, out of the three, who's the funniest? Who's the silliest out of the trio? the silliest?
2: Okay, I'm going to let y'all go first.
3: Okay.
4: I'm going to say it depends, but mostly Aubrey over here. She, like, can turn the most saddest moment into the funniest thing ever. Literally any situation she can turn to be, like, the happiest thing ever. So I have to say Aubrey.
0: Okay.
4: But I think it can depend, because I have my moments, too, I feel like.
2: You do.
4: But I don't know. It depends.
2: Sydney feels like it's her.
3: No. I'm just listening.
4: She's not going to say that, though. She's not going to say that, but yeah.
0: All right. Next, you got to give me your best coach impression.
5: Oh.
0: Let's hear it. Let's get your best coach impression. What you got?
2: Okay. Balls in.
3: Coach B.
2: Shout out to Coach B, actually.
4: Yes.
1: Oh, my God. Hey, that's a funny one.
0: I guess that means it's time to go.
1: Hey, that's a funny one, man. So talk to me about the school. I don't think that I have been to the new gym over there at CSLA, so I definitely got to go over there. So talk to me about the school. I mean, I know y'all got a lot of good things going on. So, man, talk to me about what the good things are going on in CSLA.
3: I think we definitely have some pretty challenging, academically wise. We have some challenging courses.
1: Okay.
3: So that's great. And then just the support from the K-12 is also really cool. Just having the kindergarten there, even on the volleyball games, like the little kids just yelling.
0: It's lit.
3: Yeah, it's fun. Definitely cool to see. But, yeah, the new school's great. Gym's nice. Yeah.
2: The building's really nice. And I also feel like at CSLA, although, like, we're a small school, it's like we're all family. Like, everyone knows everybody. The classes aren't, like, so huge to where you can't learn at all. Like,
0: okay.
2: It's a great environment. And, like, nothing bad has ever really, like, happened for real. Like,
0: so y'all enjoy school then.
2: Yes.
4: I got to agree. This they've been there for so long, but this is only my second year here. And it, like, just feels like home and everyone's so sweet. And the gym is amazing, but okay. I definitely will say it's definitely a good school. So.
1: Yeah, I can't wait to come over there, man. I've been hearing and seeing a lot about it. But now I got a question about the game now. What specific skill are you guys working on this summer that you're looking to bring into the season now?
3: I wouldn't say it's a skill, but I think grit is just our main focus, whether that be, like, in conditioning or just in practice. Mm-hmm. But just, like, because, like, both teams at the end of the game – like, in five sets, we're going to be tired, but it's just who can have the most grit and who can fight the longest. And, yeah, that's definitely, especially with that sectional game last year, I think that's definitely showing grit and perseverance throughout the game, yeah.
2: For me, like, the most, as a libero, that's, like, one of the people that's, like, the best passers.
1: Okay.
2: Things like that.
4: Not too much.
0: I'm learning.
2: I try to think about my teammates. Like, if someone just, like, ran all the way across the gym to get a ball, like, I want to be the one to go help them out, or setting Sydney up to put a ball down for a point. Like, I just want to be the best teammate that I can be this year.
4: Yes, I got to agree, but also, like, being consistent with energy, because I feel like there's a lot of times where we dig ourselves into a hole that we never even should have gotten in the first place, and it gets so hard to, like, put us back out of that. So I think just staying more on pace with that, if that makes sense.
1: Okay, okay.
0: I like what I've been hearing, bro.
1: So when is the first game? We gotta talk about schedules and everything so we can get it in the know. We gotta let the world know. We gotta let the people in Chattanooga know so they can be at those games and hype you girls up for sure. When is the first game?
3: The next game is either Monday of next week or Tuesday.
1: Okay. I think
3: it's GPS maybe.
2: Yes.
1: Monday. Oh, okay.
0: Yeah. Hold on. Yeah. They said a Monday?
1: Oh no,
3: it's a home game. Wait, maybe not. Actually, I don't know.
2: It's at GPS.
1: Okay. Maybe. Monday. Hey, Cal, well, we might have to take the show on the road.
0: Show on the road.
1: On a Monday.
2: Come support, guys. Come support.
1: We might have to have a show there. Yeah. We might have to reach out to GPS faculty. But I need everybody to stay tuned. We got CSLA volleyball team in here with us. We're going to go to a quick commercial break on Talk Radio 102.3.
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1: We back.
0: Hey, we got the Trio of the Century in the building, we heard.
1: We got the Trio of the Century on our TikTok as well, man.
0: Y'all want to see in.
1: Trio of the Century, man, tune in to Students of the Game TikTok at SOTG Sports. We are live currently, and we have the Trio of the Century, like I said, from CSLA Volleyball. So we were just going through the schedule, and they open up next week against Chattanooga Christian, and they said they are ready. And Lito and I was going through asking them about practice, because they play, like, a lot of games, and we basketball players, football players, and we don't play this many games back to back. So talk to me about how mentally prepared you have to be. Say if you have a tough loss and then you know you got GPS
0: tomorrow, the
1: next day. Like, how do you handle that mentally?
3: I think just knowing that volleyball is just a game of mistakes. So if you had a bad game last game, then just put it behind you, learn from them, learn from the mistakes, and just remember that volleyball is a game of mistakes. It's whoever can make the most mistakes, game to 25. So yeah.
1: Mm. Love it. Anyone else?
4: I would say, I mean, it's really just like a mental thing. You know, you got to do it again the next day, and you hope it goes better. You pray about it, and you just got to move on. But you know, you got people who encourage you and are there for you. So that's kind of what it is.
1: Love it. I love it.
0: So with that being said, to play all them games, you got to love it. Tell me where the love for the game came from for you guys. When did you start falling in love with the game?
2: For me, I started later than like most people. I started playing

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1: But I love it. Like, would not ever trade it for anything else. There's nothing like it. You really just, like, fall in love with it once you just start playing it more and more. Like, it's hard to explain, but definitely have a joy for the sport.
2: I would say that, I mean, I started in fifth grade for the Y, and then I didn't play club till ninth grade year, I think. I've been playing for 2 years. So, yeah. But I did fall in love with it in, like, I would say ninth grade, yeah. But I think I just, it's not even, it's, I love volleyball, and I love the team aspect of it, and everyone's always encouraging each other, and, like, you have to play as a team in volleyball, because, But
1: I can tell you about that.
2: But I really do love just, I mean, I just love sports, and I just love the discipline that it comes with. And it's just like, I don't know. I just like disciplining. I don't know. Ooh. I don't know how to explain it. But, yeah, I like discipline and just, like, workouts, practice, games. I just enjoy discipline in my life, so.
3: I like that.
4: I need to get like you.
3: Yeah, you're very coachable, man.
4: I'm trying to get like you.
3: With all that being said, man, talk about the support system and anybody you want to shout out, you know, one by one throughout this journey, man, because I know you all have good support systems to be where you are today, for sure. So let us know.
2: I think especially for our volleyball team at CSLA and A5, just the parents are just, they do so much for us. They travel. They spend hours in convention centers. They spend hours taking us to away games. Like, just shout out to the parents, really, because they're just great, and they do so much for us.
5: I'd also like to shout out parents, because when you start getting into club volleyball, it gets really expensive. And, like, hotels and all that, like, the sacrifices that our parents make for us to even be able to play these sports and have these opportunities, like, it's really important. And, like, without them, I don't know where we'd be today without the funds and them making sure we're eating at the tournaments, even when we just had a bad game and we're really not in the mood. Like, everything they do, I think we all really appreciate it.
1: Yeah. Oh, amen to that. I'll agree with that. Shout out to mom and dad, because it's literally like the exact opposite of cheap. Like, it's very, very expensive, but they know that, like, we really love this and we really want to do this in the future, and they really want us do everything we possibly can do to get there. So just very appreciative of them. But yeah, they definitely do a lot for us, and we're very thankful for it.
4: Shout out to the parents.
3: Shout out to the parents. For sure.
4: Shout out to the parents, man.
3: Shout out to the parents. So I know we probably got some parents listening, also some other young ladies that's listening as well. You got any advice for some youngers that's probably want to play volleyball or just starting? Because I got a niece that's probably, that's, you know, maybe interested in. So you
4: want
3: to give some advice on, you know, about volleyball?
2: I think something really important is just to remember that your sport, whether it's volleyball or whatever, just do not find your identity in that. Find your identity. For me, it's my identity is in Christ. So just being a child of God, just staying strong in your faith when everyone else tries to put the glory on you and your performance. I think that's very important.
4: Man, that's big.
5: I'd say to persevere through the hard times. Like, because honestly, playing sports, it's like so much like mental that goes into everything. And like with mental health being a big thing now, I think sometimes you just need to take time, like, and I feel like that's okay, you know what I'm saying? And just keep going. Never let anyone tell you that you can't, because you definitely can. No matter how late you start or whatever, you can you can definitely be one of the best, so keep working.
1: I would say making sure you're focusing on you and not everybody else, because it's so easy to get caught up on, like, oh my gosh, she's committing, oh my gosh, she's here, like, she's 6'5", like, you can get really lost in that loop, and it's really, like, discouraging to yourself sometimes. So just making sure you're putting as much work into yourself and getting better on the court and focusing on you and not other people will really help your game and your mental game.
4: Bro, I don't think they understand the answers they just gave, because
3: great ones too.
4: I'm listening, because that's applying to life. Not just sports. These are life lessons if you listen to them answers, bro.
2: Sports teach you life lessons.
4: Exactly. And I'm sitting here like, man.
3: Definitely does. So I got to go back to some of the funny things and some of the off sports things a little bit.
4: Uh-oh.
3: Pre-game. What's

0: what's on the playlist pregame? What y'all listening
1: Drake.
0: To?
1: Drake. Drake.
2: Oh Lord, and I ain't put no Wait. Drake on it.
0: Cowboy, look like we gotta
2: put some Drake at the end.
0: We gotta find some Drake at the end.
1: WNBA.
2: I'll find a request for him because I have no Drake on there.
0: Oh, okay. So
2: I'm not anti-Drake, though. So don't.
0: Oh, okay. So we listening to Drake. We got to listen to Drake. All right.
2: Is that the whole team? The whole team is on Drake like that?
3: Just about.
4: I don't think anyone's opposed to Drake.
3: Yeah, yes. No one's against
2: Drake. Drake taking over.
0: All right, what about the pregame meals? What's the best pregame meals?
3: Okay. Sydney might have to answer this one because she's got the whole meal planned.
0: Okay.
4: I mean, I guess that when the parents brought a bunch of like homemade stuff, that was pretty cool. All that watermelon, that was good that one time. I don't know if y'all remember that.
5: I like chicken nuggets. that's really good.
4: Oh yeah, Chick-fil-A chicken nuggets.
5: Yes, Chick-fil-A specifically, okay. And lots of fruit for like energy and things.
4: It's carbs.
3: Salad from Chick-fil-A with grilled chicken on it. Okay. That is like very, very good salad.
0: Lito, I had to go to their pregame.
2: I see. Okay, what's a game day must have? Are you not playing? A must have.
5: Oh yeah. I have to. Nowadays, like I've changed, but long socks are really a part. Like if I don't have them, I feel like I'm just gonna have a bad game. Like, and without them, I don't know. They give me confidence. Toughness. Like I feel so tough. Like. Aura,
3: okay. Volleyball girls, we're talking about. But if you haven't made the switch to long socks, do it right now.
2: Y'all hear it's the new wave now. Don't be out here with these short socks now. They gonna say something about you now. Are you gonna target the player that got the short socks? Is that what y'all doing now?
5: I've tried to get them to like. Even some of our teammates aren't wearing long socks, and I'm just like, oh, you gotta lock in.
3: Maybe not everybody does, but you know.
2: Hey, we might have to do that. We might have to donate some SOTG long socks.
0: Yeah,
4: we would rather.
0: We might have to do that.
2: Donate the long socks.
0: That's a good thing to do. That's a good thing to do. So, do y'all have any pep rallies or anything that's gonna be going on? Cause hey, we gotta get y'all ready. We gotta
2: and
0: get
2: if
0: the
2: they
0: crowd
2: don't,
0: ready.
2: We gonna have to tell them to get y'all one.
5: Yeah.
2: Right.
4: I don't remember last year we had some for basketball, but I don't know if we're gonna plan some this year for sure, but. Yeah.
0: Oh, no. We definitely got to get a pep rally.
2: Yeah, we're going to get on it then.
0: We're going to have to talk to the coach.
3: We need to get hyped, though, either way.
0: We're going to get hyped. Yeah, I'm going to have to reach out to the coach to see about getting a pep rally set up for you young ladies. But we got to go to a break. Make sure y'all stay tuned for the last segment with these wonderful ladies from CSLA on Talk Radio 102.3.
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6: 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Yeah. I'm from the bricks. Yeah. I saw this go from sugar to sugar. Yeah. Flooding my wrist. 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
2: 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We're smoking Lido
0: for the last period of class. Last period. And you know, they always say the last period is the best period.
2: Duh.
0: I forgot. I don't know how I forgot. I guess I'm saving the best for last, but Greenville Sports Media has been so good to students of the game.
2: What you got?
0: Shout out to Jay as well and the rest of Greenville Sports Media, our team. We locked in. I got my email a little earlier. We locked in for the Tennessee Furman game. I'll be on the sideline with coverage, so make sure y'all stay tuned.
2: You gonna be where, huh?
0: Y'all be on the sideline at Neyland Stadium, man. Against Furman.
2: They better send me this email. Lito gonna be
0: up in the press box, so you know, Lito gonna be getting his email shortly.
2: Yeah, so if y'all see the camera praying to the press box, look for me.
0: So man, shout out to Greenville Sports Media and Jay for everything. Shout out he's Jay. Done, man, we about to go up. So make sure y'all pay attention to all the socials. You know, you got any Tennessee fans, you know, pay attention to all the socials. I'll be definitely posting a lot from the sidelines, and I'm pretty sure Lito gonna be posting from the press box. But I had to get that announcement out. That's the biggest thing of the day that happened to me.
2: Huge news.
0: You know, so big news. But back to what we got going on at CSL.
2: Yeah, we got more volleyball talk.
0: Yeah.
2: Because last period of class, what do you want to tell the fans, the supporters, the people you're gonna go against? What do you want to tell them about what they're going to run up against this season?
0: Last message.
2: When they come across y'all, what's the last message?
3: Last message, I would just say, be ready. I mean, you don't really know what's going to happen when we get out there, but we will say we're definitely all ready to whatever happens on the other side of the net, whatever competition, we got it. We're ready. We've been practicing. We're ready for it. So ready to get out there and just play some volleyball.
5: Yeah, I've got to agree with her, especially, like, we've been working. Like, we're already so much better than we were last season between the team chemistry and just, like, playing in general. Like, I think we're really ready this season to show everyone what we've been working on at practice.
2: Oh, okay. Look. You see, you got two answers. The other one say, hey, just be ready. Just be ready. You got anything else, Smoke, before we get to it?
0: Yeah, I need to know what volleyball teams do I need to be looking at in college? Because I only catch the tournament, and the tournament be high-level volleyball. I be like, hold on now. I need to be paying attention during the season.
4: Alabama, I mean, Roll Tide.
0: definitely paying attention to them. For sure. For sure.
4: Who else? The best teams in the nation right now are
5: Texas A&M.
4: Nebraska, okay. Texas, yes. Penn State. Wisconsin, those are
5: big schools.
4: Kentucky.
2: Yeah. So when you're not playing it, you watching it.
3: Oh, definitely. Yeah.
2: So, what do y'all do when you're not playing volleyball? What's fun for y'all when y'all not playing the sport? Before we get out of here, what do y'all like to do on your free time?
5: Okay. This is gonna sound really kiddie. However, I really like playing Roblox. Like, it really calms me down. You know.
2: Okay.
5: And like TikTok, okay. You know, just being able to wind down and relax after, like, a long day of practice. And, like, spending time with these two, like, I always have a good time. They make life so much, like, better. Like, I really enjoy them, so, yeah.
4: Right. I'm definitely the opposite. I like getting off my screen. I like reading. I've been into reading this past summer. Okay. And then I like spending time in the Word, hanging with my family, with my dogs, yeah.
2: Okay.
3: I would have to say, like, nothing, like, just Netflix and chill. It never can go wrong with that. Like, taking a good nap or, like, hanging out with friends, like, that's what I find the most joy in, like, being around people who I really care about, and we always have a fun time with them. So that's just how I kind of wind down and chill.
0: All right, now, last question.
2: Get into it.
0: Last question.
2: I know it's coming. You know, I know the one that's coming.
0: Lito usually asks this, but one by one, what does a student of the game mean to you?
4: I think it means just receiving feedback from whether that be your film, your coaches, whether that be watching other higher levels of the game, just being open to that feedback and helping improve your game, not just, yeah.
5: I agree with Sydney. I also feel like it means, like, there's always something you can do to get better. Like, you can always improve in some way, and I feel like having that mindset as an athlete will really help you grow your game as well.
3: Yeah, great words, but also just like a person who just like works hard on and off the court and is doing everything in the classroom and on the court and just like trying to get better, like she said.
0: That's it. Hey, I just need one favor from you ladies, because Lito and I, we get busy, and especially with football season coming up, Red Zone, we're going to be there. Y'all got to send us updates on the games. Let us know, hey, we got a game today, y'all. What y'all doing? Y'all ain't doing nothing.
3: We'll do.
0: Just make sure y'all send that to us, because we be needing that. Like, we be forgetting. Like, I have an event coming up, and I'm like, hold on, dang, we got this event. So I look at the calendar, I'm like, okay. So make sure y'all do that for us.
2: Any teammates y'all want to shout out, or y'all got the chance? Any teammates, friends y'all want to shout out?
0: Teammates, coaches, friends, family.
2: Hey.
0: Everybody. School about to start. Well, school has started now, so.
2: Nobody want to shout out?
5: Shout out to CSLA Volleyball, you know.
0: Right.
5: Keep supporting us, guys, and A5. They're very helpful. All the practices and time they put into us, we really appreciate it.
4: Well said.
2: Yeah, we have it. Right. They got their shout outs out.
0: Lito, it's about your time now.
2: You know what? It ain't my time. Not this time. Oh, because no. You know what? They've had a request. You know what?
5: Yeah.
2: It's going to make it sound like I'm not a Drake fan, because I've never heard it. I've never heard it. So, soon, for the last period of class, we're going to be listening to Drake National Treasures, because they said that's what they want to hear.
0: Yeah. Sorry, Wild Thing. We'll definitely get with you next week, man. I appreciate you for hanging out with us in the green room and with us with the CSAS ladies as well.
2: But before that. We go announcements, man, next week is going down. We will be
0: next week, Wednesday, two days.
2: We gonna be in a Benz Mercedes.
0: Yeah, we're at the Benz.
2: Cookie Kale Classic. Going to see the G Grayson take on North Gwinnett. So you know we just was at the G. So yeah. You think we gonna pull up to see the G?
0: Oh yeah, we got
2: going
0: see.
2: Down.
0: So man, make sure y'all stay tuned with the socials, man. We gonna have UTC commit.
2: Uh-oh.
0: Also
2: uh-oh.
0: On my socials.
2: Talking about J-Man.
0: Yeah, man, we're gonna have J-Man on there. Might have his little brother on there.
2: J-Man, hey, I get him smacking something. You know, real deal smacker right there, bro.
0: You know, we saw him a week ago, and he, you know, first thing he said, "Go Mox." I said, "Oh yeah, he ready."
2: Can't wait.
0: All right, Lito, hey.
2: Oh, it's that time.
0: It's that time.
2: So if y'all don't know, man, the Lady Volleyball players from CSLA said they want to hear national treasures from Drake. Here we go, man. Drake, take it away for us now.
13: Okay.

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3: From ABC News, I'm Stephanie Officer. The death toll is rising after this morning's massive earthquake in Colombia. ABC's Patrick Reval.
4: We are still really only getting a sense of the scale of the damage. The 7.4 magnitude quake hit in western Colombia. We know that rescue efforts are underway. We've been seeing these frightening videos showing buildings swaying, walls collapsing, the buildings themselves coming down, people terrified, holding onto each other, just trying not to be thrown to the ground. We've heard from the US and neighboring countries saying that they stand ready to assist. And of course, this comes just weeks after that devastating earthquake in Venezuela.
3: An on-air battle today between ABC's Kira Phillips and HHS senior advisor Callie Means, who wanted to discuss the administration's new proposals to tighten oversight of additives and ultra-processed food. Well, he seemed incensed over questions regarding the nationwide cyclosporiasis and salmonella outbreaks. Means downplaying those outbreaks, which have killed two and sickened at least 20,000 people.
5: Absolutely not.
6: Do you think that Americans are not concerned about their vegetables?
5: I'm not denying that. I'm saying we have best
6: combative?
5: In class because it is interesting, and I think very noticeable to Americans that on a day we're talking about historic food policy reform, you are breaking your neck to talk about a couple diarrhea cases.
6: We can talk about two things at once.
3: It's a mystery 3 decades in the making. Who killed Tupac Shakur? Jury selection starting today in one of the country's most famous unsolved mysteries. The only person to ever be charged in connection with the rap legend's death, Dwayne Keefe D. Davis, now recanting the story he told, retold, made in statements to police, and wrote a book about, alleging he was the one who gave the order to have Shakur murdered in retaliation for a fight. Davis, a former Los Angeles gang member, arrested in Vegas in 2023 and has been in custody ever since. He was charged with murder with the use of a deadly weapon and with the intent to promote further or assist a criminal gang. 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
7: Here's the official forecast for tonight. Partly cloudy, 74. Sunny tomorrow, a chance of late afternoon showers and thunderstorms. Reaching 93 for a high. Heat index will make it feel like 102. Tomorrow night, mostly clear, 75. Wednesday, mostly sunny, rain and thunderstorms possible by midday, a high of 92. Partly cloudy heading into Wednesday night, down to 75. Thursday, scattered afternoon showers and 94. I'm Craig Allen on Talk Radio 102.3.
8: 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I've met folks selling for all kinds of reasons, an inherited